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7: 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Welcome to the program. 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
12: 888-971-SAGE, 888-971-7243. I am Larry Elder. We are Salem News Channel. This is Hour 3. And speaking of teeth, love that segue. There is, as you well know, a race for mayor here in Los Angeles, as there is a race for governor in the state of California. In a few minutes, we're going to talk to Jennifer Horn, the host of the Morning Answer AM 870 show here in Los Angeles, about both these races. But a few things first. I'm born and raised here in Los Angeles. My parents moved here shortly after World War II. My father was a janitor. He worked two full-time jobs as a janitor, one for a bread company called Nabisco, another one, a bread company called Barbara Ann Bread. My father wanted my mother to be a stay-at-home mom. There are three boys. I'm in the middle. And my father was able to buy a home in an area of L.A. called Pico Union. He didn't have a backyard. My brothers and I slept in the same bedroom. But it was a home. And it was on a corner, by the way. He was able to do that working two full-time jobs as a janitor, with my mother not working outside the home. Something like that is unthinkable given the cost of living in Los Angeles right now. It could not happen. I've talked to a lot of young people, and their number one concern is they cannot afford to buy a home. We've talked about this now for years. The average price of a home in Los Angeles is twice that of the national average. Think about that. Isn't any commodity, the price of any commodity based upon supply and demand? If there is a huge demand for homes, shouldn't there be somebody supplying homes to deal with that demand? But we call all the rules and regulations here in California. The price of a home is substantially higher than otherwise would be. I've interviewed Leo Hanian. He's an economist with UCLA for a number of years. And he says, because we have earthquakes out here, the average price of a home should be about 15%, 20% more than the national average. Not 100% more. When I ran for governor in 2021, I was having an interview with a newspaper man in Sacramento. Small newspaper, happened to be a black newspaper. And we're setting up and we're talking. And he told me that he is getting married and he wants to buy a house. And he's going to move to Nevada because he cannot afford a price of a home here in Los Angeles. I said, yeah, you know, we got all these CEQA laws. And he said, CEQA? I said, yeah. The California Quality Environmental Act. It was passed under Ronald Reagan, primarily to make sure that our air and water were not dirty. But the leftists have contorted it, used it to make all sorts of demands on builders so that the price of a home goes up and up and up. Delays, permits, and that is why it costs you so much to buy a home. He had never heard of CEQA. This is a newspaper guy. There's a magazine called CEO Magazine. It's been around about 22 years. And every year they rank the state that's the most business friendly and the state that is least business friendly based upon taxes, regulations, and other things. 22 years in business, California has ranked last every single year. I think one year it was tied with Washington, D.C., which is not a state, although Democrats wanted to become one. We have more homelessness in this state than any other state. Now, I know it's a large state, so you would expect us to have more homelessness than a smaller state, but during the 2021 recall election, Gavin Newsom publicly said, the California dream is alive and well. No matter what your background is, whether you have a home or not, come on down. And a lot of people did. There was recently a survey of the homeless people living in L.A. County. More than half of them weren't even from L.A. County. More than half. They came here because the weather is good, and because if you're an addict, they'll give you a needle and all sorts of other benefits and goodies that you don't get in other states. If you build it, they will come. This is what's going on here in this state. Now, voters in Los Angeles and voters in California today have an opportunity to do something about that. Now, I've said that Spencer Pratt has talked about zombie homeless people. They're urinating in public and defecating in public. Well, there are two zombies types here in California. The zombie homeless people that he talks about urinating and defecating in public, and the zombie California voters that step over the defecation and the urine and pull that lever for Democrats time and time and time again. At what point does having the highest gas prices in the state make you go uncle? At what point does having the highest electricity prices in the lower 48 make you go uncle? At what point is having more homelessness in California than any other state make you go uncle? At what point is forest mismanagement causing all these fires to be far more deadly and far more destructive than they otherwise would be? At what point did it make you go, uncle? When I ran, I had a briefing on the California budget. Experts. And after a couple of hours, I said, this isn't the budget. This is a crime scene. All of these commitments they don't have money for. And the budget gets bigger and bigger and bigger faster than inflation, even as the state has lost population some years. At what point do the voters go, well, maybe, just maybe, I should vote differently? At what point? You have a governor running around claiming that climate change is a bigger threat to the world than even Joe Biden. Before he pulled back, Gavin Newsom mandated no more sale of gas-powered cars by the year 2035. Think about that.

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5: And homelessness. The workers and the customers feared for their safety. When I was running for governor, former Senator Barbara Boxer had her cell phone taken from her by somebody when she was in Oakland. Gavin Newsom was attacked by a homeless guy when he's walking down the street. Surrounded by security detail, still got attacked by a crazed homeless guy. A UCLA graduate student working at a furniture store in Hancock Park, where Maxine Waters has her mansion, was stabbed to death by a homeless guy with a criminal record who never should have been out on the street. Also, when I was running, the wife of a retired Motown record mogul who lived in Beverly Hills and had on-site armed security, somebody broke in and murdered this man's wife. Now, you would think when the crime was beginning to hit affluent suburbs, maybe some of these left-wing people that have been funding these left-wing politicians would wake up, but they haven't. Karen Bass ran against a guy named Rick Caruso, billionaire real estate developer, had all sorts of wonderful ideas for low-cost homes. He spent $100 million of his own money, outspent her by 10 to 1. LA Times endorsed Mayor Bass. He lost by almost 10 points. Will these zombie voters wake up? 888-971-SAGE. We'll know in a couple of hours. I'm Larry Elder.
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0: 888-971-SAGE, 888-971-7243. I am Larry Elder. We are Salem News Channel. It is Election Day, as you just now heard me say. Please welcome in studio Jennifer Horn, host of the AM The Answer Morning Show. Did I mispronounce the name of the show?
1: The Morning Answer.
0: Yeah. AM The Morning Answer. Jennifer, let's start out with this commercial. You and I were talking about this. This is the, I'm not sure that Pratt did it or did someone do it for him.
1: Mm-hmm. I think a lot of people have been doing these ads for him, which is amazing.
0: This one's called Sick of It. Number 20, please.
2: My daughter, she's sick.
3: Spencer Pratt is the common sense choice for Los Angeles. Just look around. The city is a mess and our leaders have failed us. Homelessness, crime, drugs, everything is worse under Karen Bass.
4: This is bad. She's caught the Pratt. How did this happen?
2: We restrict her media diet. New York Times, MSNBC, NPR, maybe CNN if we're feeling frisky. Something must have slipped through.
4: Does she know anyone, anyone at all, who thinks for themselves?
2: I don't know. I don't think so. What is this?
4: It starts with a mild cough. And then, next thing you know, you hate seeing homeless drug addicts inject near kids. It's very contagious. I'm going to prescribe 4 doses of NPR every hour on the hour, 2 doses of the New York Times, and 5 doses of the LA Times.
3: Why was Karen Bass in Ghana while the city was burning?
4: 6 doses. 6 doses of the LA Times. We'll have to hold her in quarantine with the others for a few days. It's protocol.
0: Okay, Jen, the $64,000 question, of course, is does Pratt have a chance?
1: I think absolutely yes. You know, he definitely has a healthy ego, and he says that he thinks that today he will win 50% plus one and not even need a runoff. Now, I would love that. I will be dancing in my seat with you, Larry Elder, today if that happens. But I believe he's going to at least make the runoff with Karen Bass. Obviously, Nithya Raman is in there as well. But to me, I think Nithya Raman and Karen Bass may be splitting votes. I don't know that a Nithya Raman vote would have ever gone to Spencer Pratt. So with that, I say, yes, I think he has a great chance of advancing.
0: I think you are right. I think he will advance. The question is what happens in the general.
1: Mm-hmm.
0: You add up Nithya Raman's 23% or whatever it is, and Karen Bass's 27 or whatever it is, you pretty much get close to 50-51%. Mm-hmm. That's the problem. If Nithya Raman, who is a Democrat socialist, does not make it, will her voters vote for Pratt? Or will her voters just not vote? Or if Bass doesn't make it, will her voters vote for Pratt? That's the issue.
1: You know, one thing that I think we have going for us, if we are fans of Spencer Pratt and we like what he's done so far, is that Karen Bass is not popular. Karen Bass has really lost the faith of Los Angeles. The fact that she has Nithya Raman running against her, and Nithya Raman was on the city council, said she wasn't going to run against Karen Bass at the last minute, jumped into this race. Karen Bass doesn't, she has a likability issue. And I think that's going to be a problem for her. I don't know that every Nithya Raman voter is going to go to Karen Bass. It'd be hard to believe that they would go to Spencer Pratt. But at the same time, they just might not show up because she doesn't drive people to do that. She doesn't have that charisma that even someone, let's say Gavin Newsom has. Maybe we don't like what he says, what he does, but there are people who go, well, he looks good when he says that. He's all right. I guess I'll go vote for him. She doesn't even have that in Los Angeles. So I think it's, she'll have a lot of wind at her back, but I don't say it's a gimme. I think there's still a chance for Spencer Pratt, for people who want something different.
0: I mean, talk about material.
1: Yeah.
0: Homelessness, the way the fires were handled, the Palisades fire was handled. Karen Bass claiming that there has been a reduction of 17%, not 16%, mm-hmm. not 18%, 17.5%.
1: Yeah.
0: How do they know?
1: I know. It's so ridiculous. And those are the people who have died on the streets in many cases, or they've actually had to fire because of budget cuts so many of the counters, so they can't even appropriately count. What I do know is that they have created an industry of tourism for homeless lunatics to come to Los Angeles, and they are coming in from other states, other cities, other counties in California, and that is the fact that I can't believe 41% of our homeless population comes from somewhere else. That's because Karen Bass welcomes them with open arms.
0: The last time L.A. elected a Republican mayor was 1997.
1: Mm-hmm.
0: So we're talking about 30 years ago.
1: Yeah.
0: And at that time, Jennifer, 30% of the registered voters in this city were Republican. Now it's 15%. This is the math that Spencer Pratt is facing.
1: Mm-hmm. It's tough. And look, it's not only the fact that there are less Republicans. There are a lot of no party preference people, which you could say I could pick up some of those guys, right?
0: It's a fancy way of saying I'm a Democrat, but I don't want to admit it.
1: But exactly. Or I'm a Republican and I don't want the stink on me in Los Angeles. So it is always going to be an uphill climb. And you've got a lot of unions that will kick in behind Karen Bass. They like people who are controllable. Karen Bass is the epitome of controllable. She'll do what she's told to do. So it is concerning if you're Spencer Pratt. It's an uphill climb. You ran for office knowing, even as great a candidate as you were, Larry, and you had all the support behind you in such a short amount of time, it's hard in California because the forces stack up. But you have to be in it to win it. You know, what do they say? Lightning doesn't happen in a bottle. You've got to be able to be in it, to exploit these people. And Spencer Pratt is doing stuff that is fresh. He's using social media. He's got some celebrities finally coming out of the closet and admitting that they're Republicans. Imagine that. Or not Republicans, but at least common sense. So look, he's making a difference. He's got to be in it to win it. And I say it's a much better choice than Karen Bass or Nithya Raman, because then you'd have to vote for a rock.
0: Not even close.
1: Yeah.
0: The thing about Pratt that is so refreshing is he's saying what we all have said privately. What the bleep is going on here? Why are we stepping over homeless people? Why are they passing out needles to homeless people?
1: Right.
0: Why can't they do something about people who are violating the law by sleeping on tents in public parks and on streets? We can't do anything about this. This is against the law. Why aren't we enforcing the law?
1: And that's all you have to do is enforce the law. And one of the things that Spencer's really done well is he hasn't let them pigeonhole him into the Republican Trump thing. Not since Larry Elder running for governor has someone so meticulously handled the media in that front, saying, look, I don't care, Republican, Democrat, yeah, I'm a Republican, but here's why I'm running. Look around. That was the most powerful thing he said. This is a look around election. If you look around Los Angeles, are you happy with what you see? The answer, if you are honest, is you can't be.
0: For a time, Jennifer, I thought after the Palisades fire and the way she looked embarrassed when she was at LAX, when she was asked about that, admitting she made mistakes, LA Times, two front page articles about all the disasters, all the mistakes that were made, I thought she wasn't going to run again. Mm-hmm. I thought she was going to do what Tim Walz did after the fraud stuff. And he said, you know what, I was running for re-election, but now I just don't think I should do that. I thought she'd be too embarrassed.
1: I did too. I was very surprised that she stayed in. But you know what? These people have no shame. They make money for themselves and their friends, and they continue to do us wrong, do us dirty, while they're still in power. And they think they can just get through it. And so far, she has.
0: She has just gotten the endorsement from Gavin Newsom. What was your reaction when you found out about that?
1: Not surprised. Two machine politicians, of course, they're going to endorse one another. I just don't know how much his endorsement means to people.
0: This insurgent guy, Pratt, has been on Bill Maher. He's been on Fox. He's handled himself beautifully. And you're right about the way he's navigated his political affiliation. I'm a Republican, he said, but my primary backers are Democrat women with little kids who want to be able to walk them to school and to the park without stepping on poop and urine.
1: Yeah.
0: 888-971-SAGE, 888-971-7243. Do not

0: With SRN News, I'm Keith Peters in Washington. For a state that's home to Hollywood, there isn't much star power in California's gubernatorial race. It's a somewhat different story in Los Angeles, where a reality television personality is running for mayor as the city prepares to host the Olympics. More primaries are being held this evening as well. Democrats are banking on a rare chance to regain ground in Iowa, a rural state that has repeatedly eluded them in recent years. Republicans, meanwhile, are grappling with a New Jersey congressman whose unexplained absence could put their already slim majority at risk. On Wall Street, the Dow Jones Industrial Average up by 228 points, the NASDAQ rose 7, the S&P 500 advanced 9. More details at SRNnews.com.
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2: 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From the B&M Tree Service Weather Center, we are looking at 80-degree temperatures with mostly sunny skies and southeastern winds of 5 to 10 miles per hour.
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0: be back pulling strings to get guys elected mayor and governor before you ever get a 10-buck raise. Yeah, how many of those guys in office owe everything to me? I made them. Yeah, I made them just like a tailor makes a suit of clothes. I take a nobody, see? Teach him what to say. Get his name in the papers. Now, pay for his campaign expenses. Dish out a lot of groceries and coal. Get my boys to bring the voters out. And then count the votes over and over again till they added up right and he was elected.
1: 888-971-SAGE, 888-971-7243. Jennifer Horn, Larry Elder. Jennifer, you hadn't heard that clip before?
2: I had not, but you know, I didn't know how you got the microphones into Karen Bass's campaign headquarters. That's pretty good. Just keep counting.
1: Key Largo, Ever G. Robinson, and Humphrey Bogart. A few years ago, I had something taken from my house. Called the police.
2: Mm-hmm.
1: Two cops came, and they had these recorders around their neck.
2: Okay.
1: Taping our conversation. It wasn't anything major, just something that I had to get taken care of. And when we were through with the interview, I said, what would you guys do about the homeless problem? And they went, oh, well, you know, I don't know. And I said, you haven't thought about it?
2: Mm-hmm.
1: Well, you know, and then one of them nodded to the other one nodded. They cut off the recording.
2: Ah.
1: And they went off. We should enforce the law. It is against the law to be sleeping on the streets. It is against the law to be sleeping near a school. It is against the law to urinate in public. It's against the law to do this. Most of them are drug addicts or they're crazy. They should be institutionalized forcibly if necessary. Some of them just don't want to be on the street. They don't want to work. They should go to jail. If there's a bed available, every single one should get up and go to that bed. But they ought not be allowed to sleep on the street.
2: Then they put
1: the recording back on and stopped.
2: That's amazing. Well, it's because they know that they're being told not to enforce the law. And I think that's what's so heartbreaking for me is that I don't care if you're a Democrat or Republican. If you see someone who is clearly out of their mind, who is clearly so addicted to drugs that they've lost the human need for shelter, that we don't do something about it in the fifth largest economy on the planet or fourth largest economy on the planet, like Gavin Newsom likes to brag about.
1: Right.
2: We should be doing something. And the easiest thing to do is, as you just mentioned, enforce the law. And here's the thing that makes me crazy about listening to these interviews with Spencer Pratt. He actually talks about his idea is enforce the law, arrest these people, and then put them into a facility, which he said he'd put on federal land and he'd have private money that funds it. At least it's an idea. And of course, everybody says in opposition to him, well, that would never fly. It would be challenged by the ACLU, yada,
1: everything
2: yada, yada.
1: Is.
2: Everything will be challenged. Yeah. But we have the Supreme Court on our side. The Supreme Court, with the Grants Pass lawsuit, really helped us figure out what to do with homelessness. And that is enforce the law and then give them a choice. You either go to jail or you go to treatment. End of story. And you might actually save some people and give them purpose in life.
1: I don't think I've said this on air. When I was running for governor, I had a session with Dr. Ben Carson, former head of HUD. And he told me that at the end of Trump 1.0, they had a plan to use federal land because it'd be a lot less bureaucratic and cheaper to build and relocate the homeless there. It was a plan that was all worked out with the mayor of L.A., and if Trump had been reelected, we're going to go forward with it, which is exactly pretty much what Pratt has been talking about.
2: And I think for sure that as much as he doesn't want to campaign heavily with Trump kind of overseeing his campaign, because it's not helpful in Los Angeles, it really isn't, but I think he's had those conversations. I know for sure he's had them with Lee Zeldin at the EPA, and I have a feeling that he was very close. If he could win, he'd be able to do that relatively quickly, get that federal land going, private money. I mean, he's got the ideas that Trump had on the national level for Los Angeles that are common sense populist ideas that should resonate with everybody that lives in the city.
1: Have you met Pratt?
2: I have not. And you know what's really strange? And I'll give you a little secret. I've reached out to him, to his campaign. I have a cell phone in my phone. I've reached out directly. He has not yet chosen to do our show.
1: Same here. And it's strategic.
2: It is. I think they want to stay away from conservative. They don't want to get conservative stink on him. I have a feeling they'll come and see us after he gets advanced to the runoff because he's going to need to cultivate the Republicans. But he doesn't want us now, Larry. What the heck?
1: Well, I've been referred to as the black face of white supremacy, but I've never been referred to as having conservative stink.
2: I have conservative stink on me. That's the problem.
1: We're going to talk about the governor's race next. We only have about a minute left in this segment. But Are you sure that Steve Hilton will advance to the general?
2: And I wish that I were. I think that he's done a great job prepping his campaign. I've known he's been working on this for 3 to 4 years.
1: Yeah.
2: But I am very nervous that Tom Steyer and Javier Becerra have enough to get past him. So I'm nervous about this one. I hope we have a choice with Steve Hilton.
1: I had an interview with Sheriff Bianco yesterday.
2: I heard about that.
1: And as politely as I could, said, have you given any thought to saying to your followers, don't vote for me, yeah. Vote for Steve to make sure that we have at least one or two of the top finishers a Republican.
2: Mm-hmm.
1: And he said, ask Steve, tell his followers to vote for me.
2: No.
1: Okay.
2: I guess not.
1: 888-971-SAGE, 888-971-7243.
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0: 888-971-SAGE, 888-971-7243. I am Larry Elder in studio with the host of the Morning Answer, Jennifer Horn. Jennifer, we're only a few minutes away really from the polls closing. Mm-hmm. 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We're talking about the possibility that Hilton might be shut out,
1: mm-hmm.
0: because Steyer has spent $230 million of his own money. Mm. And for whatever reason, I'm not quite sure, Javier Becerra has shot up to the top.
1: Oh, I could tell you. Because they paid a bunch of empty social media shell accounts to say that he was the front runner.
0: I heard about that.
1: And so, look, this Javier Becerra thing, literally a month ago, if you looked at the polls, he was at 4 to 5%, and now he's at 20, 23%. If you want to see the Democrat machine crank into gear, it cranked in behind Becerra because Tom Steyer is a billionaire, and he's crazy, and he's lefty, but he is not controllable. And the Democrats need someone in these positions who they will control, who owes them something. That is the empty suit Javier Becerra, who even the Biden administration didn't like. They were getting ready to fire him before COVID came out. This guy is a disaster. He's apparently a nice guy, but he's an empty suit. And so Democrats think, okay, we can push him in. He's the front runner. And they told their voters to wait. They actually didn't encourage early voting like Republicans did. And now all of the lemmings have cast their votes for Javier Becerra. It's insane how this works.
0: For a time, it appeared that there might be two Republicans squaring
1: off.
0: And I told Steve and I told Chad, not going to happen. They're going to coalesce behind somebody to make sure this doesn't happen.
1: Mm-hmm.
0: Their ideal outcome is Becerra versus Steve.
1: Yeah.
0: I know Steve doesn't feel that way. I hope Steve, if he is number one or number two, of course wins. But that's what they want.
1: They do.
0: They know that Republican is a four-letter word out here in California. I've told you about this before. Every ad when I was running had a picture of Donald Trump and moi. I had one picture with him in my life at the time. And they showed it over and over and over again. I count the ridges on our thumbs. And it said, stop the Republican takeover. Not Gavin Newsom doing a great job on crime, on homelessness, on cost of living, on the price of a home, on anything. Stop the Republican takeover. And now that Trump has endorsed Hilton, he reached out to endorse me. I said, Mr. President, with all due respect, they're going to make this about you. They did anyway.
1: Yeah, of course.
0: And when Steve asked me when he first decided to run what I would have done differently, I said I would have embraced Trump's outreach.
1: Mm-hmm.
0: They're going to use it against me anyway.
1: That's right. And I think that's what Spencer Pratt and Steve Hilton have done really well, is just take the Trump support, don't make it about that. And Steve Hilton had a great line in one of the debates. He's had several really good lines. And he said, look, you can try to make this about Donald Trump, but Donald Trump is president in all 50 states, not just in California. Why are we so much worse when it comes to education, gas prices, crime, the cost of living? It's not Donald Trump. It's California Democrats. And the only thing I'll tell you about a Javier Becerra-Steve Hilton matchup is, number one, I want a Republican on the ballot just so we have someone to vote for, because voter ID is going to be on the ballot in California. So we need excitement from every Republican to get out and get that passed. That would be a game changer, hugely important. So to have someone at the top of the ticket to vote for, excellent. But Javier Becerra is under investigation right now. So bring on Javier Becerra. I think he would actually match up well against Steve Hilton. I'm under no grand illusions that he won't be the next governor, but he has an investigation in his back pocket with his chief of staff. He's got lots of stuff that could come out, and you never know. Again, you have to be in it to win it, even when it's a long shot.
0: Why do you suppose Gavin Newsom has not endorsed anybody?
1: Oh, because they're all disasters. Think about everybody that is in this race. They are all completely unlikable. I mean, truly, I watch these debates.
0: Are you telling me Katie Porter is unlikable? the one who planted her.
1: Maybe not compared to like a viper.
0: Get out of my shot. Get out of my shot. What did she throw at her husband?
1: Hot mashed potatoes.
0: Mashed potatoes?
1: Over his head, she scalded him.
0: Perfectly good mashed potatoes?
1: Perfectly good mashed potatoes. You don't waste that. But in any case, you got Katie Porter, who I like to call Open Border Katie Porter, or sometimes the Porter House. And then you've got Antonio Villaraigosa, who, I mean, I guess if I were going to vote for a Democrat, it would have to either be him or Matt Maycan.
0: He's the only one who said, hey, we've been in charge for the last 20, 30 years.
1: So
0: all these affordability problems, it's on us.
1: Yeah.
0: He's the only one who said that.
1: And he's also not controllable. They're mad at him because of your recall. Remember, they pushed him out of your race. So there's that. And then you've got Tom Steyer, who is just a goofball. Javier Becerra is an empty suit. Matt Maycan, I do think, has potential, but every time I watched him on that debate stage, every time he said something, he would lean back like he was getting ready to could throw up. I think he was nervous. I don't know. I think it was the big time. So, look, I just don't think anybody has the charisma, and I don't think Gavin Newsom wants to have anything that's going to hold him back from becoming president.
0: Talk about this Matt Mahan, the mayor of San Jose. Mm-hmm. Why did Rick Caruso, Republican, who ran for mayor, although he switched his party to Democrat at the last minute, why did he endorse him? What was the play there?
1: Well, I think Matt Mahan is more of a moderate rather than a lefty Democrat. He's had to solve problems because he's been a mayor of San Jose. Rick Caruso, I have to tell you, is such a huge disappointment to me, Larry. The fact that he really didn't run hard against Karen Bass when he ran for mayor, the fact that he just flirted for running for governor and mayor, kind of discouraging other people from getting into the race because they thought it might be something he would do and they couldn't compete with his money. I'm disappointed in him. So I don't know why he made that endorsement other than that this was a moderate candidate he felt that he could get behind. That was really kind of mealy, which is, I don't know. I think Rick Cruz is a little mealy mouth, and I think that's where he'd go with Mahan.
0: 45 seconds. What do you make of the scandal, air quotes, that Pratt does not really live in the trailer that he did his commercial on?
1: Well, his house was burnt down. He's actually would be the first homeless mayor if we could ever, we love homeless people. Spencer Pratt is homeless. So I don't give it any credibility at all. I think it's the worst thing that they could do. I don't care if he lives in the Hotel Bel Air, an Airstream trailer, or anywhere. He has no home. We know where he lived, and he can't live there anymore because of Democrats.
0: Do you think it is fair for him to say, they burned down my house?
1: Absolutely. Because you know what? They knew that fire was still smoldering on January 1st. Mm-hmm. They did not pre-deploy firefighters. Right. They knew that the wind was coming. We all did. And they let those places burn. They couldn't get air support in there for 45 minutes. That was poor planning and a disaster for the leadership.
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0: 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Have you voted yet?
1: I have. Actually, first week, I got my ballot, filled it out, turned it in, voted early. And I hate doing that. I love to go in person, but I follow the rules now, and we need to turn out in big ways, and voting early now seems to be working.
0: More Republicans have voted early than Democrats this time. Why is that?
1: I think because we finally got that message out. They listened to your show. They listened to my show. And the reason that we have to do that is the Republican Party wastes funds on turning out voters who only vote on Election Day. And so it's better if you can, if you want the resources to go to maybe low propensity voters, if you know you're going to do it now. Track your ballot on the Secretary of State website. And then, let the money go to the people who they might turn out that might make a difference, that aren't likely voters.
0: You mentioned that Democrats defend themselves by saying California is the fourth largest state. Mm-hmm. President Trump says America is the hottest country. Nobody gives a rip.
1: Exactly right. It's all a title unless it means something to you.
0: 888-971-SAGE, 888-971-7243. Get out there and vote for Pratt. Vote for Steve Hilton. Chad, I love you, but we want at least somebody to finish in the one or two who's a Republican. We at least have a choice. God bless.
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0: SAGE 888-971-7243 I'm Larry Elder with Jennifer Horn, host of the Morning Answer. The first official day of summer is just a few days away. It is June 21st. That means it's time for kids all around the country to be heading off to summer camp. But that experience seems out of reach for boys and girls who have a mom or dad in prison because their average household income drops significantly while a parent is incarcerated. But you can change that by going to LarryElder.com and making a donation of $200 or whatever you can afford or feel led to give by clicking on the Angel Tree banner at the very top. Prison Fellowship CEO Heather Rice Minus says when you do this, when you make a gift, you'll be helping a child like this one she met at an Angel Tree camp.
7: And he asks, you know, I hear people talking about God. Well, who's God? And they share with him, you know, it's about the opportunity to meet your Lord and Savior. And so he said, and then they gave me a Bible and I read it and it got real interesting. And just this child's, you know, rendition of the experience at camp and the experience of coming to understand that there is a God who came down in the form of his son, Jesus, and loves this little boy so much. So I would just encourage you, if you feel so moved, to give to a child like that all across the country who can have this opportunity to hear the good news.
0: Now, your gift makes all the difference and will help get a deserving child out of a bad neighborhood and gang influences, drug influences, into a week of fun, fresh air, and the gospel at an Angel Tree camp located in all 50 states. I've been to two of them, but you need to hurry. As I said, summer officially begins June 21st, so please, right now, LarryElder.com at the very top, LarryElder.com, click on the Angel Tree banner, and thank you so much for helping a very deserving boy or girl. So, we have a couple minutes left. If you're giving advice to Mr. Chad Bianco, if he's listening,
1: mm-hmm.
0: I think you had him on your show, and
1: you told me
0: you pretty much made the same kind of argument to him. What did he say when you suggested that he ought to tell his supporters to support Steve?
1: You know, I talked to him this morning, and he said, look, I want people to vote my heart. Don't believe the polls. I think that there's a possibility that the polls could be all wrong. And, look,
0: and of course, he cites the big example of 2016, when everybody thought Hillary was going to win.
1: Exactly. Yeah. My advice right now is to focus on the fact that if Steve can move forward, we need the Republican Party to come together. We need the olive branch extended probably from Steve Hilton, and it needs to be accepted by Chad Bianco, and we need to coalesce behind this guy because we need every Republican and then some to be able to even have a chance to come close beating Javier Becerra.
0: Your advice to Steve Hilton?
1: My advice is to get that olive branch ready for Chad Bianco to unite the party and to make sure that he fights hard against Javier Becerra. He's got to poke holes in every failed policy that this guy has his hands on. He's got to fight hard against him.
0: The LA Times endorsed Karen Bass the first time. They've not made an endorsement this time. What's your take on that?
1: I think they're smart. I think Karen Bass is completely unpopular, and I think that they don't want to be wrong about her. So I imagine they'll put their strength behind her in a runoff, but it doesn't surprise me.
0: Okay, we only have a few seconds left. When will we know?
1: 3 weeks from today.
0: 888-971-SAG. Jennifer Horn, Larry Elder. Get out and vote. God bless.
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10: With SRN News, I'm Keith Peters in Washington. Democrats redrew California's congressional map to counter President Trump's efforts in Texas. The primary today will test whether it pays off for them.
11: California Democrats got voters to let them redraw the state's congressional map to potentially gain 5 seats in the U.S. House to counter GOP redistricting in Texas. Today's primary tests if that paid off. Political analyst Melissa Michelson explains why.
12: The top two vote getter system, which means that all of the candidates, regardless of political party, run on the same ballot. And that means that sometimes you get a race where it's two Democrats running against each other in November. Other times you get two Republicans.
11: In this case, Democrats hope it's their party in November. I'm Julie Walker.
10: On Wall Street, the Dow by 228 points. This is SRN News.
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15: 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From the JTR Roofing Weather Center, we are looking at 78-degree temperatures with mostly sunny skies and southeastern winds of 5 to 10 miles per hour.
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0: 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Our number, 877-381-3811, 877-381-3811. Oh, yes. You know, there's actually some good news out there. We have a breakthrough on cancer, pancreatic cancer. We've got other things that's very interesting we'll touch on later. You know, despite the hard political nature of the left and the culture and what's going on, the invasion and all the rest, other parts of society marches on. Other parts of society, it marches on. Now, I should tell you that we have a lot of testimony from Marco Rubio today. I'm not going to play it all, obviously, just a few aspects of it to see, so you see what's going on Capitol Hill while most of you are working, and how the Democrats really are the enemy of a free and secure America. They've done grave damage to this country the way the left-wing parties have done grave damage to Europe. And the conservative parties in Europe are not that conservative anyway. They're about five notches to the left of American conservatives. But nonetheless, Rubio said a Senate hearing today, and this guy Cory Booker has become a loudmouth, unhinged. He wants to run for president. There's a couple of them that are positioning themselves already to run for president. I think you're going to have a fairly long conga line of these candidates. And they're all going to be trashing Israel, Netanyahu, Americans, and all the rest of it. So let's take a listen here. Rubio at the Senate hearing today. Booker questioning him. Cut three. Go.
1: We have made our adversary in a stronger negotiating position. We are the strongest nation on the planet Earth, and we're in a stalemate with Iran. And now we're begging to get back into a deal that you all trashed in the first place.
2: There's no one begging. I don't
1: Clearly,
2: know.
1: This is
3: Senator
1: a
3: Booker, Senator Booker, your time's up. But Senator Rubio, since he's
2: I do want to address some of these
3: respond.
2: Points because they go to the heart of the matter. No one's begging for anything here. The Iranians might be begging because their economy's losing hundreds of millions of dollars a day. That they are losing. Understand, Iran had street protests going on before all of this started. All of those factors, economic factors in Iran, are far worse today than they were 6 months ago when those protests were happening. They have hyperinflation. Their currency is completely devalued. They're struggling to make payroll for their government workers. Iran is in a very serious situation. And if it was up to the political class there, and I understand everybody there is sort of radical in some way, but if it was up to the people that actually like go to elections and wear the suits and you see on TV, they'd probably make a deal tomorrow. It's the issue they're facing is that the Supreme Leader and the IRGC Corps are a little bit more immune from those pressures until they can be convinced otherwise. And I think that's the direction that they're moving in, because the reality that I don't know where you're getting this perception that Iran is stronger. Iran has no navy left. They've lost a substantial percentage of their defense industrial base. That Iran has lost a substantial percentage of their missile launchers. And their economy is far worse today, and I mean far worse today, than it was 6 to 9 months ago. And they are looking at hundreds of billions of dollars of reconstruction costs just to get to where they were 6 months
1: ago. Mr. Rubio, you keep telling us how we're winning this war. The president keeps saying,
2: well, the war is over.
1: Completely annihilated. The war is not over. And yet the American people see how we're losing at the pump and with their costs, and yet this thing still hasn't been resolved. Every day he tweets out, oh, we've obliterated them, we've annihilated them, they're going to surrender, but yet we still find ourselves spending billions of dollars a week
3: Senator Booker,
1: war abroad.
3: You've gone way over.
0: Interesting back and forth, Mr. Producer. Cut four, go.
2: Let me just lay the predicate here, okay? Iran's desire to build a nuclear weapon was going to be effectuated behind a conventional shield. They were going to build for themselves so many missiles, so many drones, so many conventional weapons, including a navy, that at that point there's nothing you could do about it. What they tried to do is they were going to try to build a conventional shield and hide behind that conventional shield and basically say to the world, if you come and do anything about our nuclear program, we will overwhelm you with missiles, we will overwhelm you with drones, and we will overwhelm you with our Navy, and you will not win. You will not be able to do anything about it. They were seeking that point of immunity, which is why the president chose to act, to deny them that point of immunity. Operation Epic Fury, some of you didn't like it, some of you did, was highly successful in achieving its military objectives. which is dramatically reducing the defense industrial base of Iran, the ability to build these missiles and to build these drones, especially the missiles program, substantially degraded. A substantial percentage, and I'll leave the exact numbers to the Department of War because I'm not a general and I'm not here to speak as a military planner, but a substantial degradation in the number of launchers that they have as well. They still have a lot of drones because these are easy to make. We all know it's not an Iran challenge. This is a global challenge, and it's playing out every single day around the world. I mean, Mexican cartels are using UAVs against each other. We should imagine at some point may even use it against our own, against our interests. So this is a pervasive problem around the world. The economics of it are something we have to solve for. But nonetheless, even their drone building capability has been eroded. Today, there is no Iranian Navy. There is no such thing. There's a bunch of Boston Whalers with machine guns on them, but there is no Navy. There is no Iranian Navy. It lies at the bottom of the ocean and will soon, within a number of years, be prime fishing spots because they'll turn into reefs. So my whole point is that the Iranian conventional shield has been substantially eroded. Now, in the aftermath of that, two things have happened. The first is they entered into a ceasefire. They agreed, we agreed to stop. But part of that agreement was that they would reopen the straits. They did not, at which point the president decided, and I think appropriately, we can't have a world in which Iran, only Iranian ships get through the straits. And so if they're going to shut down the straits for everybody, we're going to shut down the straits for them. And we have

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5: Two is they have to commit to very specific negotiations on highly enriched, the disposition of the highly enriched uranium that still is buried deep in a mountain somewhere. They have to.
6: You know, America, as I listen to this back and forth, I have to be honest with you. I'm always honest with you. I'm straight with you. That's why you're here, right? Sounds like a lot of talk from both sides here. This is a terrorist regime that wants to blow us off the face of the earth. We have them on their backs. Yes, we're killing their economy, but the regime lives on. They eat. It's the people who suffer. We keep saying they're going to rise up, and yet we don't give them the tools with which to rise up. In the past, the United States military did exactly that throughout the world to defeat the Soviet Union without a single ground troop in the Soviet Union. Any of ours, that is. So if we're really going to put the pressure on them and really pinch them, in my humble opinion, we're not doing everything we should do, including arming the people. I've brought that up, and the Kurds come up. Okay? The Kurds say, no, we weren't given arms, and we didn't steal anything. I know Erdogan in Turkey hates the Kurds, tries to eviscerate them. I know the Syrians hate the Kurds, try to eviscerate them. The Iraqis hate the Kurds, try to eviscerate them. These are good people who have fought side by side with us, just as the Israelis have fought side by side with us. And yet, we seem to cave from time to time to the Arabs and even the Iranian demands. Do we want to win this thing or not? Then arm the people. They're asking for arms. I have posted a video of a woman who has now put her life on the line, who held up a piece of paper. And you know what the paper said, Mr. Producer? You saw it. Send us arms. Did you see that? I would guess she's late 30s, 40s years old. Looks like a professional woman. Just put her life on the line because they barely opened up their internet and said, send us arms. Send us arms. I just don't get it. Is our CIA too weak? Under Bill Casey, it was strong. This is what we used to do in the Reagan administration. I don't understand it. I don't even understand the reason that's been given why we're not doing it. Open the straits, okay? And we sign a deal with them. You know what can shut the straits? Ballistic missiles. So what's the situation with that? I just feel like we go back and forth. We want them to do this. They have to agree to do this. They have to agree to do this. We have to agree to do this. How is this enforceable? What are we going to do? Have a permanent presence of one-third of our Navy there? That's not realistic. That's not possible. We're going to have an agreement that the next administration, our administration, can rip up. Because it's not going to be a treaty, apparently. So these are serious questions I'm asking, not to attack, but to be helpful. Positive questions I'm asking about how this will work. Cut six, go ahead.
7: In order to get to that second phase, are you willing to release sanctions or release frozen money that the United States is withholding from Iran?
5: Right now, everything that's been discussed with them is that any sanctions relief. Now, remember, sanctions come. There's international sanctions, there's congressional sanctions, there's executive sanctions. So some we can release and some we cannot. But any sanctions relief is condition-based, which means it has to be in return for the reason why those sanctions were put in place in the first place.
6: Let's stop one moment, just as a general matter. Sanctions relief means they get money somehow. The administration has indicated they don't want to give them cash because it looks too close to what Obama did. So somehow UAE releases money or somebody does, maybe Qatar, they lift sanctions, they can sell some oil. Where's that money going to go? It's not going to go to the people. They just slaughtered 50,000 people.

0: It's not going to go to the people. It's going to go to the Army, going to go to the IRGC. It's going to go to the security forces. It's going to go to the regime so it can sustain itself. That's where it's going to go. Right? Am I wrong about anything I'm saying? If you think so, feel free to call up. Am I wrong about anything I'm saying? I'm just using reason and common sense on what we're dealing with and how our politicians act on these things. Go ahead.
1: So, yeah, look, Iran is being sanctioned because they enrich uranium. Iran is being sanctioned because they've highly enriched uranium. Iran is being sanctioned because of their nuclear activities. If they agree to give up those things, there will be sanctions relief associated with their commitment and compliance with those agreements.
0: Chris Murphy should be there with a bag over his head. He should be embarrassed by himself, but some of these people don't know shame or circumspection. We'll be right back.
2: Mark Levin.
0: Folks, history is unfolding right before our eyes. 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

0: Let's touch on another subject, then we'll move on, and that is this report in Axios, which is a rather left-wing news site, by somebody named Barak Ravid, who is a radical leftist. He's Israeli. He's written for the most left-wing media outlets in Israel, and by left-wing, I mean radical left. Couldn't hold jobs there, and so he's picked up by Axios. And there's nonstop leaks to this guy from people in the White House. We're trying to undermine the president, the relationship we have with the state of Israel and the prime minister there. And he's wrong all the time, and yet Axios keeps him on, doesn't fire him. His sources are always anonymous, always. They never correct the record at Axios. He never corrects the record. And this last leak that we talked about last night was very, very destructive to the president, to the prime minister, to our country, the state of Israel, and gave direct aid and comfort to the enemy. That would be Iran and Hamas. Furthermore, I don't think we should be talking to Hezbollah that has killed hundreds of our soldiers, Marines, and Americans. It is a terrorist organization of the worst order. It has our American blood on its hands. There was a time when it was official American policy that we didn't negotiate with terrorists or terror regimes. Now we seem to be negotiating with them and Hamas and Iran and all the rest. And where's it getting us exactly? I don't think very far. Now that said, that report and the foul language that was reported in that report was a lie. I'll be right back.
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3: With SRN News, I'm Keith Peters in Washington. The U.S. Supreme Court announced this evening that it will allow Alabama to use a congressional map favoring Republicans in this year's elections. That just in. In California, voters are weighing in on who should lead the nation's most populous state, where there is no clear leader among candidates vying in advance in the race to succeed Democratic Governor Gavin Newsom. Plus, U.S. House races are on the ballot along with the Los Angeles mayor's race. In New Jersey, one of this year's most closely watched House midterms will take place in the battleground district represented by Representative Tom King Jr., who's drawn public scrutiny and concern after missing more than 100 House votes due to an undisclosed medical issue. More details at SRNNews.com.
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1: Hamas agreed, according to the Saudis and others, not to launch any more rockets or drones at Israel. It was announced that they did, and then they launched scores of rockets and drones at Israel. We've had a ceasefire on since April 8th. It's 2 months. That's been violated every single day. Look, folks, here's the thing. I'm a patriotic American. I'm 68 years old. My family came to this country now 125, 130 years ago. They fought in World War II. I can't pretend these things aren't going on. With a regime that wants to get nuclear weapons and tens of thousands of ballistic missiles that one day can reach us, that makes it clear that it wants to destroy our country and the West and Jews and Christians and anything in between. What am I supposed to do? Come up here like these other people? Pretend otherwise? Like these woke right types? I'm talking about the survival of our republic, and I'm called a warmonger, or MAGA's under attack, or whatever it is. It's really quite bizarre. Very sick. And I deal with these people every day. And they have a following. And they're poisoning the minds of so many of our fellow citizens. And they're encouraging and emboldening the enemy overseas. It's not like talk radio or network TV, cable TVs all over the world, but more than that, the podcasting's all over the world. So the enemy takes great hope and encouragement from what these people are saying, the Megyn Kellys, the Steve Bannons, the Tucker Carlsons. You've even heard the Muslim Brotherhood praise them. You've heard Iran praise them. You've heard Qatar praise them. Saudi Arabia praise them. It's shocking. But I'm not going to sit here and sell you a bill of goods or blow smoke at you. And negotiating with terrorists who want to destroy us is a great idea. I personally don't think so. That cutting a deal with them is a great idea. The president knows what I think. The whole world knows what I think, to the extent anybody cares. I don't think that's a great idea. And so what do? You have to destroy the regime. It wouldn't be the first time we as Americans have destroyed regimes that seek to destroy us. But apparently that's just not something we do anymore. And what's amazing to me is that people who want us to take a quote-unquote off-ramp or come up with some quick deal or something like that are the ones that keep talking about we don't want any more forever wars. But if that regime is left standing in some form or some way, it's a forever war. That's what it is. The isolationists are suicidal. They were suicidal before World War II officially broke out against us, before we were attacked at Pearl Harbor. In fact, the isolationists, about 100 years ago, the 1930s, they were extremely organized, extremely effective. There were hundreds of thousands of them. One of their leaders and spokesmen was Charles Lindbergh. Was Father Coughlin, who would be viewed as sort of the modern podcaster, a Tucker Carlson type or a Kelly type or any of these fools and buffoons. And so we were not properly armed. We were not psychologically ready. And we got hit. And we were way behind. And it cost us many more lives. Because the enemy had gained such footholds and had such tremendous industrial production and assembly lines. While the isolationists were not in a majority, but they had significant voices that limited our ability to prepare and to be ready. And this is what's happening today in a different form and in a different way, but it's happening. See, I see what President Trump has done here in launching these military operations against Iran as heroic, as historic, as iconic. The question is, how do we bring this to a result? What result do we want? Let's not pretend the regime is gone because the Navy's gone and the Air Force is gone. Who are we negotiating with? The regime. Who's still firing ballistic missiles and drones? The regime. Who's still slaughtering their own people? The regime. We make a deal. The communist Chinese going to stop funding them? Of course not. Are the Russians going to stop helping them? Of course not. The North Koreans, the Pakistanis? Of course not. And if they violate the deal or some aspect of the deal, what are we going to do about it? Nothing. Absolutely nothing. We won't have the will to do anything about it. People are already tired. I think people are tired of the back and forth and the back and forth and the back and forth. So far, this is one of the shortest quote-unquote wars we've ever been involved in. Not the shortest, but one of them. And what do you think China's taking from all this? They couldn't be happier. We're beating the crap out of this enemy. We took out their leadership within 48 hours, poised to truly destroy them, to arm their people, and we hit the brakes. I don't know why, but we did. There's a lot of reasons that have been given, none of them to make sense to me. And we've been in a ceasefire that is more fire than cease. This enemy's not going to go away from some paper agreement. It's never honored a single paper agreement. Am I supposed to pretend otherwise? Am I supposed to lie to you and mislead you? This doesn't mean I'm not on Team Trump. I absolutely am on Team Trump, and I'm doing everything I can, publicly and otherwise, to try and effect an outcome I think that's in the best interest of we, the people, the American people. That's what I do. That's what I believe in. Our generation has to take care of business so our children and grandchildren aren't exposed. That's the truth. That's the truth. I am not going to mislead you. I am concerned. The Democrats have given aid and comfort to the enemy. The woke right podcasters have given aid and comfort to the enemy. The Marxist Islamists here at home are organizing. They're taking over towns. I'm going to get into this soon. People are not realizing the extent of the radicalism and reach of Mamdani, that he's involved in helping to recruit Islamists and Marxists of the most vile kind that support terrorism to get them elected to Congress. He's involved in that. He doesn't view his role as simply as the mayor of New York City. You know, when you're a mayor of New York City, you figure that's a big enough job. No. He views his role as well beyond the five boroughs, well beyond the state. He wants to reach into Congress. You have a communist Stalinist from Vermont, Bernie Sanders. He doesn't give a damn about what happens in Vermont. He's the same way, doing the same thing. The revolution is here. The Marxist-Islamist revolution is here, every bit as it is in the Middle East, in Africa, in Southeast Asia, and in Europe. We're the big Satan. We're the ones that really need to be conquered. And the strategy is to create these segregated enclaves, these fortresses, if you will, of Sharia law and Islam, where imams control, where Qatar and other oil-rich fiefdoms in the Middle East and elsewhere are funding them Where do you think all this money comes from with thousands of mosques popping up all over the country? And the communist Chinese are involved in it too, helping to support the Islamist movements as well as Antifa and the radical left. We're supposed to sit here and take it? The Democrat Party's in on it. 100% in on it. They'll talk about affordability. They'll talk about the price of gasoline. And they're laughing at us. Because this is the way they hope to secure power. And like the Islamists and the Marxists, never give it up. Never give it up. That's why they want to change our constitutional republic. That's why they attack the foundations of this republic. But I'm not going to sell you a bill of goods here and tell you that I feel that, you know, stepping in between Israel and Hamas to stop Israel from destroying Hamas is a smart move. I think it's a bad move. At the behest of the Iranian regime, which is supposedly doesn't even exist anymore? Seriously? I'll be right back.
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0: The people of Israel are demanding victory over the Islamist Iranian regime and Hezbollah. There's an election there in October. In our country, many people are demanding we cut and run, make a deal and get out. There's an election in November. Therein lies the rub. Those of us here who insist on an actual victory over the Iranian regime and Hezbollah, because we see the grave danger to our country and the world. I'm going to post this to our country and the world. If the regime survives, are said to be Israel firsters. When actually we are American firsters. Right? Make sense, Mr. Producer? You're working with me, folks. We're actually American firsters whose position, I would say, not only seeks to secure our country far into the future, but our allies as well. But you see the Jew haters, the isolationists, the Marxists, the Islamists, maybe a little of each, they try to exploit this. That's what they do. They try to exploit this. America doesn't stand for 250 years as a beacon of hope without the brave men and women willing to put their lives on the line to defend it. 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And remember, Pure Talk was founded by a veteran. Pure Talk. Please dial #250, say Mark Levin, to switch in as little as 10 minutes. You can keep your phone and your phone number if you wish. Again, dial #250 and say Mark Levin today. That's #250, say Mark Levin. I encourage you to switch immediately. Next hour, there was another hearing. Mark Wayne Mullen at the Senate hearing today. And here he is having to defend against the Democrats the ability to detain and deport illegal aliens, including the most horrendous type of criminals. And as I've said over and over and over again, the Democrats let them in, and the Democrats insist that they stay. Have you ever heard a Democrat speak out against the Islamists who are in this country? Have you ever heard them speak out against the radical imams who are leading them? Have you ever heard them concerned about the number of mosques popping up by the thousands? Have you ever heard them concerned about some of the things that are being said, which I play here over and over? They never complain about it, ever. Ever. Netanyahu, Israel, yes. Trump, MAGA, yes. Businesses, capitalism, yes. Never the Islamists. Now, that should tell you everything you need to know. And never the Marxists, because they've all embraced Marxism. Marxism creates poverty, impoverishment. You see, the problem with the Bernie Sanders of the world, and I'll use him as a foil, is they're redistributing wealth before the wealth is even created. Let me repeat that so the backbenchers can use it. They are redistributing wealth before the wealth is even created. They're promising redistribution. They're promising freebies. Even though a community cannot sustain it. But they promise it anyway. They're destroying our healthcare system with Obamacare, and their answer is what? A more comprehensive, centralized, government-run healthcare system, national government healthcare system for the entirety of the population, where there are no private healthcare options. Zero. We've tried that with public housing, a failure. In fact, anything that's controlled by the government, other than what the government is capable of actually doing, like national security, sometimes it fails there, is a failure. If we had only government-run grocery stores, we'd starve to death. If we only had government-run clothing stores, we'd be naked. If we only had government-run housing, we wouldn't have a roof over our head, and if we did, it would be infested with criminals and cockroaches. I don't know how many times humanity has to go through this false Marxist utopia. And I was thinking about this late last night, like 2 in the morning. You ready? An epiphany. Marxism is said to be about materialism, right? The material dialectic. That Marx kind of adjusted Hegelism, but it's about materialism. And you hear the Marxists screaming about it all the time. And yet, in my view, it's not even about materialism if you ever really think about it. You interested in pursuing this a little bit, Mr. Producer? Next hour, we'll be back.
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5: With us are news. I'm Keith Peters in Washington. The nation's eyes are on California this evening as two political races grab the public's attention.
6: In the governor's race to replace term-limited Gavin Newsom, about 60 candidates are on the ballot, and the L.A. mayor's race is hotly contested, with Democrat incumbent Karen Bass fending off Republican former reality star Spencer Pratt.
5: Correspondent Julie Walker reporting. Democrats also convinced California voters to let them redraw the state's congressional map to counter the 5-seat gain Republicans hope to earn in Texas when they revise that state's map at the president's urging. On Wall Street, the Dow up by 228 points, the NASDAQ rose 7, the S&P 500 advancing by 9, oil around $94 a barrel. This is SRN News.
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8: 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From the B&M Tree Service Weather Center, this is DJ CJ coming at you with a weather report. We are looking at 74 degree temperatures with mostly clear skies and southeastern winds of 5 to 10 miles per hour.
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0: 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Now, broadcasting from the underground command post, deep in the bowels of a hidden bunker, somewhere under the brick and steel of a nondescript building, we've once again made contact with our leader, Mark Levin.
1: Hello, America. 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Our number, 877-381-3811, 877-381-3811. Let me touch on what I left. What I left off with before the top of the hour. What I said was, this whole doctrine of Marxism is so thoroughly defective. And I've written about it. Thousands of people have written about it. But I got to thinking, what's the greatest defect? The socialist part of it? The redistribution of wealth, the oppressed versus the oppressor, that's all problematic, don't get me wrong. No. It's complete misstatement and misapplication of human nature. That is, I actually believe, as I thought about it overnight, that Marx and Engels were pulling wool over our eyes. Not a conspiracy. I think this is what their intention was. To use materialism, a.k.a. economics and finance, as camouflage for rejiggering human nature. That is, it's actually not so much about economics, although obviously it affects economics. But economics are used not to advance equality, not to advance fairness and affordability and the other slogans they spit out, but to advance totalitarianism. It's a philosophy not of economics, not based on economics. It's a philosophy of totalitarianism that for some is more appealing than fascism. Because it's built around these sort of fluff concepts of compassion, of justice, economic justice, racial justice, whatever. When it has no intention of advancing justice of any kind. It's an excuse for totalitarianism. Just like Islam is an excuse for totalitarianism. I really believe this when it comes to Marxism now. I think when I next write, I'll definitely explore this even further, let my noggin keep hammering away at this. And as I look back on the 10 or 11 books I've written, it's 11 actually, but Rescuing Sprite is a different milieu altogether, I'm just saying. I realize I did touch on this in American Marxism, but I feel like I need to expand on it. Marxism is about controlling the individual, about controlling the thought processes, about creating a society of robots. Islam's the same way, by the way. They have a lot in common, and then they have certain fundamentals clearly not in common. It's an utterly defective ideology. It can never work. And this is where it comes in the human factor. Because it's not a misunderstanding of human nature, as people say, some have said. It is the intentional destruction of human nature to rejigger or recreate it by certain so-called masterminds here on earth. It can't work because human nature is what human nature is. God creates human nature, not man. Does any of this make sense to you, Rich? You like it? So when Mondami talks about taxing the billionaires and Ken Griffin says, I'm going to leave, and Goldman Sachs says, we're going to get out, we're going to get, he doesn't care. That's what he wants. He's not, it's not really, the end game is not redistribution of wealth. That's part of the propaganda. That's part of the means. That's the process. The end game is to have a city of the kind of people you want to control the city, to literally pick the kinds of groups and ideological pursuits that these people are pursuing, and to replace the people who are here in New York City now with the kind of people that you can control and who will, in return, do as you tell them to do. The Jews are being pushed out of New York City, being replaced with Islamists. The successful people are being pushed out of New York City, being replaced with illegal aliens. So what if it looks like some Middle East city? So what if it looks like some poor third world city? He's not interested in building a city. He's not interested in building skyscrapers. He's not interested in getting the filth off the streets or the crime off the streets. He's interested in recreating the city. So those things that matter to you in New York City or wherever it is, Dearborn, Michigan, cities in New Jersey, just pick it. It doesn't matter. You want to create like-minded or people whose minds you can form and frame to live in these societies. And they start out as segregated, almost fortresses. That's why you see these heavily, densely populated Islamic areas, intentionally so, placed strategically in different parts of different states in the country to have maximum impact. That's why you see money pouring in from overseas, from monarchies, from dictatorships, from communist regimes, intended to influence the outcome. They want to change Americans. And that means, in many cases, replacing them with outsiders. See, many of us are too damn stubborn. We love our country. We think for ourselves. Relatively intelligent. We don't want to be replaced. We're not interested in all this crap about Marxism and Islamism and all that. We don't want it. We're not interested in it. We're the target. Move us out of the way. Resettle us. Have us depopulate New York City. Have us depopulate Los Angeles. Have us depopulate Detroit. Depopulate Dallas. Depopulate Philly. Depopulate these areas. Force us to move out. We'll move the red states. That won't last forever. Red states won't be free forever if they take over the federal government and impose their will on us nationally in the Supremacy Clause and they turn the Constitution against us. That's the plan. That's the plan. That's how they overcome our brilliant system. So the goal here with the Marxists, with the Bernie Sanders,

0: They're racist. White supremacists, if they're white. If they're black, they're still on the plantation. And on and on and on. Whatever it takes, whatever phrase you have to use. Drag them down or push them out. And that's how they're going to conquer New York City. That's how they're going to conquer Los Angeles. Take over the big metropolitan areas, and in many cases, you control the states. Like a military operation without weapons. Insist that illegal aliens stay. They're viewed as part of the means by which this is accomplished. Open borders, no deportations. Open borders, no detention centers. I hope this makes sense, because I think it's very important as I've been thinking this through. We'll be right back.
1: Mark Levin.
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0: Mark Wayne Mullen at a Senate hearing today. Again, this guy Chris Murphy pops up like a bad rash. Cut 16, go.
1: You know, I do have an opening statement here, but wow. Senator Murphy, the outlandish claims you made there is just flat wrong. You start saying we're breaking the law, and you really start looking at it, and we're enforcing the laws that Congress did pass. That's reckless. When you start saying it's unconstitutional, what's unconstitutional that we're doing? We swore to uphold the Constitution, just like you swore to uphold the Constitution. For you to throw my 275,000 employees underneath DHS and with a broad stroke like that is reckless and irresponsible on your part. We're doing the job that Congress gave us the authority to do. And our men and women out there every single day is enforcing the laws. If you don't like the laws, you can change them. We're not picking and choosing which laws we enforce. We're simply enforcing the law, period, full stop. When you throw out reckless terms and you start referring to our agents as being dangerous, unconstitutional, and lawless, that's why our agents' death threats are up by 8,000%. I know that's not what you want, but your political theater, that's what it causes. When you start looking at assaults on our officers, they're up by 1,300%. Senator Murphy, is that what you want? I don't think it is. I really don't. But I understand the political theater. I understand wanting to get sound bites. And that was obvious because the whole time he was giving your testimony, he wasn't looking at me. He was looking at a camera. I get that. I get it. If you have bigger political ambitions, fine. Just say it. But don't do it at the expense of my officers. We want to really talk about funding. You haven't funded my officers. CBP and ICE has been willing to do the job for free. Why? Because of a reckless administration. Prior to President Trump coming in and saving America, you had a reckless administration that was destroying America by letting millions of illegals into our country. We're a nation of laws, and we're going to enforce those laws. What separates us from other countries is because people respect the rule of law.
0: That was beautiful. Absolutely beautiful. In plain English, from his heart, I think very effective for anybody but a Democrat, but very effective. Cut 17, go.
2: What happened to Delaney Hall?
1: Well, a lot of claims were made, and they just absolutely weren't true. The first one came out and said it was overcrowded. We have today, I believe, under 700 detainees there. It's licensed for just over 1,000 beds. We have twice the square footage at Delaney Hall than the state penitentiary does in New Jersey. They said that the medical condition was horrible. We had twice as much medical staff per person than the state penitentiary does in New Jersey.
2: What happened with the protesters?
1: Well, the protesters is interesting. The governor and the state officials were going out and saying that they were peaceful protesters and ICE was agitating them. That all changed when the governor finally allowed the state police to do their job. And by the way, they're professionals, and the locals there were absolutely professionals. When they came in, they quickly realized these aren't peaceful protesters. These are rioters.
0: Mm-hmm. And the Democrats have defended them. It's the Democrat Party militia. I don't want to hear about January 6th again. These guys and the Democrats and their radical left-wing kook, Marxists and Islamists, we're seeing January 6th all the time. We're seeing Kristallnacht all the time. They are violent. They are vicious. They are brutal. They're even attacking horses and so forth and so on. Let's stop playing games around here. Okay? We'll call them as we see them. We're going to tell the truth. Go ahead. Next one, please.
1: Individuals that came in from Portland, not from New Jersey, came from Portland to lead. We've seen that they've been well supplied. We've seen Antifa flags being flown. And once the state police came out, and which, by the way, awesome group of guys, they understand crowd control very well, and they started pushing the individuals back after they warned them, started making arrests, you saw that the situation quickly got under control. And for us, when we first started calling, they were simply saying they didn't have the resources.
3: And it's interesting to me that they finally found the resources and started clearing their streets. We can control our building. We can provide security for our own building. But if the city and state streets, that is their job to do.
0: Mm-hmm. Did I not take a break, Mr. Producer? Are we okay? Okay, we're okay. I think Mark Wayne Mullen gave fantastic testimony today. I don't know him. I've never spoken to the man. Maybe that should change. I just assume he's very busy. But here's Tom Steyer, a billionaire in California. He's made a fortune. And he's one of these radical left-wing billionaires who wants power. He's got all the money he wants. Now he wants power. So he throws in with the radical left, like a Soros or like that jackass in China. Now he wants to be governor, and you're voting in California. By God, you got Steve Hilton there trying to help save your state. Cut 19, go.
4: Well, I think there are two things going on there, Ben. One is that, yes, people are very scared about ICE specifically, and I have an incredibly strong anti-ICE program. I've said I think they're a criminal organization. And we have
0: See that? You have a man running for public office that says he believes ICE is a criminal organization. He is evil. He is diabolical. He is power hungry. Anything for power. A billionaire. I guarantee you he has all kinds of security. I guarantee you he would never hire somebody who's come here, who's a danger to the community. ICE is a criminal organization. I want you folks to understand 50% of ICE is made up of minorities. These are men and women who are not paid a lot of money to put their lives on the line and deal with this and to be called the names that they are called. This guy, Steyer, Tom Steyer, is a disgusting reprobate. And they think that doing this will get them votes in the Democrat primaries, and I think it will. But a criminal organization? Really, folks? Boy, does that not pump up the enemy. 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
5: With SRN News, I'm Jason Walker. Voters in seven states casting ballots Tuesday in a number of primaries. Of key interest, the governor's race in California and a hotly contested battle for the mayor's office in Los Angeles. Acting Attorney General Todd Blanche says the Trump team is scrapping plans to create a $1.8 billion fund meant to compensate allies of the president after widespread political backlash. Secretary of State Marco Rubio says he's very optimistic about the potential for a resumption of nuclear talks with Iran. He says anything is possible right now. And the playoffs are here in the National Hockey League. Hurricanes and the Golden Knights, they're battling right now. NBA starts tomorrow night with the Spurs and the Knicks. This is SRN News.
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1: While much of the world stays silent, Pastor John Hagee has been a steadfast voice for Israel for decades. And by the way, I want to salute Christians United for Israel that is part of Hagee Ministries. They are really on the internet doing a heck of a job pushing the scripture, pushing the defense of the state of Israel as a condition to the survivability of the Jewish faith and the Christian faith in the Holy Land. This man is remarkable. His courage, his brilliance, his compassion. I encourage you, when you're on the internet and you see one of the links or you see one of the graphics with Pastor John Hagee, I encourage you, click it, watch it, listen to it, share it. In his important new book, God's Prophetic Clock, God's Prophetic Clock, he lays out the clear biblical timeline we're watching unfold right in front of us. This book tells you how Israel was reborn in a single day in 1948, just as the prophets said. Jerusalem reunited under Jewish control in 1967. Nations of the earth turning against the Jewish people. 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I'm the biggest fan of the pastor, his family, his ministry, what he does. It's just incredible. Absolutely incredible. I want you to hear this, John, Tom Steyer again. I want you to hear what it takes apparently to be a leading Democrat in this country. Governor, Senate, House, presidential candidate. I mean, ladies and gentlemen, I'm old enough to remember, many of you are, 40, 50 years ago, even as a kid, the Democrat Party would never trash our law enforcement, trash our immigration system. They would never open the borders to illegal immigrants from all over the world. They never did. You had senators on the floor. Harry Reid, 1994. Governor Lamb of Colorado. I think it was like 2004. One after another. Preaching against illegal immigration and so forth and so on. Now this Marxist revolution, joined by the Islamist revolution due to open borders, has exploded into our society as it's exploded into Europe. Let's listen to this guy, Tom Steyer. Tom Steyer is evil. He's diabolical. He's one of the billionaires Bernie Sanders does not condemn. Cut 19, go.
2: Well, I think there are two things going on there, Ben. One is that, yes, people are very scared about ICE specifically.
1: And no, people are not very scared about ICE at all. Are you scared about ICE, Mr. Producer? How about you in this audience? Law-abiding American citizens, are you scared about ICE? Not in the least. How many of you support ICE? We all do. When he says people are scared of ICE, he means illegal immigrants are scared of ICE. Because they don't want to get caught and they don't want to be deported. That's federal law, America. These cities are violating federal law. These states are violating federal law. These public officials are violating federal law just as they did during the Confederacy. They are nullifying legitimate immigration laws that have been in place for half a century under bipartisan Congresses and presidents of both parties. Go ahead.
2: Strong anti-ICE program. I've said I think they're a criminal organization.
1: Unbelievable.
2: And we have a very strong platform in terms of prosecuting them for racial profiling and violence, investigating the detention centers.
1: Whoa, whoa, whoa, whoa, whoa, whoa, whoa. When's the last time a state prosecuted a federal official, federal law enforcement? Never. This guy's a scumbag. So they think states have the right to prosecute federal law enforcement officials. Can you imagine what would be going on in our cities and states if that were the case with these Soros prosecutors? Of course they don't have that authority. They've never had that authority. This is what I mean, the Confederacy. It's the same logic as the Confederacy. We can nullify laws we disagree with. They're claiming sanctuary status, as I've said here before. What is that? They're claiming that they are a breakaway state or a breakaway city for the purposes of certain laws they don't agree with. That is what caused the Civil War. And then they're going to tell you that they stand for the Constitution, that they fear Donald Trump is destroying the Constitution, that they fear MAGA is destroying the Constitution. Go ahead.
2: Oh, you don't have to trust me.
1: I don't trust you, you SOB. I despise you. Go ahead.
2: Online to say that my program is unfair to ICE agents. And I took that as a huge compliment.
1: You are disgusting. You are a lowlife. You are a sewer dweller with the other rats. ICE is uncomfortable, and I take that as a compliment. If you're law enforcement in California, I take this seriously. You have an election today, and I would not defend this man. I'd tell him, you go hire your own private security. Go ahead. You don't get to do this to us. You don't get to call us this. And let me tell you something. He's gaslighting violence in the streets. He's gaslighting Antifa. He's gaslighting these funded, coordinated networks of thugs who are attacking our police. That's what he's doing. Cut 20, more of this disgusting buffoon, go.
2: California is unaffordable for most Californians.
1: And why is that? You've had one party control. You got the highest taxes on income in the country, the highest taxes on gasoline that affects everybody in the country. You have among the highest sales taxes generally in the country. It's impossible to build a home there, even in burned out Palisades. It's impossible to afford a home there because of all the phony environmental regulations and land use regulations. What was once the golden state, the state where you would go for opportunity, the state where you would go to start a business and raise a family. American citizens can't escape that state fast enough. It's depopulating. It's depopulating like Eastern Europe. When the communists controlled Eastern Europe, people were escaping. They were doing everything they could to get out. The most beautiful state, the state with the most resources, is being destroyed by the Democrat Party and the radical kooks who run it. Go ahead.
2: Really stressed. And so even though the state, the richest people in this state are killing it, the truth is the majority.
1: He is one of the richest people in the state. He's a multi-billionaire. What a hypocritical piece of crap. They're not killing anything. Illegal aliens? The government? Go ahead.
2: Californians can't make ends meet. And so the idea that we're not going to do anything about that, that we're not going to structure changing, I'm saying corporate special interests are driving up the costs for Californians.
1: No, they're not. And I'm not a special pleader for corporatists. No, they're not driving up the costs in California. You have the highest minimum wage in the country, the most restrictive zoning laws in the country. You can't even get water to your fire hydrants to protect your neighborhoods. You have some of the most restrictive rules on police enforcing the law. Your cities are filled with homeless people defecating in the streets, using needles and drugs in the streets. You've turned California, that was under Reagan and Duke Majan and Pete Wilson, a truly beautiful, great state, into one garbage dump after another. People escape, you know, to the outer burbs and the rural areas or near the oceans or wherever they can go. They're not moving into the cities. Go ahead.
2: Record profits. And I'm saying
1: shut up, a-hole. I'm sick of you. Really sick of you, you puke. I'll be right back.
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0: breaking news. Sirens and reports of multiple explosions are emerging from Bahrain, according to local accounts. The developments come hours after Iran claimed it launched, quote, precise and intensive missile strikes, unquote, against American bases in Kuwait. The IRGC says recent U.S. strikes targeting Kusham Island and has warned that any further American action will be met with a, quote, seismic, crushing, and decisive response, unquote. Initial reports are now emerging of ballistic missile launches towards Saudi Arabia. Why it matters? Bahrain hosts the U.S. Navy's fifth fleet. While any expansion of attacks to Saudi Arabia would mark a major escalation across the Gulf, a rapidly developing situation across the region tonight. Keep it up. Keep up that breaking news. Have you had enough, America? I've been right about this from day one. Not because I'm so brilliant. Not because I'm Nostradamus. Because it's called using your head. This is the enemy. They're going to always be the enemy. And if they survive, they'll continue to be the enemy. Does this sound like a regime that thinks it's defeated? Does this seem like a regime that's desperate? It's cockier than ever. Unfortunately, it's reading our actions, or the lack thereof, as weakness. I don't think we can keep our finger up the trigger much longer. This ceasefire that's had more fire than cease has gone on almost 2 months when it was supposed to last 2 weeks. We're going to pull Israel back so they can't destroy Hezbollah? What will our next reaction be? And I think that, in part, had something to do with this response. This is an enemy that is evil, that is vicious, that is prepared to fight and die. When they hear the Democrats in our country, when they hear the media in our country, when they hear these podcaster bastards in our country, they take strength from it. They think we're divided to the point where we can't function. Here's the deal. We need to have their asses kicked a lot harder. The IRGC needs to be pounded and pounded and pounded again. The people of Iran need to be armed. The enemy has told us. Tonight, by its actions, it will never honor a deal. We have a third of our Navy right there. We took out their leaders. We're not going to be able to do that again. We're going to have problems with China and Taiwan. We're going to have problems still with Russia and Ukraine. We're going to have problems in our own hemisphere. We can't park one-third of the Navy there forever. With bombers and Air Force. Nor should we have to. You'll recall, I opposed the ceasefire to begin with. I never understood. Not just tapping the brakes, but hitting the brakes. Well, here we are. Now what are we going to do? Now Saudi Arabia, what's Saudi Arabia going to do? Are they going to say, stop the Israelis? We got to protect our oil fields? Now that they're subjected to attacks again, what are they going to say? Now they're going to say, no, let's get Iran. Well, guess what? Saudi Arabia doesn't control us. It's not a matter of Israel controlling us. They have too damn much to say. So does Qatar. So does Turkey. The only country that fought side by side with us. The only country that has had troops in Lebanon, in Gaza. The only country that has suffered the kinds of attacks in a war is Israel. And I'm supposed to hate Israel and hate Netanyahu when they're our greatest ally in the region. Enough is enough, America. We're American. We're not the damn French, for God's sakes. We'll discuss this more in the Power Hour, the third hour. 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
7: With SRN News, I'm Jason Walker. Voters in seven states casting their ballots in Tuesday's primaries. A major interest, the governor's race in California, not to mention that hotly contested battle for the mayor's office in Los Angeles. Acting Attorney General Todd Blanche says the Trump administration scrapping plans to create a $1.8 billion fund meant to compensate allies of the president after widespread backlash and setbacks in the courts. Secretary of State Marco Rubio optimistic about the potential for resumption in nuclear talks with Iran. That despite a shaky ceasefire. Rubio telling lawmakers on Capitol Hill Tuesday, The Iranians have agreed to negotiate on nuclear points they had not been willing to address in the past. This is SRN News.
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9: 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From the JTR Roofing Weather Center, we are looking at 72 degree temperatures with mostly clear skies and southeastern winds of 5 to 10 miles per hour.
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19: He's here. 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
0: All right. Central Command, U.S. Central Command, CENTCOM, has put out the following statement 29 minutes ago. U.S. forces successfully defeated multiple Iranian ballistic missiles and drones and conducted self-defense strikes on Qasem Island in response to attempted attacks by Iran across the Middle East. Across the Middle East. Iran launched several ballistic missiles. We're not even negotiating over ballistic missiles, to my knowledge, toward regional neighbors. However, all failed to hit their intended targets. Two Iranian missiles fired at Kuwait fell short or broke apart en route, and three missiles launched at Bahrain were immediately intercepted by United States and Bahrain Air Defense Forces. Moments earlier, U.S. Command, CENTCOM, forces shot down three one-way attack drones launched by Iran towards civilian mariners that were rightfully transiting regional waters. American forces also conducted self-defense strikes on an Iranian military ground control station on Qasem Island. No U.S. personnel were harmed. CENTCOM forces remain vigilant and ready to defend against unwarranted Iranian aggression during the ongoing ceasefire. Listen to that sentence. Listen to this sentence. CENTCOM forces remain vigilant and ready to defend against unwarranted Iranian aggression during the ongoing ceasefire? What ongoing ceasefire? We're playing defense, they're on offense. We expect the Israelis to play defense when Hezbollah's on offense. This is not how Americans fight. We're Americans, damn it. This is the United States of America. We don't let these third world Islamist pieces of crap to do this to us? Or do we? Or do we? This is why people are getting disheartened. They're getting worn out. Let's go. Let's go. And not just another hit. A knockout. All right, you can phase that out. Thank you. A knockout. I'm a warmonger. Stupid people. Stupid people. Zorhan Mandami. This guy's the point of the Islamist spear. This was a massive win for the Marxist Islamists, for the people who are leading this revolution to destroy our country, to take over our biggest city. And it is from there that he intends to change the city fundamentally, its population and its culture. He wants people to leave. He's trying to push out capitalists. He's trying to push out successful people. He's trying to bring in more and more Islamists, illegal aliens, and so forth and so on. Here he is talking about the New York City Israel parade participants. Just to be as clear as he can about where he stands. Cut eight, go.
20: What do you say to New Yorkers outraged that members of the administration marched with an Israeli official who called for the total annihilation of Gaza's cities, the finance minister, Smotrich?
0: What a question. What a question. Stupid. Go ahead.
21: Clear time and time again over the course of the campaign my criticisms of the Israeli government. And you can see in the participation of the far-right Israeli minister Smotrich as well as
0: America. America. We hear this from Megyn Kelly. We hear this from all the stooges, all the frauds, all the phonies. We hear it from Mondami. We hear it from this Piers Morgan, who failed in British media, which is hard to do. Complete clown and ass. All of them, same damn thing. Well, I have a right to question the government. Nobody said you don't have the right to question the government. But look, they take these various ministers who are part of a coalition government. They're right-wingers. And whether I support them or not, I don't even know who all of them are. The fact of the matter is that not one of them comes anywhere close to being as diabolical and evil and murderous and torturous as any of them in Iran, as any of them in Hamas, Hezbollah. This is just an excuse. Go ahead.
21: A vision of annihilation, a complicity.
0: There's no vision of annihilation, you Ugandan jackass, you Marxist puke, you Islamist fraud. Annihilation? Ladies and gentlemen, we went through this the other night. The vast majority of the Arab Muslim countries now were Christian countries. The entirety of the state of Israel and beyond was Jewish. 4,000 years ago, 3,800 years and change. Christianity, a little over 2,000 years. Islam, 1,700 years ago. So how is it that there are literally 3 Jews left in Iraq? How is it that there are literally 4 Jews left in Egypt, 3 Jews left in Yemen? How is that possible? How is it that Bethlehem, the birthplace of Jesus Christ, which was 85% Christian 10 years ago, is now 15% Christian? Where are the Christians in the Middle East? The only place they are where they're growing is in the state of Israel. The annihilation of the Palestinians that didn't even exist as a name until 1965, when an Egyptian by the name of Arafat was working with the KGB in Russia to concoct that whole notion? The annihilation. Who's conquering Europe? The Jews in Israel? Who's conquering North Africa and slaughtering the Christians there? The Jews in Israel? Who's slaughtering the Christians in Syria? What is this, a joke? Notice he never talks about how women are treated by the Islamists. It's so horrendous, so monstrous. Notice he never talks about the white girls who were targeted and raped by the thousands. And they were raped hundreds of times. I put the clip up. The testimony's there. What kind of ideology is this? What kind of ideology is it that on October 7, 2023, the brutalization, the debauchery, the inhumanity that took place? And same with the hostages, several of whom were American. Have you seen what's going on in Africa? Have you seen? They cut babies in half with machetes. They decapitate people. They haven't done anything except they're Christian. And this bastard mayor, this bastard mayor talks about the vision of annihilation.

0: like Jessica Cox, who was born without arms but went on to become a pilot and black belt in Taekwondo, and Gordy Lewis, who began flying when most people are retiring. Gordy started flying at the age of 67. That's every Sunday at 10:05 a.m. right here on 1280 The Patriot.
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0: actually part of the family, used to work with John Batchelor and work with Mr. Producer, Rich Cementa. And it's a pleasure to have him with us because he's written a very timely, actually prescient and important book, Blood and Progress, A Century of Left-Wing Violence in America. Now, this is really compelling, and you'll learn a lot from this, and you'll understand a lot of what's going on here. Noah, welcome to the program. Let's start at the beginning. You make the case the left has always been violent. It's particularly violent right now. What do you mean by it's always been violent?
1: Well, we always hear about how the American right is uniquely violent. And we hear about it after a confirmed assassination attempt or an armed assault on an ICE facility or a CBP facility or the mobs that descend nightly on American cities. And you have to wonder, you know, maybe I'm going to confront the evidence of my own eyes, because it does look like we're in the midst of a wave of left-wing violence, and yet there's very few who are willing to confront what that means or divine where this comes from and explore the patterns of left-wing violence. And when you do, as I did, you see that American history is peppered with anarchistic and socialistic violence, going back for the last 125 years or so. So that's what I did, go back the last 125 years or so and explore the degree to which this pattern of left-wing violence mirrors previous patterns of left-wing violence. And why is it always a particular sort of progressive activist who is inclined towards Marxian revolutionary violence? Well, there you have it, the socialistic revolutionary tendency, which licenses violence based on the subjective assessment of relative oppression, is something that's been a feature of left-wing activism since the anarchistic mobs that began to organize at the end of the 19th century and accreted around the Soviet cause and the proletarian revolutionary cause in the beginning of the 20th century. You see these patterns that are so clearly defined and do not depart from this historical pattern, that you have to wonder whether this history is obscure or whether it's being suppressed. And I come down on the side of suppression.
0: Mm-hmm. So this revolution has never stopped, right? Isn't that that's what's going on here until they actually achieve what it is they claim they want to achieve?
1: Yeah, the anarchists of the 1910s, 1920s were in league with the socialists. But they had disagreed over the level of violence that was necessary to bring about the revolution. But the revolution was the goal, and if violence was necessary, then that's what they did to get there. The Marxist guerrilla movements of the 1960s, 1970s, and 1980s, similarly, they had orbited around Cuba and the Cuban revolutionary cause, evolving eventually into pan-Arabists and later just straight-up Islamists when the Islamic Revolution in Iran incorporated Marxian elements. There's still a cult of Che in revolutionary Iran, which is, again, an understudied feature of Marxist and Islamist revolutionary violence. And then when you start to apply those, look at those patterns, look at those historical events, and look for similarities with today's wave, you see a lot of it. You see this tendency to believe that a galvanizing act of violence will ignite a broader audience and lead the rest of us, this cowed and passive population, to the revolution that they know we actually want. We just need permission to pursue it. Yeah. The Italian anarchists called it propaganda of the deed. Today they call it direct action, but it's the same thing. It's just revolutionary violence, bloodletting designed to let you know that the God bleeds, and therefore we can all rise up against it. You saw that. Did you see that video of those women outside the Luigi Mangione trial?
0: Oh, yeah.
1: Supporters of Luigi Mangione?
0: Mm-hmm.
1: Grotesque. Grotesque.
0: The three of them.
1: Yep. But what did they say? What did that woman say? She said, you know, a less passive population would have risen up against our oppressive conditions, this terrorist. She called Brian Thompson, the former CEO, murdered CEO of United Healthcare, called him a terrorist, said his children were better off without him, that they had been bequeathed blood money, and that his death would bring us closer to the revolution. David Horowitz said it best, paraphrasing an SDS radical. The issue is never the issue. The issue is always the revolution.
0: Now, what about the role of the Democrat Party, which seems to be the umbrella political entity for this? Has that always been the case?
1: Not always the case. The Italian anarchists, the early anarchists, and, you know, if you actually looked at it, the violent radicals, the anarchists in the early 20th century, the Marxist guerrilla movements, Occupy Wall Street, the 2020 George Floyd mobs, Democratic officials, they attempt to ingratiate themselves with these mobs, right? They see in them zeal, passion, some kind of instrument of political utility that can be harnessed and wielded if they were clever enough. But if you actually ask these people on the ground, they never had any use at any point in history for Democratic political professionals. Throw them into the ocean. They don't need them. But that never seems to occur to these Democratic leaders throughout the centuries who have just subordinated discretion to what they see as this tantalizing display of political passion that they can use for wield for themselves. And so they go to great lengths in ways that should discredit their movement, but certainly give license to people who are inclined towards violence. Look at how they reacted to the Brian Thompson murder. Alexandria Ocasio-Cortez, Elizabeth Warren, Chris Murphy, Bernie Sanders, they all condemned the murder. But then they said, but, which discredits everything that came before it. This renders it all dismissible. They said, but you have to understand, everybody's so angry. But you have to understand health insurance is broken. Bernie Sanders said it better. But you have to understand the health insurance system is broken, and the finance system is broken, and the housing system is broken, and the education system is broken. It's all broken. So what we need is a holistic solution to all our problems, a social upheaval from below, in which you and me and everybody else will get what's coming to us.
0: Has the Democrat Party today been devoured by this, or is the Democrat Party feeding this?
1: I think they're feeding it. I think most don't really want to entertain the prospect of political violence. Listen, what do they mean? What's implicit when they point their finger at the American right and say, no, you guys are the most violent? Well, implicit in that is a condemnation of violence, right? There's a taboo that they know the American people do not appreciate extra legal violence in the pursuit of social change. That's why they're accusing the American right of pursuing it. So that's a good stigma. I can work with that. But at the same time, they also tend to ingratiate themselves with these latently potentially violent movements, only the latest being the anti-Israel, pro-Hamas mobs, which you were saying in the earlier segment, you know, and I write in this book, quite a bit of the agitation that we've been subjected to from this cohort stretches back to the Cold War and statecraft by the KGB. A lot of these narratives that you hear from the activist class, neocolonial enterprise, a white outpost in the brown global south, a genocidaire, uses famine and rape as weapons of war. These were devices designed to advance the Soviet geopolitical project. They called it Zionology. After the wars in 1967 and 1973, the Soviet Union made a lot of bad investments in Arab armies. So it was just a practical project to discredit Israel. And you hear these narratives even today from the mouths of activists, all of whom the Democratic Party is trying to get in good with.
0: Well, I'm going to hold you over the break. Noah Rothman, this is a fantastic, crucially important book right now, especially Blood and Progress, A Century of Left-Wing Violence in America. You can get it on Amazon.com, any major bookstore. Order it during the break. We'll be right back. 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
2: With SRN News, I'm Jason Walker. Another day of primaries Tuesday in seven states, but a lot of the active interest right now on state of California, very hotly contested races for governor, also the mayor's race in Los Angeles. White House Correspondents Association dinner has been rescheduled. It's coming up July 24th. The event, of course, initially disrupted in April by that assassination attempt on the president. Stock market inching, well, closer to even more records now as winners of the artificial intelligence boom keep driving things higher. Wall Street Tuesday, the Dow gained 228 points, S&P 500 ahead by 9, while the NASDAQ composite was up 7 points. And in the NBA, San Antonio and New York are kicking things off tomorrow night. SRN News.
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0: But then, the thunder on the right. 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
1: We're talking to Noah Rothman. Probably seen him on Fox from time to time. Writes beautifully for National Review. Blood and Progress, A Century of Left-Wing Violence in America. This is a killer book. I strongly recommend you. You go on Amazon and order your copy, and you can get it in any bookstore, too. You write here, in the afterword of the book, something I highlighted, to truly arrest this cycle of radicalization. We're going to need a more responsible class of American elites. And it goes on. Now, my question to you is that what we have now, and how do we get that?
2: We're far from it, unfortunately. What we get it is by having a political culture that rewards excellence and rewards responsibility in our communicators. We have the precise opposite right now. And I don't have a panacea for this problem. I don't offer one. You know, publishers always want to know, like, what can you do? If I were to suggest what we could do about political violence in America, I would be in a much better financial position.
1: Isn't that funny, though, the publishers say, we need recommendations, we need solutions. But anyway, go ahead.
2: Well, it's not that I don't have any. Right. The New Line Institute, for example, makes some recommendations for law enforcement, ways in which they could deprive those who are inclined to political violence on both sides of the spectrum of the narrative that the state is arrayed against them. Both sides of this equation believe that the state is on the other side. But applying the tools that law enforcement has on the books proactively and aggressively is how you roll up these waves of political violence. It's how it worked in the 20th century, and it's how it would work today. Beyond that, also restoring politics as we understand it to its proper sphere. Politics today, as we talk about it, doesn't have anything to do with elections or legislative affairs. It has to do with, it's totalistic. It has to do with the commercials you watch and the shows you watch and the food you eat and the alcohol you drink and the people you associate with. All that stuff is outside the purview of politics. But when you fixate on it and you get really annoyed that public institutions aren't addressing what you believe is a moral imperative, it's radicalizing. And you've just misconstrued what the American Social Compact can deliver. So I have some recommendations, but it starts with modeling the behavior that we want to see in the world, which is easier said than done.
1: Yeah, because it looks like the Democrat Party is increasingly radicalized, no?
2: Yeah. No, it's certainly, it's beholden to a radicalized fringe, which is deeply dispiriting because that radicalized fringe is inclined towards revolutionary solutions to otherwise banal political problems. And they have, as I write in this book, there's a kind of empathy. It is a type of empathy which inverts the role of victim and victimizer. They see in, and we're talking about rank criminality, they see in the victim an instrument of societal oppression, and they see in the victimizer somebody who has no agency, no control over their actions, and is essentially a vessel for societal forces. And when you get that in mindset, you get what my colleague Andy McCarthy called the Progressive Prosecutor Project, in which the country just declines to prosecute criminality, operating under this delusion that criminality is a social construct. And then the flip side of that, by the way, is the activist class that looks at people like Daniel Penny, who's a New York City subway rider who subdued a hostile vagrant who was menacing his fellow riders, accidentally killed him, was acquitted by a jury in self-defense. But that verdict is disregarded by the activist class because they don't believe that the courts are a legitimate mechanism for adjudicating disputes. They don't believe that the courts are legitimate. And so any of their verdicts must be disregarded. Therefore, Daniel Penny was a vigilante. That's how they describe it. And therefore, the criminal who they wouldn't prosecute is an instrument of historical forces beyond his control. That's the inversion we're talking about. And that's the environment that begets lawlessness and violence, political or otherwise.
1: The book is Blood and Progress. You can get it on Amazon.com, any major bookstore. If you want to get it tomorrow, go to Amazon.com. Blood and Progress, A Century of Left-Wing Violence in America. How's your book been received by the media? Do they pretend it doesn't exist?
2: Yes, they pretend it doesn't exist, which they shouldn't. If they wanted to be smart, they would attack me because they would launder into the discourse what I believe is a pretty fair-minded argument against political violence, both left and right. And I think it's a sort of, because you can't honestly write this book, as I say, without addressing the degree to which one side takes inspiration from or resolves to mete out vengeance against the other side. So you can't look at one side of this equation and think you're solving the problem, and that's what the political class in this country does. They look at the right and only the right, and they dismiss everything that comes from the left, and they think that they're addressing the problem. They're not addressing the problem. They're making it worse. This is what I hope readers of Blood in Progress will take away from it. But, yeah, well, not a lot of attacks from the media. I'm hoping for more.
1: Let me ask you about this. We talked about this horseshoe people do. Sort of the radical left and radical right. I mean, if you take it to its extreme, sort of the fascists or neo-fascists combining with the Marxists, Islamists, and so forth. We see the woke right, and we see this Marxist sort of Islamist entity, and we see them sort of coalescing, beginning to coalesce to attack MAGA, to attack Israel, to attack people like me. But regardless, is this something new?
2: Well, it's not new, but it's new for conservative and Republican politics in America. Mm-hmm. Now, it's not my book, but there's a companion book, Jason Burke's The Revolutionists, which describes how international left gravitated away from Marxist-style Cuban revolutionary politics and towards pan-Arabism and, again, Islamism, as we discussed in the last segment. And there is a right-wing radical element to that, which adopts the very same tactics and is inclined towards the very same radicalizing tracks that are typically more attractive to the American left. I'm thinking of specifically the Unabomber Manifesto. That is something that is really enlivens the far right in Europe, for example. But it hasn't really been attractive to the American right here previous to this generation. This generation is inclined towards it. But the progressive left has always found in that kind of neo-Luddism a certain and environmental, environmentalist line, a certain galvanizing idea that has been attractive to those who are inclined towards violence. Environmentalist violence, animal rights violence of that sort has a neo-Ludditist flavor to it. And that's typically been a left-wing thing in this country, as has been paranoid conspiratorial politics. You know, a lot of the stuff that was native to Marin County has been absorbed by the activist class on the American right. And, yeah, it's becoming a lot less distinguishable from the American left. That's one of the things that I inveigh against in this book.
1: Mm-hmm. Well, it's a great book. I can see you put a lot of work into it. So let me ask you, how long did it take you to write the book?
2: So it's actually bound up. Well, I've been writing about American political violence for a decade or so, and I've been scared of it. It's when I write about things that terrify me. And it was odd because I'd get a lot of attention when I would write about violence on the American right and condemn it. But not the other side. There was a lot of silence around that. And so I got this. I wrote a magazine piece after the Brian Thompson assassination, and I wrote a treatment for the book then. But it was hard to get it picked up by a publisher until Sarah Milgram and Yaron Lischinsky were murdered outside a Jewish event in Washington, D.C. last summer. Then I sold the book. And it was supposed to come out in October, but then Charlie Kirk was killed, and we had to push it up. The extent to which this book has been bound up in bloodshed actually kind of weighs on my soul a little bit, but it demonstrates the degree to which we're in the middle of a left-wing wave of violence, a very familiar left-wing wave of violence, and it's unrecognizable unless you know the contours and scope of this sort of thing. And I hope Blood in Progress gets everybody aware of what waves of left-wing violence look like, so we could get our hands around it and begin at least on the margins to push against this problem.
1: Yeah, exactly right. It's a great book by Noah Rothman, who we're talking to. Blood in Progress, A Century of Left-Wing Violence in America. You can get it at Amazon.com. Just put in Blood in Progress or on all my social sites. Noah, fantastic job. We really appreciate you working so hard on this. It's a great book.
2: Thank you so much, sir. I really appreciate it. Thanks for having me.
1: All right, you take care of yourself. God bless. And it is a very easily digestible book. And it walks you through an amazing history of violence in this country. And he points out that we're in a heightened state of violence with respect to the left right now. But it's not the first time this has happened. My concern is, and one of the ways he says to control it, and he's right, is to actually enforce the law around some of these people up and throw them in jail and so forth, is that's part of the reason the cops are under attack. The Democrat Party's attacking local cops, state cops, federal cops, trying to defund them. You heard that Steyer, he called ICE a criminal enterprise. This is real quackery. It's very dangerous. But I would encourage you to get your own copy. I've very much enjoyed going through it and have learned a ton. Blood in Progress. Just use that name, Blood in Progress. Go to Amazon by Noah Rothman. It'll pop up. It's discounted, as all new books are, and I think you're going to learn a lot from it. People say, why is this happening? Why is that happening? And you'll learn why it's happening. Blood in Progress, Century of Left-Wing Violence in America by Noah Rothman. And, of course, the left-wing media wants nothing to do with it. You want to know why? Because they're part of the problem. They are. They stoke it, in my view. Especially podcasters, their cable channels, and their networks. History is unfolding right before our eyes, ladies and gentlemen. The President of the United States has delivered on so many consequential promises, from our borders to building confidence back in America, securing all kinds of trade deals and so forth. And I believe our system, however, was never meant for one person to take charge and shoulder all the weight of the nation's problems. That's up to us. We the people. We're the sovereign. Depends on millions of informed, engaged citizens who are willing to stand up for faith, family, and freedom. There's a lot more to be done. 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

0: That's Hannity's favorite song. No, not really. This is from the Telegraph, International Economics. Gold has overtaken U.S. bonds to become central bank's favorite investment. The share of gold in central banks' official holdings of foreign currencies, I'm reading, this is the news today, climbed 27% last year, surpassing U.S. Treasuries at 22%, according to a report from the European Central Bank. Gold's soaring price is the main reason for its newfound dominance of central banks' foreign reserves. This is fresh off the presses today from the Telegraph. The cost of a troy ounce rose by 65% last year, finishing in 2025 near a record $4,322. Central banks were also using gold to shore up their balance sheets against the headwinds of geopolitics. The bank cited a survey from late 2025 in which central banks said geopolitics was the third biggest risk they faced, behind cybersecurity and other cyber incidents. Three-quarters of central banks said geopolitical risk had increased last year. A third of the banks said geopolitics would be the most important factor guiding the management of their foreign currency reserves over the next 5 years. Gold is traditionally viewed, they write, as a haven when markets or politics are stormy. This has traditionally led central banks to favor U.S. bonds and other dollar-denominated investments, which are highly liquid. But central banks have grown more cautious. More cautious. The U.S. government's debt is growing faster than demand for its bonds and faster than the American economy. The debt-to-GDP ratio has risen from just over 100% in the 2010s to more than 120%. The value of U.S. treasuries held in custody by central banks and other official institutions at the New York Federal Reserve declined by $82 billion and $2.7 billion in March alone, the lowest level since 2012. You get the gist. This is not an advertisement. This is not a sponsor. This is the news from the Telegraph. Gold overtakes bonds as world's favorite investment. World's favorite investment. But it is propitious. It is timely. It's the warning that I keep talking about. And you're going to hear more and more articles like this. So central banks are buying more gold than they're buying American treasuries. American treasuries used to be the gold standard. I'm going to be straight with you. I talk about protecting your liberty, your family, and your future. And right now, I think one of the smartest moves you can make is to quickly diversify your financial future with gold. Gold has had a little bit of a pullback, but as you can hear, the trajectory is up, up, and away. But it does mean you have a small, tight window of opportunity to get it at a lower price before the next move up. It reached 28 record highs last year. And I believe that move is coming again and quickly. The fundamentals haven't changed. The spending keeps going on. More and more money's being printed. And gold keeps doing what it's always done, holding its value when everything else is shaky. That's why I trust monetary gold. One of the best of the best. For 26 years, monetary gold has been the gold standard for helping Americans own gold and silver in a tax-sheltered retirement account. 5 stars on the Better Business Bureau. 5 stars on Consumer Affairs. 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I'm just telling you now, diversification is the key. It'd be the key. Now, we're going to be watching what goes on in Iran and so forth during the course of the night, because they are 6 hours ahead of us. So it's 3 a.m. there. So in 3 or 4 hours, it's daylight. It's something to pay attention to, and we will be paying attention to it, as we always do. And I'm glad you're here. And I try to provide you with the best information I have and the best judgment I have. And that's why I think you're here. No amount of attacks on me or threats against me are going to change what I've been doing here for, what, 24 years, Mr. Producer? Ladies and gentlemen, we salute our armed forces, police officers, firefighters, emergency personnel, ICE. We love you. Our truckers, the men and women in Ukraine, the men and women in Israel, the men and women in Persia, and you, the American people. God bless you. See you right here tomorrow.
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6: With SRN News, I'm Jason Walker. Another round of primaries and many keeping close tabs on California.
7: In the governor's race to replace term-limited Gavin Newsom, about 60 candidates are on the ballot, and the L.A. mayor's race is hotly contested, with Democrat incumbent Karen Bass fending off Republican former reality star Spencer Pratt.
6: White House Correspondents Association dinner rescheduled for July 24th. The event, of course, was initially disrupted in April by an assassination attempt on President Trump. Stock market inching to more records as winners of the artificial intelligence boom keep driving Wall Street higher. Tuesday, the Dow gained 228 points, S&P 500 ahead 9, NASDAQ moved up 7. Game 1 of the Stanley Cup final in the books, Las Vegas defeating Carolina 5-4. This is SRN News.
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0: 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It's Kevin McCullough, Monday through Friday, on That Kevin Show. And now, from the Connors and Sullivan Broadcast Studios, the man who is not what he wants to be, but is way grateful that he's not who he used to be, here's
1: Liz, thank you for being here. Thank you to those of you that are helping us with our Angel Tree Camp system. Friends, we have less than 100 children to go now. Thank you to those of you yesterday who added another almost dozen kids to the roster, and now we're now counting down from that magical number of 100, and I would like to get all the way to zero by the time we're done. But friends, it's going to take every one of us that can say, hey, I can help a kid experience camp this year, and I want to do it, and I want to make sure that I get it across the finish line, because we're running out of time. And if there were just 98 of you that heard me talking right now, and we're on 400 radio stations, so one in every four radio stations listening right now, if one person out of every four radio stations said, you know what, I can do a one-time gift of $200 or 2 one-month gifts of $100 each or whatever, but I want to make sure that one of these kids gets to camp. Friends, it would just mean the world to me personally, but it would mean even more to the child who you make it happen for. So we're at roughly 63 kids sent to camp today. Can we get another 12 kids and get to 75 this hour? Could we have 12 kids, 12 people who said, you know what, Kevin, I'm gonna see to it that one of those children gets to go to camp this summer. For $200, you can take care of all of the expenses that they have for the camp, and they will have the time of their life. But most importantly, they will meet Jesus firsthand in the lives of the counselors and the teachers and everybody else that they'll come into contact with, and it will change their life for good. So for those of you that have participated already, thank you. We got a really late start. Their phone lines weren't working. You have to go to thatkevinshow.com and click the banner at the top of the page. And I know there's a big hesitation to always just do things on the internet with my audience. So I'm asking you, please stretch outside of your comfort zone. Please, if you're a phone person, say, okay, this one time, I will use my phone to go to the website and click the banner. And then I'll give the gift, and I'll make sure that a kid gets to go to Christian camp from the Angel Tree program. These kids, they all have the same thing in common. They had parents who went to prison. And through no fault of the child at all, they've had a life that's been punishing them for that ever since. So if the parent in the prison goes through the Angel Tree Bible study program and they get to the end and they graduate, they get to nominate their kid for a week of Christian camp where their child can meet the same Jesus that they just met in the prison going through the Bible study program. Here's what we need you to do. We had 162 names to start the campaign off with. The first 2 weeks we lost completely because the phone lines weren't working. We're behind schedule. We're up against the wall. It's so bad. And I want to make sure that all 162 kids get taken care of. So we have 99 to go. Can I have 99 of you help us? 98 of you help us say, yes, we will do this right now. Friends, if you're looking for a way to make a massive impact in the kingdom and you've got some expendable income, a $10,000 gift, I believe, would get 40 children to camp. And if you're willing to do that, I'll fly you to New York. We'll have dinner together. I'll say thank you personally for doing it. But whether you can do $10,000 or not, can you do a one-time gift of $200 or a two-month gift of $100 in each month? If you can do that, we can get all of these kids to Christian camp this summer. And I don't know about where you live, but here in the tri-state area, if you want to send a kid to a Christian camp, out of pocket, it's going to cost you $500 to $1,000, depending on the camp, depending on where it's located and so forth. These kids, their entire camp will be taken care of because these camps are investing in these kids as well. So we need your help. I need 98 valiant, incredible warriors for what is good to step forward and say, count me in, Kev. I'm in. We're ready to go. We must get these kids to camp. And I want you so badly to help us do what we need to do to get them there. Here's the phone number. Not the phone number, the website. ThatKevinShow.com. Don't call the phone number. The phone number has been having problems. Go to the website. ThatKevinShow.com. ThatKevinShow.com. 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ThatKevinShow.com. ThatKevinShow.com. All right. We've also got some breaking news that we're going to keep you on top of as well. The latest in Iran is really I find it quite puzzling because the president has, I think, a number of options at his disposal. And we're going to talk with KT McFarland about this. The options are what he could do, what he knows he can do, what he could do if the Europeans helped, what he could do if Iran showed an uncharacteristic tendency of wanting to help and bring this to a conclusion faster. But they all contain the same thing. The uranium has to leave Iranian hands. The Iranian that's buried under the mountains, we have to dig it up and we have to get it out. Kazakhstan has offered to take it off our hands. Russia has the ability to deal with this. China could deal with this material. The U.S. certainly could deal with this material. Though, to be honest, we're the furthest away. We're the least likely possibility of making any sense of any of it. But in all of those scenarios, it gets it out of the hands of the Iranians. And that's what, even if you're China or Russia or Kazakhstan at this point, you've seen enough crazy come from Iran. They can't have enriched nuclear material. You just can't let them have uranium. It's just not feasible. They are nuts. And when they lose their temper, they get even crazier. They've still been attacking the last 3 days. They've still been attacking their neighbors, trying to shoot desalinization plants for water supplies, and other things. And if you're Saudi Arabia, if you're the Qataris, if you're, you know, in any number of these countries, you're like, they're the only ally, quasi allies that Iran had going into this, and they have just continually injured that relationship as they've gone along. So the president is still working through what he feels like will be the best deal. I'm going to ask KT in the second hour, what do you actually make of who we're dealing with? Are we dealing with people that can actually make decisions? Because their president resigned, and then he didn't. He unresigned, and then he resigned again. And who knows what the truth is today? I mean, it could be something brand new all over that. And then there's something else we're keeping our eye on today. Today is election day in a number of states. California is going to the polls. New Jersey is going to the polls. There's a number of people that are going to the polls that all need active participation. So if your state has voting today, go vote. I did it in the middle of the day. I got some of my stuff done. I said, okay, got a little window, zipped over to the school where I vote, cast my ballot, did it. There was nobody there. And on a low election turnout, your vote actually counts much, much more than it normally would, because the fewer the participants, the more impact every vote matters. So even if you've had a low turnout in your district today, tell your people, go vote. Let's go vote. Let's get the best candidates lined up for the November general elections as we can. All right, that's all straight ahead. Kevin McCullough, we got a big, big show. Big, heavyweight names today. I'm so excited about where we're going with all of it, and I hope that you'll just stay right here. It's That Kevin Show, thatkevinshow.com.
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0: back. It's Kevin McCullough. It's Tuesday, and we're talking about how we live. How do we live in the context of a culture that hates God, doesn't have any use for his word, doesn't really have any use for us if we depend on those things in our life? We are taking a very interesting look at this through the lens of 1 Kings 19 this week, and we are so glad to have Pastor Saphir Jenkins back with us, who is the pastor and founder of Ruach Outreach Ministries in New Jersey. This week, the anatomy of the cave, kind of the big idea. Elijah was in a cave. He went into a cave after having a huge, demonstrable win for the force of what is good. And Saphir, we were saying yesterday that oftentimes those big accomplishments, those big mountaintop experiences, they can be followed by some real doubt and tension and negativity and those types of things. And so we're picking up the discussion. Yesterday we were looking at the kind of the post high crash, if you will. What are we looking at today?
1: Yeah, so where Elijah picks up from yesterday's victory hangover, as we coined.
0: That's right.
1: On the road to the cave. Today we find ourselves really in the context of his reality, where he's facing a distorted reality, because he's entered into this cave, and therein there's an echo chamber of just one. All right, so verses 9 and 10 are where we cover where he is confronted by God. The angel of the Lord appears and asks, "What are you doing here, Elijah?" And he repeats with a bit of like rigidity, like a rehearsed script, that "I have been very zealous for you, and I, even I only, am left." He repeats that word for word, verbatim, twice in the chapter.

0: And one of the things that really resonates with me about this particular passage is the concept of the cave. So in Hebrew, it's me'ara, and the Hebrew word there shares a root word with arar, which means to strip bare or to completely isolate. So entering into this cave for Elijah is a physical representation of being psychologically stripped of all relational context. There's no more feedback loops from others, insights that others could share. And he's essentially fully distanced himself from his former external reality. And so to be zealous for God certainly could be a great thing. That's the Hebrew word there, kina. And kina carries this color of a burning, intense heat. And when you're connected to a community, that's the fire that can warm you, it can build, it can be used for good. But when you carry kina into the cave, this place where you're isolated from that community, that burning heat has no outward expression. So it turns inward. It turns healthy passion into this toxicity of self-righteousness. And well, that's where we find
1: it. Elijah sounds very similar to me, Saphir, to Mary and Martha after Lazarus has died, but before Jesus has called him from the dead. Because if you'll remember, I think it's who's it, Martha, that comes first, and she said, you know, only Lord, if you'd been here, and look at all the work that I've done, and Mary, you know, she just sits. There's this tendency sometimes for those of us that serve in different capacities, and I think I've been guilty of this myself, of wanting to say to God, but look at all the stuff I've done for you, as if he needed me to do that on right. some level, because he doesn't need anything. I mean, it's kind of laughable, actually, but we do have this kind of worked up, you call it distortion, view of just how important we are.
0: Yeah. And it's unfortunate, because as much good as we can do for the kingdom, when we start to allow that to accumulate as some type of credibility for righteousness, when it's not, it's the least that we can do, right? It's our reasonable service, our reasonable sacrifice. Because compared to God, compared to Christ, the sacrifice that was made is nothing that we can amount to. So we pale in comparison. We'll always need him more than he needs us, is the fact. Without other people challenging that self-righteousness, without that community around us to even validate good perceptions, we lose this calibration of our cognition. And then what happens is our internal fears suddenly become external facts. And that's where Elijah was. His verbatim repeating of that term in defense of his actions shows that he's stuck in this loop of consciousness. And so he's rehearsed his misery so many times that he can't even process new information. And that oftentimes is where, as a society, we find ourselves as believers, because we're surrounded, much like you said in the beginning, by this anti-God rhetoric, anti-righteous practices, but they've become so commonplace that essentially isolation becomes normative.
1: Well, and I think, too, that there's a natural part of our fallen nature that loves to wallow in the pity of self. And I think that that's something that, you know, the Holy Spirit does begin to sanctify and work on when we become believers. But I think I see it in my kids. You know, mm-hmm. Dad, you know, you didn't do this for me last time, but you did it for him and for her. And how come I'm the one that, and it's easy, I think, even for adults to fall into this on a regular basis. You know, if you've ever been around people that are entrepreneurs, business owners, they have ups and they have downs, and you know, it doesn't run as easy and as clockwork as like just a 9-to-5 job doing it all. And I know that for spouses, sometimes it can be tempting to say that those circumstances just, you know, are always against you. The deck's always stacked. You're always, you know, somehow disadvantaged from something. And I think that I think as believers, we really need to guard against that. And you talked about community speaking into us and calibrating it for us. That's where a really godly spouse comes in, so important for us, because they see things that we don't, and they can say things to us that no one else can say, and they need to, because we need to hear it.
0: Absolutely. It's that sort of panoramic view that we can't have ourselves. We have this tunnel vision,
1: right?
0: But when you take those insights from the external sources, you're then piecing together a panoramic image to see things that you would otherwise have missed. And I think about it this way. When you compare this type of isolation to social media algorithms, you find a startling truth, right? When you isolate yourself from different points of view, you enter this echo chamber that feeds you, like that algorithm, only what you already believe. It only serves to reinforce concepts and principles that you've already accepted. So the challenges are gone. It drives you into this position of paranoia. And then Elijah really serves as an ancient analog echo chamber of one. And
1: right.
0: That's where we find ourselves. If we really,
1: I mean, it just so happens that he's physically in an echo chamber of one. Like, literally, whatever he says, it's just going to bounce off the wall and come back to him. But we live in rhetorical echo chambers easily all the time.
0: Yes, indeed. Here's the one point I'll share. It says, when you isolate yourself in a cave, the only voice you hear is the echo of your own trauma. And your fears then stop being feelings, and they start being treated as facts.
1: Yeah, I think that's powerful. When you said that a moment ago, I wanted to hit on that the internal fears, and they're still not facts, but it's
0: right.
1: because we lack the perspective of understanding what they are or are not, so far in this cave, Elijah's not on a good path so far. He's struggling with his own perceptions, and he's even with the angels here asking him these questions. We're going to get into what happens next and how this kind of unfolds in the remaining 3 days. But, Sophia, you've got me thinking big time, and I just want to say thank you for helping us work it through.
0: Thank you. Thank you for having me, and it's my delight to be here.
1: You got it. Friends, read 1 Kings 19. That's what we're going to be in all week. And then be here every day as we continue through this series. Kevin McCullough, very glad to have you with us. We've got a lot to get to. Both hours of the show are going to be full of news and newsmakers. Hope you'll stay with us. It's That Kevin Show.

0: With SRN News, I'm Jason Walker. Primary races in numerous states Tuesday, and in the Golden State, nothing final yet as the votes are being counted in some pivotal races for governor and the mayor of Los Angeles. In that mayoral race, incumbent Karen Bass within the last hour has been talking as though she has won, but experts say this race is far from over and could go well into the night. Secretary of State Marco Rubio, optimistic about the potential for a resumption of nuclear talks with Iran, despite a shaky ceasefire. Rubio tells lawmakers the Iranians have agreed to negotiate on several points they had not been willing to address in the past. Iran has stopped communicating with mediators after Israel threatened to bomb Beirut as it fights the Lebanese militia Hezbollah. SRN News.
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0: back to That Kevin Show, thatkevinshow.com. Kevin McCullough, glad to have you with us. Yes, I have a little bit of a lisp. I'm still recovering from some of the injuries that I had, but we're grateful to be where we are, because when you look around and you see where you could be, it should bring about a deep sense of gratitude for all the good that God has brought you. And from one of those perspectives, specifically in my own life, every time we would get to this stage of the year where the weekends start getting bright and warm and maybe even hot, and you think about swimming and you think about air conditioning and you think about fun and you think about all the stuff that summer will bring about, for me, when I was a kid growing up, it was always about getting to go to camp. I wanted to be at camp so bad. Camp was such a fun place to be. And I was not the son of an incarcerated parent, but I did have parents who were going through some stress. My mom had cancer. There were some other things that were weighing down in our home my final few years that I was able to go to camp. And the importance of the Christian fellowship and the people that loved on me and all the rest of it, it just made such a world of difference. And I didn't face one-tenth of the things that the kids that are in the Angel Tree program face before they get there. So I can only imagine if camp had that kind of, like, exponential impact on me, how much it has on a kid who is really insecure about everything related to their future, where their parents are, will they even remember them when they get out of prison, what's going on, etc. Steve Collins is back with us, and Steve is one of the senior camp directors for Angel Tree, and he's been at it for 25 years. He's a veteran at it. But Steve, you know the magic. There is something about taking a kid from a sweatbox public housing project and putting him in the beautiful outdoor experience, fresh air, bright stars at night. If you live in a major city, you may not have ever seen stars in the sky at night, because in the city they're hard to see. But in places like where the Angel Tree camps are in all 50 states, wide open skies, beautiful, breathtaking stars at night, and things like horseback riding or learning new games and making new friends and doing all these things. These are emotional power bombs that go off in the heart of the kid. I mean, it's just like they've never experienced it before. It's like having lived your whole life just watching black and white movies, and then you see a movie in color for the first time. You're like, what? It's that kind of overwhelming, in a good way, sensory experience. Talk about what kind of impact that has on the heart of the child, especially as they may be coming for their first time.
1: Mm-hmm. Yeah, it's amazing how much of an impact. It's hard to overstate the impact that outdoor setting has on these kids, because, yeah, for so many of them, they barely ever step foot off of concrete. And so when they get into this outdoor setting, there's been studies that show that getting into the outdoor setting relieves stress. It calms the anxiety that these kids live with on a daily basis, and it opens up their minds to new possibilities. And so getting out into nature, hiking down a trail through a pine forest, or riding a zip line between oak trees, or swimming in a lake that maybe is a little too cold to be comfortable, but it's just an invigorating experience. You know, these types of things that kids would not get to experience in the city, they get to experience in that outdoor setting. And when kids get into the outdoor setting and they see the stars, like you said, and they hear the birds chirping, and they see the trees swaying in the breeze, it opens their minds to the Creator, that God is a very loving, present God, and He has created something beautiful in this world. And it's not just about concrete and stress.
0: Well, I think you touched on something there that in classical education we talk about a lot, but we don't do a lot of classical education anymore, and that is beauty is one of those things, one of God's gifts to us. And we see it in nature. We see it in the design of the sky and clouds and sun and the deep blue and everything else. But again, the most important part, friends, because the goal of all of this is to bring Jesus into the life of this family. And if you're just joining us and you're saying, Kevin, how does the program even work? Well, it starts with the parent who's incarcerated. That parent has on some level been associated with the Prison Fellowship Program in prison. They've completed their Bible study program. Many of them are still studying with the Prison Fellowship program. Some of them have accepted Jesus. A vast majority of them do. And as they are going through the different levels of what they're able to do in the prison program, they're given the opportunity. At Christmas time, they give them the opportunity to nominate their kid to receive a present on behalf of them, and that's where Angel Tree got started. It was about helping kids who would not have anything otherwise at Christmas experience a Christmas in the name of their parent on behalf of somebody that gave the gift. The camping thing came a couple of years after that, but I think it's equally important. It's another opportunity for that child to kind of know that the parent not only hasn't forgotten them, but actually wants them to receive something very special and very unique and so important. If the parent has come to faith in Jesus, imagine how badly they want their child to know Christ as well. And getting them into an Angel Tree camp is really a powerful way to do that. So here's what I need you to do. Go to thatkevinshow.com, thatkevinshow.com. 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

0: Welcome back. It's That Kevin Show, thatkevinshow.com for all things associated. Glad to have you with us. You know, one of the areas that we focus on regularly is the condition of education. In fact, education reform, as I have spoken with just people in general walks of life as the school year has been ending, is one of those things that I think is surprisingly still nagging at the heart of many voters, particularly those of school-age kids, people that have children in higher education, secondary education, elementary school, what we're getting for what we're paying, and should it be getting better than what it is something that I hear talked about a lot. Jonathan Butcher is back with us. He's the acting director of the Center for Education Policy at the Heritage Foundation. And Jonathan, always good to see you. Thank you for being back. You've got a new book coming out. You and some of your colleagues have worked on this together, but it's titled Higher Education in America, Worse Than We Think It Is. It's worse than you think. How bad?
1: Actually, quite bad. And as you look back over the years at what's happened in terms of free speech and the amount of censorship that's taking place on campus, the fact that the classrooms are still overrun by indoctrination, that professors are still leaning to the left overwhelmingly so, it is worse than we think. And in most of these areas, it's not getting better. But our book, which was edited by Heritage President Kevin Roberts, provides not just the problems and an outline of what's gone wrong, but also a set of solutions. Yeah. Everything from how to fix accreditation to how to bring down tuition costs and more.
0: What would be what's the deficiency currently, and what's the solution for getting it properly put in place from your thinking?
1: Well, for many years, there have been a small number of accrediting organizations that essentially put a stamp of approval on colleges. And they say that if you are accredited, then you can enroll students who are using federal loans. And obviously, that's a big source of revenue for colleges. But here's the thing. Most colleges are never unaccredited. Most colleges that get the stamp of approval, they never lose it. So what value is this accreditation if it's something that everyone gets? So that's the first problem. The second problem is that these accrediting institutions are actually have many of the same DEI and far left progressive woke ideas that we are seeing, again, across culture and in higher education. But it's almost because the accrediting entities are so committed to DEI that they're forcing it down on universities. So that's the second problem. So what's the solution? So the solution is that we should allow more accrediting organizations. I mean, let's start there, right? It shouldn't just be this set of regional accreditors. Secondly, we should have institutions themselves be able to come together and create their own accrediting bodies. And we've actually started to see that in just the last few years. And if we're going to be serious about accreditation, we've got to be serious about what the standards are, right? If a university is not producing graduates who are ready for the workforce or who are demonstrating that they're proficient in any of these subjects, they should lose their accreditation, right? It's only going to matter as a stamp of approval if they are held accountable for it.
0: The actual truth is these accreditation standards have not, as you're pointing out, have not been really that vetted that hard. And if DEI is impacting whether or not a school is worthy of teaching what it's there to teach, that seems kind of silly to me.
1: Well, sure. I mean, some of these accrediting bodies, over the last few years, they've removed them, but they used to have statements on their websites committing themselves to DEI. And you can still find some of these across these accreditors. But as they're starting to see, the Trump administration, to its credit, has actually made changing accreditation a priority. And look, there's a big shift taking place right now. It's arguably the biggest shift in post-secondary education in our lifetimes, perhaps the last 40 plus years. And that is that they are moving, and that is the Department of Education, the oversight of student loans to the Treasury.
0: Right.
1: And so for the Department of Education to shift the largest financial piece of their portfolio to another agency is a huge step towards actually closing down the Department of Education. And the purpose of that, of course, is that cabinet level agency has been ineffective. It's been ineffective at overseeing accreditation. It's been ineffective at rooting out fraud and mismanagement of funds. It certainly has been ineffective at actually changing the culture of higher education institutions because they've simply allowed this DEI to proliferate around the country. So this is a huge step that's underway right now.
0: we've gotten dumber, literally, through test scores, we've gotten dumber every year as an educated society that it's been in existence. Jonathan, that is the opposite of what the public interest should be yielding from tax dollars used for such a thing.
1: Well, the most significant changes in the K-12 space have happened at the state level. I mean, look, there are 18 states today that offer education savings accounts to every child in their state can apply for an ESA. I mean, this is a huge step. Well, these are state policies, though, right? There's states that have adopted ESAs, private school scholarships.
0: Oh, so in addition to what the feds are doing, these are additional mechanisms that can be enacted.
1: Oh, even before. I mean, these ESAs have been moving since 2011. So the states have been out in front on this issue of changing how
0: but
1: we choose.
0: Why 18
1: choose.
0: And not 48? Like, you know what I'm saying?
1: Sure. Well, I mean, there are states like California, Washington State, New York, where the legislature simply haven't adopted choices. And I think that's why, I mean, you're seeing governors in places like Florida and Texas saying, hey, come move here. Because in our state, every child can apply for an ESA. And not only can apply, but in Florida, more than 500,000 students are actually using a private school scholarship account, either in the form of an ESA or a voucher. So although, you know, a credit to the Office of Civil Rights at the Department of Education, they've done great work. But look, the next time that you have a shift in power at the White House, that Office of Civil Rights will do what the Biden administration did, which was not investigate some of these radical policies. So for that reason, that's why we need states to be in the driver's seat when it comes to K-12 and higher ed.
0: Question. Do you think that the Department of Education outlasts the Trump term? Because I know one of his goals was to defang it as much as he could.
1: And they already have. I mean, a huge credit to them for these interagency agreements that they've signed with other agencies like Treasury, as well as the Department of Labor, Department of State, Department of Interior.
0: Does it go away altogether?
1: I mean, ultimately, it will take an act of Congress to remove it from federal law. But what the administration can do and is doing is they're making it so small that Congress, frankly, is not going to have much of a choice in the coming years. I mean, it's going to become so small, and the states are going to have so much autonomy, as they should, that shutting it down is the only thing that will make sense.
0: All right. Jonathan Butcher, thank you for all that you're doing at the Heritage Foundation. Thank you for being with us.
1: Thank you.
0: You got it. Kevin McCullough coming back from New York. Don't go away.
2: Stick around for more of That Kevin next.
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0: I'm so grateful for you, and I'm so grateful for those of you that have helped us along the lines of getting the message out for Project Angel Tree Camp this year. Friends, yesterday, another 8 children were given the gift of Christian camp for the summer because of your generosity. And that brings us to 62 kids that have been spoken for. We are in the process of needing to get to 162. So we've still got a lot of wood to chop, as they say. But I'm confident that if there were 100 of you within the sound of my voice, and there's easily way more than that listening right now on 400 stations across the country, if just 100 of you said, I will adopt one kid and give one kid a scholarship to go to summer camp this year. It's a $50, it's a $200 gift one time. If you need to break it up to, you know, $100 a month over 2 months or four gifts of $50 each, whatever you need to do to make that happen, that will still count. It will still help get a kid to camp, and it would be incredibly meaningful for you to do something along those lines. These kids, they share one thing in common. All of their parents, they all have parents who have been incarcerated. But they also share another thing in common. Not only have all of them have a parent who's been incarcerated, they also all have a parent who's gone through the Prison Fellowship Bible Study Program in prison, and upon graduation have been given the opportunity to nominate their child for a scholarship week of Christian summer camp. And if you don't think that this might just reverse the cycle of what that family has been going through already, think again. Because when the parent finds Jesus in prison and then says, hey, I want my kid to know Jesus, will you send them to a Christian camp where they're going to be, you know, confronted with the claims of the gospel every day? That's a powerful thing. So go to thatkevinshow.com, click the banner at the top of the page, thatkevinshow.com, click the banner at the top of the page. You can select how much you want to give on the page. You'll see right up to the minute how many kids we have going. But friends, we've got 118 that still need help, and I know that you could help them. And I threw this out last hour. If there's someone that would like to give a gift of $10,000, $10,000 one-time gift, I would like to bring you to New York, treat you to dinner, and have a one-on-one evening with you and your significant other, get to know a little bit about who you are. Maybe if you have a business, what that consists of. But I would love to just say thank you in a tangible way if you would help 40 children find their way to camp through a one-time gift of $10,000. I believe that there's someone in the audience that could do that. There may be more than one. And for everybody that does it, we'll do the same thing. But I need your help right now, because I don't want to leave any of these 162 names off the list of kids who get summer camp. So would you help us? Would you be willing to help us right now? Go to thatkevinshow.com, select the amount, and give the gift. It takes like 25 seconds if you're good on the computer or on the handheld device, and then give that gift.
7: 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As long as we had 118 people that said, I will take care of one child this year. Would you at least go that far to say there's a kid whose life can be majorly impacted by Jesus at Christian camp this year, and I want to see to it that child has that opportunity? ThatKevinShow.com. 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Kevin McCullough, so glad to have you with us. Thank you for being here.

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1: With SRN News, I'm Jason Walker. Primary races in several states and the Golden State. Nothing final yet as the votes are being counted in the races for governor and the mayor of Los Angeles. In that mayoral race, incumbent Karen Bass had been talking as though she has won, but experts say this race is not over. Anti-ICE protests and riots continuing in New Jersey.
2: More than 60 violent protesters have been arrested outside the federal facility where criminal illegal aliens are being held in Newark, New Jersey. The Department of Homeland Security says a majority of them are not from the Garden State, but from Portland. DHS says one agitator is accused of threatening to kill an ICE agent and his family. The New Jersey governor, Democrat Mikey Sherrill, has refused to cooperate with the Trump administration when it comes to arresting and deporting illegals. Laura Winters reporting.
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0: 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It's Kevin McCullough, Monday through Friday, on That Kevin Show. And now, from the Connors and Sullivan Broadcast Studios, the man who is not what he wants to be, but is way grateful that he's not who he used to be, here,
1: Kevin McCullough. Got another full hour of That Kevin Show straight in front of us, and looking forward to a very important set of conversations. We've got Katie McFarland lined up. She's going to give us kind of the inside of what the president is thinking in his team in terms of the national security team as it relates to the latest in Iran and what's going on there. And then we've also got Admiral Brown rejoining us from America First Policy Institute. The rest of the world still has news going on, even though Iran is where all of the cameras are at. And what has happened in our hemisphere over the last couple of months is rather remarkable. So we're going to talk Cuba, Venezuela, Western Hemisphere stuff with retired Rear Admiral Peter Brown from the America First Policy Institute this hour as well. Hope you'll stay with us. Thank you to those of you that are helping us get all of these kids to Christian summer camp this summer. In fact, KT said that she's going to try to be on time for the segment today because she's doing camp drop-off for her own grandkids today. So, look, camping season is upon us. There are 98 names still left on my list, and I just need one person out of every four radio stations carrying the show to say, I'll take care of one kid going to camp. I actually think, friends, if we wanted to, we could this hour, we could have 98 people, individual people, say, I'm going to take care of a child, and it would be done for. Just go to thatkevinshow.com and click the banner at the top of the page. These kids all have the same story. All of their parents were in prison. All of their parents went through the redemptive Bible study program that Prison Fellowship runs. When their parents graduated from that, they were given an opportunity to recommend their child for a camp scholarship to a Christian camp. And these Christian camps have basically donated their services and put a lot of investment into this as well. The $200 cost does not even come close to covering all the costs that the camps will have for these kids. So a lot of people are pitching in to give these kids a week of camp that they will never forget. Would you be the one that gives that scholarship? That scholarship will change a life. That scholarship will put Jesus into the life and heart of that child. The same Jesus, by the way, that their parent studied about in the Bible study program in prison. They know how much Jesus impacted their life. That's why they're nominating their kid to get a scholarship to go to camp. So please don't sit on this. 98 kids and their futures hang in the balance. I don't want to leave one of them behind. Please go to thatkevinshow.com. Thatkevinshow.com. Click the banner at the top of the page. Make the gift. And then join those of us that have already given in praying that we'll get all of the kids there, because I don't want a single one of those 162 kids to not be able to make it. All right, some breaking news here on That Kevin Show. Acting Attorney General Todd Blanche, who stepped in when Pam Bondi vacated, revealed to Sean Hannity yesterday on his podcast. He has a new podcast that's over on the podcast side of Fox. It's called Hangout. He told Hannity that they ran across a newly discovered room that was packed with documents from former special counsel Jack Smith's investigation into Donald Trump. This is really interesting. Take a listen to this. It's not officially a secret room, but it's just not a room that many people use. And he says it looks like whoever put this, these documents were all in burn bags, by the way, meaning at some point in time, somebody ordered all this stuff to be destroyed. And he said the reason that it's interesting that it's in this room is it appears that some good FBI agent who loves his country and wants justice for everybody realized that if they put them in this room, they would most likely be found and be stumbled across, and the truth would come out from what's in these burn bags. Well, lo and behold, Cash Patel, Dan Bongino, they've been finding this kind of stuff all over the Department of Justice before Bongino left a couple of months ago. And to find this trove of documents is going to be particularly interesting because it is Jack Smith's stuff from the Russiagate Operation Crossfire investigation. And he said, we found a room a few months ago, but these burn bags, it looks like a good FBI agent, an honorable agent, may have been trying to preserve them instead of destroying the evidence so that we could know the truth about what had taken place. He said, this one was in a place where I get the point that an honorable FBI agent might have left it there because it was not where it would normally be left in order to be destroyed. We kind of stumbled on it, but it looked like the stumbling was intended by the by whoever put it there. So they have this bag. It's full of stuff that is sensitive, but it relates to the investigations into Trump, and it looks like somebody left it in a place where it wouldn't be destroyed. But not only would it not be destroyed, it would be discovered by the current DOJ and what they're looking into. In April, Bongino revealed to Sean Hannity a very similar situation where documents that were so sensitive had been left behind for someone to find. And he said, well, I'm reading these documents and I'm like, I can't believe this happened in the United States and that so many people knew about it and said nothing. This was just before Bongino resigned. And Bongino talked a little bit about it on his show after he did resign, discussing the idea that he could not have fathomed the people involved, the danger that was implicated by the stuff that was given evidence to in the document, and that people that were supposed to be working in the best interest of the country had just done nothing about it, and so many people had done nothing about it. I think, off the record, I don't know anything. Dan didn't tell me anything. I don't talk to him. But I think that was probably one of the things that made Bongino reconsider his role within the administration. Does he really want to be, you know, a target in the future for people to come in and do something similar to that in the days and weeks to come? And former DNI Tulsi Gabbard also alleged in July of last year that it was the Obama administration themselves formally that had come up with the whole Russian hoax, and that they had discovered documents that seemed to point to that reality. So what we're talking about is another one of these kind of troves of information where you've got lots and lots of letters and emails and memos and other things that are all contained. And instead of it being destroyed like the outgoing team thought it was going to be, the burn bag never got burned. And now they're going back and looking through it. And friends, hear me out on this. I'm all in favor of this as long as it leads to arrests. Like, I want the people that knowingly did the wrong thing, and I don't care if that goes up to former President Obama or not. If he knowingly did it, I want them to be held accountable. At the very minimum, I want them dragged in front of Congress having to answer their questions before the American people. Put it on C-SPAN and Fox News. I don't care if the other stations won't carry it. You get the truth out, and at least we have a chance to react to it. We are a culture and a society that is ruled and governed by laws. And you don't just get to be an amoral donkey and run around and just, you know, do whatever you want. And that's how they, I guess, the appropriate symbol for their party, because that's how they behave on a regular basis. All right, we've got a lot to get to. Big, big hour. KT McFarland, a little bit later on, Rear Admiral Brown will be with us. And we need your help getting those kids to camp. ThatKevinShow.com. 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Coming right back.
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0: 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Hits your inbox. You never have to worry about missing the show in that manner. And one of the reasons you don't want to miss the show is because every Tuesday we speak with KT McFarland. KT, you advised multiple presidents, including 47 when he was 45, on different aspects of Middle Eastern policy and overall national security issues. This last weekend seems to be a little bit of a wash and repeat of previous weekends where you kind of have the same pattern. The president goes in saying, I'm thinking about making a decision. They look at some sort of language or terminology that is being discussed, bantied back and forth. This weekend was weird because the Iranian president resigned, and then he didn't, but he really did, and who knows if he did or not. Nobody really knows who we're dealing with, at least publicly. I think the administration has some degree of an idea. And then you've got, you know, the ups and downs of whether we need to be stronger, maybe take some more defensive actions in the region, which it seems like we did, or we're going to get an agreement any moment now. It's hard to get a read on exactly where we're at. How are you sizing up the cards?
1: I think that President Trump hasn't made up his mind. He's got a lot of options. He could resume military action. He could cut a deal, maybe not the best deal, but he could cut a deal that would eliminate Iran's nuclear weapons, but give us relief on gasoline prices. But I think one of the reasons it seems to be going back and forth, and you're never sure, are we going to, as you very well articulated, I think because there's a lot going on behind the scenes. And here's why. It's not just all about Iran. It's really all about the whole region. And President Trump is trying to get the other major countries in the region, particularly Saudi Arabia, to join the Abraham Accords. They've sat on the fence. They were going to do it before the October 7th attacks, Hamas on Israeli civilians. And then they pulled back, and they were going to, and they were not going to. But I think that what's going on behind the scenes is President Trump and Marco Rubio and the negotiating team are trying step by step by step to pull all the other, all of the Gulf Arab countries and countries even beyond the Middle East into the Abraham Accords. And it's important because the Abraham Accords force them. One of the preconditions is that they recognize Israel, that they're not going to go to war against Israel. And the main parties of the Abraham Accords are the United States, Israel, and then the Gulf Arabs. Some of the Gulf Arabs have already signed. They signed on at the end of President Trump's first term. But I think what he really is trying to do is line them all up. And each of these countries, Saudi Arabia and others, they have their own interests because they don't like Iran either. But on the other hand, they don't want Iran bombing their desalinization plants, et cetera. So I think that there's still, the cake isn't baked yet. And to try to jump ahead and say, well, this is the shape of the cake, I think that we're probably, it's probably futile. Let's just wait and see how this plays out, knowing that President Trump

0: Trump is going to need a resolution at the very latest by the end of the summer.
1: Well, and I think if you wait till, this is my own take, and I know far less than KT does, but I think if you wait that long, you really do run the risk of injuring the outcome of the election in November. I kind of think we got to make a move on this around July 4th, midsummer, somewhere in there, to really kind of hit the kind of the backstop. I was hoping we would have something done by Memorial Day. I know that the 20 tons of partially enriched materials are part of the problem. And Kazakhstan said this week that they would be willing to take all of the materials that we would go in there and get out. Now, I know we kind of made the job harder for ourselves because of our attack last year and actually getting their nuclear program shut down, because those mountains that we leveled and turned into, plains, underneath there is where all that stuff is at. So how do we get that out? Is there a joint team that the U.S. and Iran do together to go in there and dig that out? And then who's responsible for getting it, to where it needs to go? Could Kazakhstan be useful in this? Do they have the capacity to handle 20 tons of enriched materials?
0: They're probably only the United States, maybe China, maybe Russia are the only countries with the capability to do it themselves. And really, the United States is by far and away the most capable country of doing this. That's going to be part of whatever deal we reach with Iran is that the quote, as President Trump calls it, nuclear dust, that they bombed it into dust. And so who's going to be able to find the dust, verify that they've got all the dust, take the dust away, and then any nuclear capabilities of this dust, how to refine it downward so that it's no longer a potential military threat. It'll be one of the main aspects of whatever deal we reach, if we reach a deal. The deal that we reach is almost more important than the deal itself is two other parts of it, which is how do we know? I mean, we don't have anybody in Iran. How do we have inspections? And every previous deal with Iran never allowed for snap inspections. In other words, the Iran nuclear deal that Obama signed, they could have inspections, but only if they made an appointment well in advance, gave the Iranians plenty of time to change locations, to move stuff around. But what we would need is the ability to go any place, any time to see what they've got. Because we know they'll lie. We know they'll cheat. And then the other thing that will be essential is, well, how do you enforce it if they cheat? So let's say inspectors want to go to Fordo Mountain and they want to go and look and see inside. And the Iranians say, well, no, it's not convenient. How about next week? Or maybe go to this other part, not this part. You have to assume at that point they're cheating. And so what do you do to enforce it? You could have economic enforcement, but military enforcement is probably the best conclusion is, okay, if they say that they don't want to have snap inspections, that means they're cheating. That means let's bomb the site. So whatever deal we have, is none of it is worth the paper it's printed on unless we can confirm, verify, right, confirm, and then punish them or take some kind of action to stop them from cheating.
1: That's a ways away. Do you feel confident that we are talking to the actual decision makers?
0: There's sort of two schools of thought. One is that there's such massive chaos in the leadership of Iran that there are two divisions. That there's one is the military guys, the IRGC, and the other is the civilian guys, the speaker and president of the country, speaker of the parliament. Maybe, and it seems like the civilian guys are more pragmatic. They want to do a deal because they're looking at a post-war Iran and how do you build it up. The other guys, the military guys, just want to go down with the ship. They want to be martyrs rather than surrender anything. That may be the case, that there's such chaos in their leadership that we don't know who we're talking to. And even if we sign an agreement, I mean, who's going to prevent the other faction from sabotaging it? There's also the possibility that they're trying to play good cop, bad cop with us.
1: Yeah, no, I think that we've dealt with Iran long enough. We kind of understand that that's their mode of operation. One day they say one thing, the next day they're psychologically opposite where they were the day before. And I just don't know how long term we break through that, because I do think the Iranian people really do want some sort of stability. But if the president resigned this last weekend, which they say that he did, and then he said that he didn't, and I don't know if he did or not, It seems like certainly the civilian leadership is not equipped with the types of tools necessary to enforce rulings or ideas or laws or anything else, and that it really is just the IRGC that has all the weight.
0: You know, and that's why what I said at the very beginning of our conversation is so important. We need to have we can't enforce this ourselves. We're not going to invade Iran. We need people there in the region who know the region, who know the players, who are right there and can help us enforce anything. And that's got to be the Gulf Arabs. So I think that's why almost a precondition of any deal is to have the Gulf Arabs already signed up. You know, that was why the Gaza peace plan has worked. It's because all of those Gulf Arabs had signed on to it before the Gaza peace plan happened.
1: Yeah.
0: So there's really, that's why Hamas was so completely isolated. You know, a year ago, it was Hamas, Hamas, Hamas. Now, we haven't heard a peep out of Hamas. And that's because the Gaza peace plan is working. Why? Because all those other countries in the region have signed on to it.
1: Boy, that makes a load of sense. And I look at what President Trump has to do here, and, you know, I don't think that the Tucker Carlson and Megyn Kelly and all the other things that have been throwing stuff from the sidelines have been helpful. I really do think this president is trying to conscientiously bore through the toughest part of this and get to a resolution. And I think that, I don't know, I'm willing to give him some grace because I know that he wants it worse than anything. He wants peace in this world. And you cannot have peace if you have an armed Iran that is, you know, holding it over everybody's head, not just in the region, but against our allies, against Europe, against the West, ultimately against the United States. And it's going to be the toughest thing that he does, but I think it'll be one of the most important things that he ends up doing. Anyway, KT.
0: It'll be his whole legacy. Yeah, I agree with you.
1: Well, that and the Supreme Court. I mean, I still think what he did there is pretty cool. Anyway, KT, always appreciate it. Thank you so much.
0: Thank you, Kevin.
1: You got it. Kevin McCullough, coming right back. Don't go away.
2: Stick around for more of That Kevin next.
3: With SRN News, I'm Jason Walker. Votes are being tallied in California. Several key races there, including governor and the mayoral contest in Los Angeles. And we've heard just in the last few minutes now that apparently the incumbent, Karen Bass, has been declared the winner. The U.S. Trade Representative says the Trump administration proposing tariffs of 10% or more for dozens of major trading partners, that follows a probe into alleged forced labor. Secretary of State Marco Rubio says he's very optimistic about the potential for a resumption of nuclear talks with Iran. That comes despite a rather shaky ceasefire. Rubio telling lawmakers on Capitol Hill the Iranians have agreed to negotiate on several nuclear points. This is SRN News.
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0: 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Forgive my slight speech impediment. I do feel a little bit different than I usually do. If you're watching on TV, you may notice I have a slight more hematoma on my chin than normal. But that's just from, you know, the funds of being a dad. And being a dad in a way that I'm getting too old to be. So it's one of those things where I need to accept some limitations and let the professionals do the capture the flag. In fact, I was thinking about camp when I was growing up and how we would always play capture the flag, and as I was getting my teeth worked on over the weekend from this little accident, this little spill that I had, I was remembering some good memories of how much fun it was to play capture the flag. Steve Collins is with Prison Fellowship Camp, and Steve, thank you for coming back and for talking to us. It's one of those things where, and I Christian camp to me is one of the most formative experiences of my Christian walk. Like, I can't overstate that at all. When I was a kid, I got saved really young, but I wanted to learn more about my faith, and I wanted to serve the Lord, and I wanted to do some things that were tangible expressions of that. And what I found through going to camp in the summertime was not only did I have a chance to do that, by being with other kids that were my age and sometimes telling them about Jesus, etc., but also being built into by counselors and by people that would feed into me. So as we've been talking about Angel Tree Camp, I'm so excited at what these children will actually end up being able to be presented with, because the gospel is a healthy thing. It's a wonderful thing. It's a loving thing. It's the most important thing we can give them.
1: Absolutely. You know, camp was tremendous in my faith development personally as well. And I know how powerful it is in the lives of these kids. I was a Christian camp director for 25 years before I joined Angel Tree, and I saw it firsthand. I know that these kids, when they come to camp, whether they've got a church background or not, when they come to camp, they begin to think independently about their personal faith, and they're presented with opportunities to take next steps in their faith and to grow in that faith and to develop that personal relationship with Jesus. And it shapes the future of their lives.
0: Friends, if you've been trying to help a child get to camp, we've had a little bit of problem with the phone lines. And I just want to say, forget the phone lines. Just go online and give your gift at thatkevinshow.com. Click the Angel Tree banner at the top of the page, or you can go to angeltree.com/Kevin. That'll also get you to the same spot. But it is really vital. As of now, we have more than 150 children on my list left that still need to be given scholarships, and I don't want to leave a single one of them behind, and we've only got a couple of weeks to get this finished. And if you can give a large gift that would help a lot of kids, that would be great. Steve, you talked about being the senior program manager at Angel Tree Camp. Take us through, from your experience and what you've watched for the last number of years, take us through the evolution of a child as they arrive for the first time and all the way through the week till they end up leaving the camp for the first time, because there is quite a transformation that happens.
1: There sure is. It's amazing. You know, for first to give some context, you know, a lot of us grew up going to camp, but for a lot of Angel Tree families, camp is not something that their parents ever experienced, not something that they've ever had the opportunity to do. So when they have the Angel Tree scholarship to attend an Angel Tree camp, it's a new experience for them, and it's very foreign. And so a lot of these kids arrive at camp unsure. You know, it looks good in the on the website. They see photos, they see, you know, videos of kids, you know, riding zip lines and going down water slides and things like this. And they think, wow, it looks fun. But then they arrive, and sometimes they can be really nervous. And when these kids get nervous because of the stuff that they've been through in their past already, they tend to put up walls. And so when they first arrive, you'll often see kids with these big walls up, and they're just very guarded, and they're just kind of watching and observing and kind of withdrawing a little bit. But then something amazing begins to happen, because camp is contagious. And as they experience the games and the relationships are built and the fellowship and the camaraderie and the camp spirit just kind of takes hold, and then start to loosen up and those walls start to come down and they start to embrace the fun that camp is. And when they start to embrace the fun of camp, then those relationships begin to grow and they start to build this trusting relationship with their cabin mates, with their counselors, with the camp leadership, you know, and then over the course of this week, once those relationships are built, they start to open up their hearts to the truth of the gospel. And it can be absolutely transformational because they begin to experience the love of God. And then by the time they get to the end of the week, they're in tears because they don't want to leave camp, because camp is such a special place and it means so much to them. And just in 4 or 5 days, these relationships have grown, these bonds are created there, and they have this genuine love for their cabin mates, and they have this camaraderie, and it's tough to let that go. But we're not sending them home alone. We're sending them home with the indwelling Holy Spirit, and He continues to do that work in their lives after they leave camp.
0: 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Coming right back from New York.
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0: It's That Kevin Show, thatkevinshow.com. Very glad to have you with us. You know, we talk with KT McFarland once a week. We're getting kind of the inside of, you know, the administration's thinking in terms of what's going on in Iran. But when it comes to foreign policy as a whole, there's a lot more happening besides just Iran or even Ukraine and Russia and those hotspots. In fact, if you were watching the cabinet meeting last week that the president held in the White House, you would have been floored if you did not know any of the stuff that they were working on and what they were accomplishing. Here to discuss is retired Rear Admiral Peter Brown, Senior Fellow, Western Hemisphere Security Maritime Affairs for the America First Policy Institute, one of my favorite groups. Admiral, always good to see you. I do think that when you look at Venezuela, when you look at Cuba, when you look at the way that's impacted Russia and China in the hemisphere, there's been a fundamental realignment in global power, and it's away from China and towards the U.S., and nothing demonstrates that better than what's going on in our hemisphere.
1: Yeah, absolutely, and thanks for having me back, Kevin. It's always great to talk to you, and especially to talk with someone who understands that there's a lot of things happening kind of below the surface of the daily news feed, but that are actually vitally important to the safety, security, and the economy of the United States and the entire Western Hemisphere. And as you point out, every one of these moves is not only a positive move in the direction of the interests of the United States, but it's a pushback against those extra hemispheric actors, mostly China, but also Russia and Iran still have their toes in our own hemisphere. And the U.S. is pushing them out with President Trump and Secretary of State dual hatted as National Security Advisor Marco Rubio. The progress has absolutely been remarkable.
0: Talk to us about what we've accomplished.
1: Oh, my goodness. Well, the easiest place to start is Venezuela, because that's where the action was the most visible and pointy in a lot of ways. But what happened was before January 3rd of 2026, so January 20th of 2025, the administration was taken a number of actions, each one of which should have been considered as a signal by the Maduro regime that President Trump, unlike predecessors, was very serious about reducing and ultimately eliminating drug trafficking, crime, corruption, and foreign influence in our hemisphere. And so from the buildup of military forces, the strikes against narcotic smuggling vessels, what I call the proxy militias of our chief foreign adversary, and then ultimately the seizing of Venezuelan state oil to place its profit to the benefit of the Venezuelan people, and ultimately the indictment and removal of Maduro to face justice in the United States. And that same strategy, with a different pattern of tactics, is playing out in other capitals in the hemisphere, certainly in Havana, to some extent in Mexico City. And we've already seen, on the positive side, places like Bolivia, Ecuador, Chile, Argentina, all moving ideologically and economically in the direction of the United States and pushing back against the predations of China.
0: Well, and that's so important on so many different levels, but the realignment of the globe, more or less, around American energy is going to be one of the pieces of leverage that not only this president should use, but presidents going forward. I'm a little concerned that the other side, should they ever get the White House again, and they most likely will at some point, has too dim a view of just what we've accomplished. But when you talk about energy dominance, we're not just talking about the fact that we're doubling in our own production output, Russia and Saudi Arabia, in terms of energy supplies, but now the Venezuelan and likely on some level Iranian future supplies will also be controlled on some level in our hands. What does that do to China?
1: What that does, it makes China even less capable of applying economic and diplomatic pressure to kind of smaller and less economically resourced countries, including here in our own hemisphere. Just a couple months ago, I was on a cruise with my wife in the Eastern Caribbean, and we saw in a number of countries, Dominica, St. Lucia, Antigua, and we've seen it elsewhere, the diplomatic pressure that China is putting on these smaller nations. They do it wrapped up nicely in construction projects and infrastructure, refurbishing a hospital. But we heard directly from the people in some of these countries that they know that their government has given up something, but they don't know what that something is. And what they've given up is, in some cases, citizenship. So citizenship by investment, which allows Chinese actors to launder their identities and gain visa-free access to the United States and other places, as well as votes in the UN General Assembly and UN-aligned international organizations that are slowly moving what people call the rules-based international order toward the China rules. And we need to push back against that. Energy dominance is a key component of doing that. And also, we need to pay attention to things like the upcoming election in Colombia. There was the initial election happened this past weekend. A right-wing, kind of Trump-aligned candidate came out in first place, but not enough to win outright. They have to go to a runoff in about 3 weeks. And there's a full-on communist who's running against him. And people might see, U.S. citizens might say, why is a Colombian runoff election important to us? Well, because Colombia is the number one producer of cocaine in the world and has been doing more of that under the current regime. And so it's in the interest of the United States, the safety of our own people, to see that a proper candidate with policies aligned toward the United States is elected into office.
2: Well, the non-Colombia Colombians can sway the election.
1: Yeah, absolutely. They can vote at their consulate here in the United States, whether that's in New York or down here in Miami, and those numbers are big enough to move this election.
2: Well, I hope that everyone listening to us in New York City and in Miami both, we're in both of those places, I hope that they will go and express a concern for safety for their country, because a Marxist they're not going to care about the cocaine trade. They're going to say, how can we monetize it? And we really do have this obligation to make sure that China doesn't send us fentanyl and Colombia doesn't send us crack. I mean, it's incumbent upon our administration to have a vested stake in those fights, and I'm glad that we do.
1: Absolutely.
2: Retired Admiral Peter Brown, thank you for all that you're doing. Thank you for being with us.
1: Oh, thank you so much, Kevin. It's great to chat with you again. I look forward to the next opportunity.
2: You got it. Kevin McCullough coming back from New York. Don't go away.
3: Stick around for more of That Kevin next.
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2: I'm so grateful for you, and I'm so grateful for those of you that have helped us along the lines of getting the message out for Project Angel Tree Camp this year. Friends, yesterday, another 8 children were given the gift of Christian camp for the summer because of your generosity. And that brings us to 62 kids that have been spoken for. We are in the process of needing to get to 162, so we've still got a lot of wood to chop, as they say. But I'm confident that if there were 100 of you within the sound of my voice, and there's easily way more than that listening right now on 400 stations across the country, if just 100 of you said, I will adopt one kid and give one kid a scholarship to go to summer camp this year, it's a $50, it's a $200 gift one time. If you need to break it up to, you know, $100 a month over 2 months, or four gifts of $50 each, whatever you need to do to make that happen, that will still count. It will still help get a kid to camp, and it would be incredibly meaningful for you to do something along those lines. These kids, they share one thing in common. All of their parents, they all have parents who have been incarcerated. But they also share another thing in common. Not only have all of them have a parent who's been incarcerated, they also all have a parent who's gone through the Prison Fellowship Bible Study Program in prison, and upon graduation have been given the opportunity to nominate their child for a scholarship week of Christian summer camp. And if you don't think that this might just reverse the cycle of what that family has been going through already, think again. Because when the parent finds Jesus in prison and then says, hey, I want my kid to know Jesus, will you send them to a Christian camp where they're going to be, you know, confronted with the claims of the gospel every day? That's a powerful thing. So go to thatkevinshow.com. Click the banner at the top of the page, thatkevinshow.com. Click the banner at the top of the page. You can select how much you want to give on the page. You'll see right up to the minute how many kids we have going. But friends, we've got 118 that still need help, and I know that you could help them. And I threw this out last hour. If there's someone that would like to give a gift of $10,000, $10,000 one-time gift, I would like to bring you to New York, treat you to dinner, and have a one-on-one evening with you and your significant other, and get to know a little bit about who you are. Maybe if you have a business, what that consists of. But I would love to just say thank you in a tangible way if you would help 40 children find their way to camp through a one-time gift of $10,000. I believe that there's someone in the audience that could do that. There may be more than one. And for everybody that does it, we'll do the same thing. But I need your help right now, because I don't want to leave any of these 162 names off the list of kids who get summer camp. So would you help us? Would you be willing to help us right now? Go to thatkevinshow.com, select the amount, and give the gift. It takes like 25 seconds if you're good on the computer or on the handheld device, and then give that gift. And then let's figure out ways to make these children's lives so much more than what they are facing this summer without the possibility of going to camp. And again, if you can make that gift of $10,000, I will do something personally for you. But if we didn't have that at all, that would be fine. As long as we had 118 people that said, I will take care of one child this year. Would you at least go that far to say there's a kid whose life can be majorly impacted by Jesus at Christian camp this year, and I want to see to it that that child has that opportunity? ThatKevinShow.com. Click the banner at the top of the page. ThatKevinShow.com. 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Click the banner at the top of the page. Kevin McCullough, so glad to have you with us. Thank you for being here.

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1: With SRN News, I'm Jason Walker. In Los Angeles, Mayor Karen Bass has now advanced to the November runoff in her bid for re-election. Other key races, including the gubernatorial, still undecided. Iran stopped communicating with mediators that after Israel threatened to bomb Beirut as it fights the Lebanese militia Hezbollah. However, President Trump is disputing that statement. He says those talks still continue. U.S. Trade Representative says the Trump administration proposing tariffs of 10% or more for dozens of major trading partners. That follows a probe into alleged forced labor. Report says Canada, Mexico, Taiwan, as well as the United Kingdom would face 10% tariffs for allegedly failing to enforce a forced labor import ban. This is SRN News.
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16: Hey, Scott Jennings. I'm out traveling today, but sitting in for me, Jennifer Horn. Jennifer, thank you, and take it away.
17: Thank you, Scott Jennings. It is always a pleasure to be sitting in for you and with all of you today, especially because today is Election Day in six states across the country, including my home state of California, where I am sitting today. I'm Jennifer Horn. I host the Morning Answer on Salem Radio in Los Angeles on AM 870, AM 590, The Answer, and such a pleasure to be in for Scott. I'll be with you a few more times this week as well on Thursday and Friday, and then Scott back with you bringing common sense next Monday. Should be back in the house. So let's jump into it. California, Iowa, Montana, New Jersey, New Mexico, and South Dakota will be voting today. And there are some big high-profile races, including right here in California, where we have an open primary for governor. The open primary means that we have a jungle primary. Gavin Newsom, who I love to call the hair gel governor, is going to become America's problem. He will be running for president, leaving the state of California in disarray after 8 years of failed leadership. He wants to be president. That's where he'll be headed next. But we need to find a replacement for him. And so California Democrats came together with the best of the best, including, well, Katie Porter, who I like to call open border Katie Porter. We've got Matt Mahan, the mayor of San Jose. We've got Antonio Villaraigosa, who is the mayor of Los Angeles in what I used to call the good old days. We have Javier Becerra, or as Joe Biden used to call him, Javier Baccaria, when he was with Health and Human Services. And you've got Tom Steyer, the billionaire, who has been spending a lot of his own money to bring himself to the top of the candidate list. Now, Eric Swalwell was in this race. Eric Swalwell of Fang Fang fame. He seemed to be the front runner up until a few weeks ago, a month or so ago, when he dropped out of the race over allegations of sexual assault. And let's be real, just really, really bad, bad behavior. And so Eric Swalwell is out. And now Democrats over the last couple months have been searching around for a front runner. And I guess they finally found one. Javier Becerra seems to be the front runner now for Democrats in California. This literally happened over the last 4 weeks. 4 weeks ago, check the polls, he was at 4 or 5%. Today, he's at about 20%. So the Democrat Party in California is a machine. It cranks up and it finds the person that is most controllable. And they knew that Tom Steyer, although a wacky leftist, would be someone who would drive California probably even further into a hole. He can't be controlled because he's a billionaire. He's got his own money. He doesn't owe anybody any favors. So that wasn't going to work for the Democrat Party. They instead listed the help of thousands of empty blank Twitter and social media accounts that started pushing out the message that Javier Becerra was the front runner. And Democrats in California, being the lemmings they are, picked up the dog whistle, and Javier Becerra is now the front runner. He is running. There are two Republicans in this race, Sheriff Chad Bianco, who did quite well. He's a great guy. I like both of the Republicans very much in the race. But Steve Hilton has really been doing the best in the polls. He is at the top. He has been running either in first, second, or third place in all of the polls that have come out since the beginning of polling in the gubernatorial race. Steve Hilton's got a great plan for California. He has some incredible policies. He's promising $3 a gallon gasoline, getting rid of the income tax, talking about $100,000 tax-free for most families. Some really incredible plans, and he has been doing really well. The problem is you've now got Tom Steyer, who spent all of his money, and Javier Becerra, who's receiving the push of the Democrat Party. And it's possible that Republicans could be shut out today unless Republicans and no party preference and just the sane wandering around the state of California, and there are a few of us, get out there and vote. So the scenario could be Javier Becerra and Steve Hilton, Tom Steyer and Steve Hilton, or Tom Steyer and Javier Becerra. At least that's what it seems like today. So we're watching that gubernatorial race here in California. We also have a mayor's race that has captured the entire country. And that is because reality star Spencer Pratt has really figured out how to create a meaningful, widespread campaign that has gotten national attention with his AI videos, his advertisement, talking about real issues, saying it's a look around election where if you look around and you see that things aren't right, you need to make a change. He's running against the incumbent mayor, Karen Bass, who is not popular in Los Angeles. She's only got about a 25% approval rating, and she faces that challenge from Spencer Pratt today, who has been making the rounds. Now, there's also a Democrat socialist in the race, Nithya Raman, who is literally terrible. She wants to take the golf courses in L.A., and she wants to put homeless people on them. It's a great idea. And there are a few other candidates in the race, so we will see what happens in the mayor's race. Hopefully there, for Spencer, Democrats are going to be shredding away support from one another, and Spencer will slide right through. If a candidate gets 50% plus one vote today, they immediately win outright. If not, they move on to the runoff in November. Now, Spencer Pratt has been going all sorts of places to reach all sorts of individuals, including to Bill Maher's show, where he actually outplayed Bill a few times. I want you to take a listen to this. Cut 13.
18: About safety, for safety, the lights being on, potholes, what a mayor should care about. If it's legal, you know, I'm going to be enforcing. I mean, you can't be smoking. I don't want you smoking in front of kids at the park. You know, I'll be enforcing. No. If you're smoking that in front of a kid at a swing, I'll be getting you as mayor. You know, no more drugs around kids at parks and schools, in front of daycares, even if it's illegal pot. We need to have a society of consequences again. I never thought growing up I could smoke a blunt in front of a kid at the park. Now that happens.
17: He's right about that. It happens all the time. And pot is the least of our worries. You've got people who are literally folded in half in what is this fentanyl overdose posture. I don't know if you've seen this on TV or if you've been into a downtown area where people who are high and overdosing on fentanyl just fold in half and pass out standing up like a flamingo. Like a flamingo sleeps. This is what we deal with in Los Angeles. Needles everywhere, human waste on the streets. Yet there are some people in Los Angeles saying, yes, more of the same, please. These people have failed us for 20 years, but we'll keep voting for him. Spencer Pratt took on Bill Maher. Bill Maher wanted to talk about pot, and he wanted to talk about solar panels. And Spencer Pratt said, look, we'll talk about pot and solar panels after homelessness is fixed, after affordability is fixed, after people are allowed to come back into their homes because of fire and the natural disasters that are just waiting for California. We live in an earthquake state. We live in a state with fires every single summer. And we've got a mayor who was out in Ghana when the last big, huge fire happened and has never taken responsibility for the cleanup, never taken responsibility for the fact that only 20 permits have been doled out in the Palisades. And we're going to give her more. We'll see how Spencer Pratt does today, but there is a lot of excitement around his campaign. And wouldn't that send shockwaves through the political structure here in California and across the country? Now, it's not just California voting. We've got a lot to talk about when it comes to New Jersey, Montana, and of course in Iowa, where Senator Joni Ernst is walking away from her seat. She has taken off. And Democrats are now looking at that as a pickup opportunity in a state that is very, very red. Unlike California, the state lawmaker and Paralympic gold medalist Josh Turek is favored over progressive Zach Walls. A Turek victory would be a win for Senate Minority Leader Chuck Schumer, who is a frequent target of Zach Walls. So we'll see what happens there. Certainly Republicans are going to be scrambling to hold onto that seat as Democrats see that as one of the possible pickups, like they're looking at in Texas with Ken Paxton, which was a great victory that was pulled off last week by the attorney general in that state. And of course, New Jersey front and center. We are watching what happens there as their ICE facilities have literally been under attack from protesters who have been acting crazy. You've got the governor's race hinging on this. You've got a lot of the open offices and elected officials now chiming in about what will be done with ICE and illegal immigrants in that state of New Jersey. We'll see what happens. We're also hearing from another reality star. They're calling him all up, all from MTV, said they'd like to help out in New Jersey. Mike the Situation from Jersey Shore says maybe he'd like to be governor. So it's the reality star's next career is political office. I'm Jennifer Horn. This is the Scott Jennings Show.
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8: Common sense for the American people. That is what we are all about here on the Scott Jennings Show. I'm Jennifer Horn, happy to be filling in for my friend Scott. He'll be back with you next week. And as I mentioned, six states turning out today for their primaries. One of them is my home state of California, a guy I am incredibly proud of who has really been working hard to fight for California. And I'm not kidding. Traveling every day, everywhere, working on policy. Steve Hilton is running for governor here in California. He joins us right now. You can follow him at Steve Hilton X. Steve, how are you feeling today?

0: that you must be excited that this is the big culmination of all your work.
1: Yeah, I am excited, but Jen, I've never run for office before, so I don't know what is the right feeling. I also feel like, how does it work exactly? We got all these opinion polls. They're mostly telling a good story that I'm going to be in the top two in the system that we have. There's one wrinkle to that, which I'll get to in a second. But the question is, how does it actually turn into real votes? So that's what it's all about. We had a meeting with supporters, a great get together this morning. I'm in Huntington Beach, where it all began.
0: I was there with you where it all began at your at your launch rally. At that time, our colleague, who we missed so much, Charlie Kirk, offered his endorsement of you at that rally.
1: Exactly. And I end the day with actually, it's a very beautiful symmetry, because I just saw that the Vice President, J.D. Vance, endorsed me and encouraged everyone to get out and vote for me today, which is a huge honor. And of course, the president endorsed me and repeated that last night and encouraged everyone to get out and vote. And that's really the point, because this meet, you know, we had a great meetup at breakfast in a fantastic restaurant this morning, and is packed full of supporters. I said, who's voted? Like, every single hand went up. I said, okay, so now you know the mission. Now that you voted, you got to spend the rest of the day hassling everyone you know to make sure that they vote as well. And that's the really important point, because this year really is our opportunity to turn things around in California. There's everything's going in our favor. We've got 16 years of Democrat one-party rule, which now everyone can see has been a complete disaster. Mm-hmm. You've got a majority of Californians who want change, who think the state's going in the wrong direction. We've got some ballot initiatives on the ballot in November, like voter ID, that are going to get a big Republican turnout. And we've got terrible Democrat candidates. We've got the billionaire climate fanatic Tom Steyer, or Biden's useless HHS secretary Javier Becerra. So we really can win in November, but it's only going to happen if we get a Republican into the top two system. And right now in California, it's actually looking a bit tight. As I said, most of the polls have me number one or two, even in the last few weeks, especially the last few days. But there was one that had me third, just outside the top two by 1 point. We can't take a risk. And so my attitude is, let's behave as if that's the poll that's accurate. Fight like we're third and not let this chance for change slip away. And a very important point to everyone listening, I know that there are some people who follow this closely in California who say, look, Steve looks like he's going to get there in the top two. There's another Republican, Chad Bianco. Why don't we vote for him? And then maybe we can get two Republicans in the top two. Nice idea, but it's never going to happen. He's too far behind. On a poll last week, I was 27. He was, you had Javier Becerra, 26. Tom Steyer, 22. Chad Bianco, 9. It's just not going to happen. So this is nothing personal. It's nothing about any disagreement over policy or anything else. We've had the time to evaluate that. Now it's just about the math. Any vote for anyone other than me is actually a vote for two Democrats in the top two. We need to really get every single possible vote we can today for me to keep the chance for change alive in California.
0: And, you know, Steve, I've told you this before. I would have loved that opportunity to have two Republicans. I mean, imagine what that would have done for California, the message it would have sent across the country. But that just doesn't seem likely right now. So we deal with the reality of the situation. And I believe a lot of people say, well, it doesn't matter if we get one Republican in the race, the Democrat machine kicks in. But if you get a Javier Becerra against a Steve Hilton, I like those odds, because Javier Becerra doesn't have a whole lot to stand on. Javier Becerra has some scandals of his own. I actually really like that matchup for you, and I would feel really good, even as a Republican who feels undercounted in California, against Javier Becerra.
1: So here's it's a great point, and I want to make a comparison for everyone to show why this is such an opportunity. You know, the left and the media, to a certain extent, they're just obsessed with identity politics. And so you saw in the 2024 presidential race, with that whole kind of fawning over Kamala Harris, you know, first black woman, all that, right? Mm-hmm. But then what happened when people looked at the substance? And there was a particular moment that really was devastating for her campaign, when she went on The View and she was asked, where do you disagree? Is there anything you would have done differently than Joe Biden? And do you remember that notorious answer? She sort of looked up in the air and said, nothing much comes to mind. Javier Becerra is exactly the same. The same thing you're hearing. Identity politics. He's a Latino. It's a heavily Latino state and so on. But he was asked that question on CNN just about a week ago. Same question. The anchor said, look, things aren't going well in California. Highest poverty rate, highest unemployment rate, highest cost of living. Is there anything you would have done differently? Do you know what Javier Becerra said? Well, it can't be that bad. Disneyland is still getting a lot of visitors. That's his answer.
0: Right. It's not an answer.
1: This guy's a joke.
0: It's a joke. And he no doesn't know how to...
2: No one likes saying that last goodbye to the furry friend
1: they've
2: loved for years.
1: He's the living embodiment of more of the same. He's been a career politician in the Democrat machine for 36 years. He's not offering anything.
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5: With SRN News, I'm Jason Walker. Officials in Kuwait say all flights have been suspended at Kuwaiti International Airport after Iranian attack hit the facility. Several people have been wounded. A defense ministry spokesman says hostile drones targeted the airport's passenger building, causing severe damage and causing widespread injuries. That drone attack came after Iran and the U.S. had traded missile strikes late Tuesday. In California, the votes, well, still being tallied in most of the races, several key races there, including governor. Now, in the mayoral race in Los Angeles, incumbent Karen Bass has won and advances to the November general election. U.S. Trade Representative says the Trump administration is proposing tariffs of 10% or more in several countries. SRN News.
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1: Welcome in. It is the Scott Jennings Show, Common Sense for the American People. Don't forget, you can always follow Scott at Scott Jennings, KY, or Jennings Show on X. You can also follow me. I'm Jennifer Horn. Love sitting in for Scott at Jennifer Horn on X and on Truth, Jennifer Horn Radio on Facebook and Instagram. And we're going to be talking a little bit more about Election Day, six states celebrating that today. But let's talk about Maine for a minute, shall we? This character, I don't know where the Democrats find them, but boy, they found him and they're still holding on to him. Graham Plattner is the Democrat candidate looking to unseat Susan Collins in Maine. Now, totally honest with you, Susan Collins, not my favorite senator. Maine is a strange state. She kind of has to do what she has to do for survival. Sometimes she is frustrating as a Republican. That is pretty sure. But I would tell you, I'd take Susan Collins all day long over this Graham Plattner, who apparently his latest scandal entails exchanging sexual text messages with several women after marrying his wife 2 years ago. They're newlyweds, and he's still exchanging sexed messages with all of these other ladies. Plattner's campaign confirmed the text exchanges to Politico this week following a report from the Wall Street Journal that claimed his wife, Amy Gertner, told a campaign aide about the text after he launched his Senate bid as they began looking into potential political liabilities. Gertner discovered the messages months after they married in 2024. According to the Wall Street Journal, she made the revelation before Plattner held a campaign rally last year supported by none other than Senator Bernie Sanders from Vermont. But the aide decided the texts were a private matter for the couple. The campaign confirmed that they tried to keep them hidden and private. Gertner said in a statement to the Journal, "I confided deeply personal details about my marriage to someone I considered a friend. In the months since, I have had to watch as she spread malicious gossip to anyone who would take her call. I trusted this person with the most private chapter of our lives, the early days of our marriage, before any campaign was on our mind." And she said, "I'm deeply hurt by the betrayal." So let's just kind of recap here. This guy had a Nazi tattoo, which he, I don't know, pretended to not be a Nazi tattoo. He covered it up. He made really despicable comments about a serviceman, someone who serviced our country in the military. He has said things that are anti-Semitic. He has said things, awful things, downright racist. And now we know he also couldn't stay faithful to his wife in the very early years of their marriage when things should be the best. But yet he wants to run for the people of Maine, and Democrats have said no problem. Just want you to think about this. If President Trump had these allegations against him, what would Democrats be doing? They would have already tried impeachment 17 times. They would have been trying to hang him from the highest tree. But apparently if you are a Democrat and they desperately need you, and you're useful to them, well, then they'll stick it out with Graham, I guess. It seems to be what they want to do. They don't have a lot of moral center, if you know what I mean. So let's take a listen, because the ladies on The View are always fun when they tackle these issues. Sunny Hoyston trying to defend her support for a man who, again, racist, anti-Semitic, anti-woman. Take a listen. Cut 21.
2: He's also made racist remarks about against African Americans. So he's a cheater. He's an anti-Semite, because the fact that he had that tattoo for 20 years and didn't know what it was is a lie. So he's a liar, a racist, an anti-Semite.
3: Homophobe.
2: He's a homophobe. Yeah. So he's all the things, and character does matter. But we have someone that has almost unbridled power in the White House at this point. There are no checks and balances. And the only way that we can maybe bring a bit of our democracy back is by having a Congress that functions and that has these checks and balances. And I do think one of the only ways is to win that seat in Maine.
1: All right. So that is Sunny Hoyston basically saying she doesn't care about electing a racist, which is what she screams her head off of about most. She doesn't care. She will put her support behind a racist because she hates Donald Trump. Susan Collins isn't a racist. She's not an anti-Semite. She's done very little damage for Maine. In fact, she served the state. She's never really on board with President Trump. No one would ever dare call her MAGA. But yet we'd rather go for the racist because we want to stick it to Trump. It's how the Democrat brain works. Senator Murphy also flip-flopping, trying to define his support as well. Cut 20.
3: Plattner has admitted that he's made big mistakes. He's talked pretty openly about them. You know, on the older ones that I know more about, like the tattoo or some of the things he posted online, you know, he said, listen, I was in a really bad place in my life. I regret it. That's fundamentally different than what Donald Trump is doing and saying. Donald Trump doesn't admit any wrongdoing in his life. He lies about everything. I think people understand in Maine that Plattner's made mistakes. He seems to still have a lot of support. And it does seem to me that it's a distinction with a difference between what's happening in Maine and what's happening at the White House.
1: So that's just it. What happens at the White House is so bad to Democrats, they're willing to accept literally anything, including someone who is hateful to our veterans, hateful to black people, hateful to Jewish people, hateful to women, even his own wife. It's totally okay as long as you stick it to Trump. Now, Van Jones seems to understand what this is all about. Van Jones spoke about why Democrats are so busy putting all of their political power and might behind a guy who probably isn't even going to win in Maine, because I trust the people of Maine. I don't think that they're going to fall for this. Cut 17.
4: I think at the end of the day, we're going to stick with this guy. I understand what you're saying, but the reality is the Republican Party has done literally nothing. Zero, zilch, nunca, nada, nothing, as Donald Trump has run all over the place, made billions of dollars, broken every norm, you know, half the time wants to break the law, and just seems completely deranged. And Susan Collins has done nothing about it. No Republican has done anything about it. And a Democrat's going to want to replace her with somebody who will fight.
1: All right. Pretty delusional. We'll see. Is that going to be the fighter they look for? Is that the fighter they're waiting for? Don't forget, again, this guy has said a lot of strange things. Democrats may look at him as the fighter, as the person who would be the anti-Trump. But I've talked to a lot of people on the left who are very afraid that Graham Plattner is actually the next John Fetterman. Wouldn't that be something? If you get all of these Democrats who are putting down their own moral center, their own moral compass to support him, and then he turns out to be Fetterman. And maybe too conservative, I guess, for those people on the left. This is how wacky today's Democrat Party is. And speaking of wacky, this story just continues to wow me. Dr. Jill Biden, well, she's been on tour. You might know she has a book coming out actually today. The book is out today. How about that? And she said that she believed her husband, Joe Biden, would have beaten Donald Trump in the 2024 presidential election. Now, I have trouble believing anything Dr. Jill has to say these days, because she did not show herself to be a good character as she was ending this campaign with Joe Biden. She said Joe had to decide whether to run again, but obviously there were a lot of concerns. She said if he were to have stayed in the race, that he would have beaten Trump. There's no way. There's no way, right? I mean, do you think that? You think that Joe Biden, in all of his glory, after the debate, after the Easter Bunny, after Obama having to walk him off stage, after all of those things, Corn Pop being a bad dude, you know all the things. In fact, I think he said that a few times. That he would have lost to Donald Trump. We'll come back to that in a few moments. We're being joined right now by a friend of mine. He is the opinion editor for the California Post, great publication here in California, sister publication to the New York Post. You can give him a follow at Joel Pollack. And Joel Pollack is here. Joel, thanks so much for jumping on with us today.
5: Good to be with you guys.
1: All right, so we just have a few more minutes left in this segment, but give us your thoughts about Election Day today. You can focus in, of course, specifically on California. Really interesting gubernatorial and mayoral races. What are you thinking?
5: Well, it's going to be a close race for second and third in the governor's race as well as the mayor's race, and we'll have to see how that shakes out. I think either way, Steve Elton can be proud of the campaign he ran, because it really emphasized ideas and policies. And I think, likewise with Spencer Pratt, I think he really gave voice to the fire victims. So I think either way, they can feel good about it. Whether we feel good about it when the results are in depends on what the results are. If Steve Hilton and Spencer Pratt fail to make the runoff, then I think conservatives and really residents of California looking for change are going to be sorely disappointed, because the Democratic field in the governor's race is really unimpressive, just from an objective point of view. I mean, if it were that impressive, then Democrats would have had a better candidate. They would have had a front runner from an early stage. And likewise with the mayoral race, I mean, Karen Bass is not doing a very good job. Democrats even are split between Bass and Mitt Romney. They're not really sure how they feel about the direction the city's heading, and many people are upset with it. So I think there's a broad public hope that there's some kind of contest in the fall, hopefully at both the state and the city level.
1: Okay, so you sound a little bit maybe not convinced that we're going to get at least one of these guys through. The California Post endorsed both Steve Hilton and Spencer Pratt. Do you think one is more likely to find success than the other, or do you think this is really a crapshoot today, depending on turnout?
5: Yeah, it really is a lottery ticket. I mean, we don't really know. And remember, we're not turning out people. We're turning out pieces of paper.
1: Mm-hmm.
5: And the unions are very good at doing that, so I don't know exactly how it's going to shake out. I mean, I look at our poll, the California Post poll, and it looks like Spencer Pratt's winning for mayor, and Steve Hilton is in a tie for first with Tom Steyer. But the other polls say that Javier Becerra is winning for governor, maybe with Steve Hilton second, maybe in third. And there are also polls from other outlets that show Spencer Pratt in third in the mayor's race in L.A. So it's just too close to call right now.
1: All right. Well, it is going to be interesting to see. The California Post has complete coverage. I know you guys are going to be working tonight on election night tomorrow. I can't wait to see the issue. Of course, we'll have in California 3 weeks to wait before the official election results. So we'll only be talking about early returns tomorrow, which is a bit frustrating, Joel.
5: Well, it is. I mean, the Supreme Court's going to make it harder for us to do this 7 day after the election day thing, because they're already starting to limit it in other states. Yes, it is ridiculous that the fourth largest economy in the world, the most advanced technological society ever produced by human beings, cannot beat a hand count when it comes to counting ballots.
1: Absolutely. All right, Joel Pollack, thank you for what you do. We'll be checking out the California Post tomorrow for all of the latest and, of course, all of the election results coming out of the state. Thanks so much for jumping on with us. I know it's a busy day for you. Follow him at Joel Pollack, and you can check out the California Post at californiapost.com. All right, as we continue, Dr. Jill Biden in the hot seat. I'm Jennifer Horn. This is the Scott Jennings Show.
0: If the leftists haven't had enough yet, there's more. This is the Scott Jennings Show.
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14: Leaving the leftists saying hamina, hamina, hamina. Yeah, this is the Scott Jennings Show.
1: Here we are, hamina, hamina, hamina. That's us. It is common sense for the American people. I'm Jennifer Horn, happy to be in for Scott today. You can give him a follow at Scott Jennings KY or the Jennings Show, of course, to follow along with the program. And well, we are talking about Dr. Jill Biden. I don't even like to Dr. Jill Biden. She's got a book out, another one, because these guys love to continue making their money, profiting off of the people and off of their job as president. The book is being released today, and it is offering what she calls a candid account of her husband's time in office, the end of his political career, and her views on key moments in the White House. Now, of course, she's going to have to answer for how they handled the end of Joe Biden's career. I mean, it was a disaster by all accounts. Everything that the news media told us, everything that the Biden administration told us, everything that Jill Biden told us is that you couldn't believe your lying eyes, that your eyes were lying to you when you thought something was wrong with Joe Biden. But the debate heard round the world when President Trump said, I'm not sure he even knows what he's saying, was the moment that the jig was up, right? I mean, they had to come clean. So after the debate, apparently, Jill Biden confesses that she thought her husband was having a stroke. She said she was afraid. So what do all fearful wives do when they think their husband that they love and have loved for decades is having a stroke? She took him to the Waffle House. Not exactly the place that you go when you are seeking medical attention. And look, I'm not besmirching the Waffle House. My mom would never let us go to one because she had a bad experience. But I'm just going to tell you that the time that I was there, it seems like they have lots of butter and grease. That's not the place you want to go for the stroke. But that's where Dr. Jill took Joe Biden. She also said that had Joe not dropped out of the race, that he would have beaten Trump. Take a listen. Cut 15.
15: Does he believe to this day that he would have defeated Donald Trump in that election?
16: I believe he would have beat Donald Trump in that election.
1: Now, do you believe that Joe Biden would have beaten Donald Trump in that election? First of all, the reason that Donald Trump was already ahead in all of the polls at that point is because Joe Biden had done such a terrible job as president. The people around him who were never elected, who were clearly in control of things, they did a terrible job. The economy was insecure. The border was wide open. You had children disappearing. It just was not a good environment. You had a foreign policy that was just, I mean, people going crazy all across the globe. Iran out of control, China taking advantage of us every day, Russia invading Ukraine, Afghanistan, and that just botched withdrawal. That was all under the Biden administration. People were done. They were done, and they were done being lied to that Joe Biden was okay. And, you know, they were also done with the fact that time and time again, when they saw it for themselves, that people just told them not to believe what they were looking at. Being gaslit, it was the big word. During the Biden presidency, I don't think for a second had he stayed in the race that he would have won. But if that makes him feel better, if that makes him sleep better at night, I guess God love you. Now, she also talked about the debate performance. You heard me saying that she was afraid he was having a stroke. The question is, then why did she push him along to another campaign event at the Waffle House? Cut six.
17: How do you square thinking that he may have had a stroke with what you were saying in the days and weeks after? How do you square this?
16: Well, look, Craig, look at it from my point of view. So I'm watching, just like everybody else was, scared to death, like, what is going on? He gets off the stage. I see he appears to be okay. He says to me, Jill, I really, in other words, messed up, didn't I? And I said, yes, you did. And so we get off, and I know we're going into another event, or we have two more to do. And my mind is racing. What do I say to him? What do I say to him? I'm his wife. I've got to lift him up. So we go to the next event, and I'm thinking, what do I say that will lift him up? That is true. I want to say the things that are true. And so I said, you know, you answered every question. My mind's racing.
1: Here's what you could have done. You could have said, let's go home, let's regroup, let's not keep pushing you out in the spotlight. Here's what scares me about this woman. I think she was the one that was in charge. I think she was the one who was desperately clinging to another term because she wanted to make the decision. And I think she was very upset when George Clooney and Barack Obama and Nancy Pelosi carved Joe out of this race. And so now she's trying to get back at them somehow. But this book tour does not make her look good. This makes her look once again like instead of just quietly letting her husband enjoy his retirement because he's sick, she's still going out there exploiting him and saying kind of embarrassing things about him. I don't know. What do you think? You can tweet me at Jennifer Horn on X. I'm Jennifer Horn. There is more up ahead. It's the Scott Jennings Show.
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6: With SRN News, I'm Jason Walker. The latest we know now in Kuwait. Authorities say flights have been completely suspended at Kuwaiti International Airport after an Iranian drone attack hit that facility, causing severe damage. The drone attack comes after Iran and the United States had traded missile strikes later in the day Tuesday. That, with the U.S. military saying it had launched strikes on an Iranian military facility, and that was in retaliation for Iranian missile strikes, not only at Kuwait, but also in Bahrain. No word on casualties in Bahrain. Trump administration is advancing what it calls a new election integrity cycle. And in California, GOP gubernatorial candidate Steve Hilton says he remains positive.
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0: And welcome in, ladies and gentlemen. 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We're waiting for Scott Coburn to call in from Patriot Mobile. He's been trying, and the phone system had an issue, so we're going to wait until Scott calls in. I'm going to start off with you a little bit here, and then when Scott calls in, we'll jump right in with him, because I want to talk with him about what's going on in Texas. They're Texas-based, of course, and there's a lot happening in Texas, and I also want to get his take on a number of other stories as well for you. So when he gets back here on the lines, we'll make sure to do that. Guys, we are not streaming live today. The segment 3 and 4 will be being recorded for you and will be going up in 2 separate YouTube videos and some shorts later in the day. And that's because the live stream software is updating, but we will be bringing you the next 2 segments, or the final 2 segments, segment 3 and segment 4, because you've got me and I don't have to worry about a mix minus issue for you. In other words, if I tried to stream live now, you'd see me and hear me, but not our guest. And that doesn't do us any good. Lots of silence. That just wouldn't be fun. But you can join us on the chat over at Telegram. It's real easy to do. 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Search for Armed American Radio Conversations and jump all over that. We would appreciate it. And while you're, if you're on YouTube and you're looking for us, make sure to subscribe over there and like us and share us. It really helps us out. So as we wait for Scott to come in, I want to talk a little bit with you about what's happening in Oregon right now today, ladies and gentlemen. Good. Oh, oof. Trying to tamp Angry Mark down has been really difficult to do over the last few days. I tweeted this out this morning. I don't know. What do you posted it, X'd it, formerly known as Twitter? I don't know. Whatever you want to call that thing over there now. Here's my advice to you. If you don't have X, formerly known as Twitter, that means you don't need it, don't get it. It's just a hate machine. You don't need to wake up to that stuff, and you don't need to be over there. You really, truly don't. I have no choice because of the business, but can't stand it. If you want to get it, go ahead, but you ain't missing nothing. My advice, wake up and watch Gilligan's Island or watch a few reruns of maybe Bewitched, some of those old shows which are absolutely hilarious, or whatever show floats your boat, and stop waking up to news that angers you every day like I have to so you don't feel like I do right now. It's not necessary for you to do that. You can go get your news elsewhere. Don't grab a cup of coffee and turn on Fox and Friends or CNN or morning shows or ABC or NBC, CBS morning today shows, all that nonsense. Start your day with a grin on your face and a smile. And don't get on your computer. Get out and touch the grass, man. You know what I mean? If more of us would do that, we'd be a lot better off. I got to go to Oregon with you, ladies and gentlemen, because this is one of the stories that popped up first thing this morning. Oregon. Okay. This is the FCC part I got to be careful of. I'll read AWR's headline, but I've got 4 or 5 different stories up about this. It is just absolute, utter nonsense. Oregon ballot initiative to ban hunting, fishing, unofficially achieves signature threshold. They needed 117,000 signatures to get on the ballot initiative. They exceeded that. They exceeded it. In Oregon, who in the... How? What person signs this? Who is stupid enough to be duped into doing something so stupid? Let's give you some details on this. You know what I think what I'll do is I'll go to my post over there, because the article over there was written from a little bit of lefty nonsense with the Daily Mail, but let's give it. Oregon moves a step closer to banning hunting and fishing as part of proposed new animal cruelty law. Really? Take a listen to this, because it gets better and it gets deeper. Hunting and fishing could soon be banned in Oregon if animal rights activists get their way, after a ballot initiative gained support from thousands of residents. It's called Initiative 28, ladies and gentlemen, which is proposing expanding the state's, get this, animal cruelty laws, expanding this to cover a wide range of pursuits. And it is literally one step closer to being part of the midterm elections, because they submitted over 120,000 signatures in favor of the move. the name of the group behind this, and it was funny when I saw the piece earlier today, I was reading through this, I was laughing, angry at the same time. This is just one of those, you throw your hands in the air and you think, is this real? Am I really reading this? Yesterday we were talking about it being a crazy, whacked out, upside down world, which it is. And you sit and you wonder, is this actually happening? And yeah, it is. And of all places, Oregon. And I thought, you know, whoever this guy is who heads this organization, I would love to see a picture of him. As I scrolled farther down, there's a picture of him. And he's exactly what you would expect to do something like this. Somebody who would be the head or the spokesperson for People for the Elimination of Animal Cruelty Exemptions Act. PEACE, they call themselves. They're the ones leading this campaign in Oregon, which would effectively meaning ban hunting, fishing, and slaughtering livestock in Oregon. Let's go to Scott Coburn. I want to get his take on this. Scott's with us from Patriot Mobile. Scott Coburn, Patriot Mobile. Where in the world is Scott today? How you doing?
1: Hey, Mark, man, I'm actually at our home base today for a change. It's been a while. I forgot what it's like to sleep in my own bed, it seems.
0: Yeah, well, that's because you guys are always out fighting for freedom at Patriot Mobile. We'll go to that in the next segment with you. I started off the show before we had you in here talking about this lunacy going on in Oregon, and I can't wait to get your take on this. So kind of follow with me here for just a second. You know, Scott, this is what we're up against as people with common sense. You know, the normal average American. Take a listen to what's happening in Oregon. Hunting and fishing could soon be banned if animal rights activists get their way. Now, this initiative needed 117,000 signatures, Scott. It came in at 120,000 signatures above.
1: It's crazy. It's crazy.
0: Nuts. It's People for the Elimination of Animal Cruelty Exemptions Act, PEACE, is the group that's doing this. And this measure would effectively ban hunting, fishing, and slaughtering livestock. Okay. I asked myself this question live on the air. Is this real? I woke up this morning laughing and mad at the same time. Is this really real? How do we get here?
1: It's funny you say that, Mark. So when I first found out about this, it was actually over a year ago. I ran into some guys that run an outfit called International Order of Teddy Roosevelt, an amazing group, by the way. They're into conservation and preservation of our 2A rights. But they actually told me about this Oregon thing, and I had the same reaction. I'm like, you're kidding me. It can't be real. They showed me the stories, and I got physically angry and started throwing things. I was mad.
0: No, it's funny you said that, because my advice to listeners today, it's advice that I've given this to my father over the years. My dad, God bless him, he's 87 years old. My mom, 86. And Scott, I call him at 7 o'clock in the morning, and all I hear in the background is Fox News blaring in the background. I call him at 8 o'clock in the morning, Fox News is blaring in the background. I call him at noon, Fox News is blaring in the background. I call him at 4 o'clock in the afternoon or 3 o'clock in the afternoon, Fox News is blaring in the background. I'm like, my God, put it to rest.
1: Yeah.
0: You aren't missing anything, you know, and I don't want Americans to start their day angry like you just said you were when you heard this. Now, we did talk about this about a year ago, guys. All right, but this is actually gaining real steam, Scott, in Oregon with 120,000 signatures. This makes it legit. Now, they do believe that some of those signatures are going to be invalidated because maybe some of them are not on the voter roll, and that's happened over the past four ballot initiatives. But they are confident that if, in fact, that happens, they will continue because they're working every day to gain more signatures. Now, I'm not shocked by that at all. But tell me, what angered you about it? Scott, we still got you?
1: Yep, I'm here.
0: What angered you about it? What made you so mad when you read that? Why did you get, like I did, why did you get mad at it?
1: So Mark, look, I grew up hunting and fishing with my grandfather in East Texas and my dad, and that's all I looked forward to as a kid. I'm like, the next time I could get out in the field. And when I heard that there was a group of people trying to take away the heritage of hunting and fishing, it literally made my blood boil. And here's what it did for me. And that's why we really sunk in with this IOTR group, because what they're doing is brilliant. You mentioned ballot initiatives. They're using ballot initiatives to get hunters out to vote, which we know historically hunters don't vote. For whatever reason, they don't vote. And we've got to change that, because I will tell you one thing to get an avid hunter to get to do something is, say you're going to take away his right to hunt.
0: Yeah, it's crazy. When we come back, Scott, we're going to continue this. I want to mention a little bit about this because it gets crazier and more loony as the minutes go by. And then I want to talk with you about Texas. We're going to catch up with what's going on politically down there. Great moves down there, by the way. We'll be back with Scott right after this. Armed American Radio listeners, you already know the name. 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

0: The following segment of Armed American Radio is proudly being brought to you by the National Rifle Association. 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Welcome back to the show.
1: Yeah, welcome back to the show, ladies and gentlemen. Mark Walters filling your prescription for freedom for the remainder of this hour here in front of the Patriot Mobile microphone at the CZ Studios for you. The on-air lights are lit up. We've got Scott Coburn from Patriot Mobile with us. And Scott, when you come on in the second half of the hour, I love that because you get to hear that Patriot Mobile rejoin, which comes back in at the next break. But we're going to go ahead and push that in just a second with you. I want to finish this conversation here real quick, get to Texas real fast, because, of course, Patriot Mobile, ladies and gentlemen, is based in the Lone Star State, the great state of Texas, where on a bottle of Lone Star beer, it actually says the national beer of Texas. I absolutely love that. Scott, this initiative would also ban, by the way, not just hunting, fishing, and slaughtering livestock, but would also ban conducting scientific research on animals. Now, I have my druthers about that as well, okay? Mm-hmm. But I understand why it needs to be done. But using animals in rodeos, operating a commercial poultry business, and castrating or neutering livestock in the Pacific Northwest. In other words, let's just kill the beef cattle industry. Let's just kill the poultry industry in the state of Oregon. Let's put those farmers and producers and cattlemen out of business. And let's not give a crap about a large portion of our state's economy. And let's just start importing more food from around the world and maybe not even the United States. I mean, this is just so patently absurd. And in the state of Oregon, Scott, nothing shocks me anymore. Absolutely nothing. This will likely get on the ballot in November. They're actually going to vote for this in Oregon, and it stands a chance of passing.
2: Yeah, it's crazy, Mark. I don't even know what to say anymore about when I hear these things. But again, it's not surprising. I mean, Oregon and California, I mean, some of the things going on out there are just with these silly leftist policies are just really putting a pinch on hardworking Americans, you know, that just want to keep their heads down, earn a living, and live in a country that they can be proud of. And they're trying to ruin that.
1: They're doing it intentionally. And, you know, you've got to ask why. But it, for a lot of people, it's hard to wrap our heads around why people would do this. Why would they do this to their neighbors? Why would they do this to their own economy? Why would they do this to their own country? Well, it's born out of hatred. They hate the country. And they will do anything they can to bring it down. And it's hard for people to wrap their heads around that. It really, truly is. Because it is impossible to figure out why they feel and think the way they do. Scott, let's move over to Texas real quick. As far

0: far as I'm concerned, huge victory by getting rid of Cornyn. Congratulations on that one. It's about time. I don't know, man. How you feel about it. Oh, gosh, he needed to go. Bobby, our producer, filling in for Greg today, said he's been in office most of my life. That's insane.
1: Yep.
0: So how do Texans feel about it?
1: Mark, oh, it's a big, big day for Texans. I mean, this has been something that we've had on our targets for a long time. I mean, look, let's look at what really happened Tuesday. I mean, the grassroots spoke so clearly. I mean, you're talking about a guy that got outraised 10-1 that won by 28 points over Cornyn, Ken Paxton. If that doesn't speak volumes about what people want in our state, I don't know what does. We're tired of the dark money. We're tired of other people shaping our politics here in Texas. We want to manage things here ourselves, and we're showing that we're ready to step up and do something. I've known Ken a long time. That guy is a fighter. This is exactly what we need in the United States Senate right now. So we got to keep that gas pedal down. We got some momentum. Let's keep it going.
0: Well, I couldn't agree with you more. And when you see media hating on Ken Paxton, and when you see Rhino establishment hating on Ken Paxton, you know where your vote's got to go. That's the way I feel about it as well. And you know what was fun to watch about this? Trump's 8-for-8 in his endorsements, which was
1: a very powerful signal. He's on a roll.
0: He absolutely is. You feel like I do, that's great for the state of Texas. Let's talk a little bit about, with the remaining time that we have, what Patriot Mobile is up to now, because I have never in my life met or seen a company. And I use when you were on the program just a few weeks back, I've used that countless times, that you guys actually encourage carry in your place of business, which a lot of people think, wow, they really do. Yes, they do, ladies and gentlemen. This is the Patriot Mobile culture. But you guys are always fighting for rights out there. And like you said, you hadn't been home. So tell us, where in the world was Scott over the last few days? And what were you guys up to? And what rights were you fighting for and against?
1: Well, let me tell you, Mark, this month, as you know, May is Military Appreciation Month.
0: Yep.
1: So we've really been trying to double down our efforts in support of our active duty military and our veterans. And that's what we try to do every day. But in May, we try to double down. And tonight, I'm actually out in Fort Worth speaking at a boot campaign event. And if you haven't heard of the boot campaign, man, you got to look these guys up. They are an amazing organization that really focuses on our veterans when they come back from their deployments, really helping them through individualized life-improving care. These are the non-physical or invisible wounds that they focus on with individualized care, and they're as effective as any organization at this that I've ever seen. So we're going to be out there supporting them tonight. I'm going to be addressing the crowd and tell them a little bit about Patriot Mobile and what we do.
0: Are you speaking before or after the other three representatives from the big mobile companies?
1: I love catching
0: you off guard with those all the time. Because they're not there, folks. They're not going to be there, are they?
1: I think they're out in Oregon working on some ballot initiatives, probably.
0: You know, I wouldn't doubt that one bit, because that's what they do with your dollars, ladies and gentlemen. That's why this is so important. I love when I catch off guard with stuff like that, because we know they're not going to be there. It's like, you know, I'm still looking for their booths at SHOT. I'm still looking for their booths at the NRA convention or the Safargo, any convention that is designed specifically to protect our Second Amendment rights. They're not out there, ladies and gentlemen, and that's why it is so important in today's day and age. People think, Scott, there's a lot of complacency right now, and there is. People feel, well, my gun rights are safe. Trump's in office. This is arguably the most pro-gun administration ever. Things are expensive right now. I'm not going to go buy that new gun. I'm good for now. There's no threat. Nobody's coming after my AR-15. I don't live in Virginia. And, guys, I'm going to cover Virginia with you and the upcoming Glock bans that are now spreading across the country. And Scott, what we were talking about in Oregon is the reason we have to pay attention to these things is because it doesn't stop there. There will be another leftist loony tune somewhere in another Democrat-run city or state that is going to want to copy this initiative. It spreads like cancer. It metastasizes. Mm-hmm. And isn't that why we have to keep it all in check? And isn't it why it's so important that you guys are doing and why you're speaking at these events? It's all tied together.
1: Exactly right. That's exactly right. And you hit the nail on the head, Mark. This isn't a time for us to be lukewarm or on the fence with our conservatism or to let our guard down, because I can tell you one thing. Look what's happening. You mentioned it in Virginia and Maryland and others with these Glock bans. And they're coming after us. I mean, it doesn't matter what state you live in. So we've got to be vigilant. We've got to keep our guard up, and we've got to keep the gas pedal down on our conservatism, and that's what we're going to do.
0: We have to do it, and Patriot Mobile is leading the charge, ladies and gentlemen. They really, truly are. We've got about 20 seconds. I'll let you tell people where to go to get all the cool stuff from Patriot Mobile. I have a Patriot Mobile phone right here. Tell them where they can go to get their phone, too.
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0: You'll understand
1: but we're ready
0: them.
1: For you. Yeah, just give
0: that
1: us
0: sounds
1: a call.
0: Great.
1: We're ready.
0: Scott Coburn, we love you guys, man. Thank you for what you do, not just personally, but as a corporation and everything that you stand for and the causes that you support, man. We love you guys. Scott Coburn, Patriot Mobile. When we come back, ladies and gentlemen, you don't want to miss these next two segments. You've got me, and I got some splaining to do. We'll be right back.
2: With SRN News, I'm Jason Walker. A major attack on Kuwait. Officials there say all flights are canceled at Kuwait International Airport following an Iranian drone attack hitting that facility. A number of people have been wounded. There are no reports now of any fatalities. Defense Ministry spokesman says the drones had targeted the airport's passenger building. Russia launching yet another massive aerial strike on Kyiv and other Ukrainian cities. Officials say at least 22 civilians have been killed, including a number of children, more than 135 wounded. Votes are still being tallied in California in primary action. Several key races there, including governor. However, in the mayoral race, incumbent Karen Bass has won. This is SRN News.
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0: 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Daniel Defense, and we're going to be introducing a couple new sponsors coming up on Sunday's MonsterCast, so you'll want to stay tuned for that. We're excited about that. Some great, great new products out there for you folks coming up on Armed American Radio's MonsterCast. All right, so here's what we're doing. I told you that we were not live streaming today. These two segments are being taped. You'll see them up on our YouTube channel at Armed American Radio, and I would appreciate it if you would subscribe to us over there. It's very, very important as the channel begins to take off, and we need your help doing that, so please mash that subscribe button and the like button and follow us on all of our socials. You can find all of that in the description of the YouTube videos. So, guys, here's what I want to do with you today. For this segment, at least, the next one we're going to switch gears and go back to Virginia, and here's why. I'm going to start with Glocks, because the war on Glocks is not just a war on Glock. It's really a war on your right to keep and bear arms. So hold my hand and walk with me here as I go through this. I'm going to be referring to my notes. I've spent a lot of time working on these two segments with you today. But I need every one of you as a gun owner in America, really, to pay very, very close attention to what's happening right now and what I'll be talking with you about. Because what's unfolding right now in states like California, states like Illinois, states like Connecticut and Maryland and elsewhere is not just an attack on Glock, like I just mentioned. It's an attack on you. It's an attack on your right to own commonly used firearms, which the Supreme Court has already said cannot be banned on two separate occasions, which the Democrats don't care about. Why do we know that? Because they're constantly trying to ban them. Now they're outright banning Glocks by changing the definition of a Glock. Now, it'd be easy for me to go in a bunch of different directions here, but I'm going to try to stay as focused as I can, because everything that I jotted down, I want you to hear. So if you think this fight is about one brand of a handgun because they're focusing on Glocks right now, you're missing the bigger picture. Let's talk about what they're really doing. For decades, anti-gun politicians have tried every single strategy imaginable. Their creativity knows no bounds. I talk about it with you every day. They tried banning so-called assault weapons. They tried banning magazines. They've tried waiting periods. They've tried permit schemes. They've tried registration schemes, red flag law schemes. Now they're trying something new. This is a new approach, and we had better be paying careful attention to this approach, because there is a coordinated strategy behind this. Now they're targeting the most popular, arguably the single most popular handgun platform in America, the Glock. And they're doing it under the guise of what they refer to as public safety. But let's be honest here, folks. The issue isn't Glock. The issue is your ownership. And this is just a single target. And they, as we know, they don't stop. Because that's exactly what the Supreme Court discussed in the Bruin decision. Firearms that are commonly owned for lawful purposes enjoy constitutional protections. We know that. But they don't care. And few firearms out there, ladies and gentlemen, are more commonly owned than Glock pistols. There's a bunch of great ones out there. I have a whole bunch of them. You likely do, too. But Glocks are arguably the most commonly owned pistols in America in all of their variations. Millions of Americans carry them every day. Police officers carry them. Military personnel carry them. Concealed carriers carry them. Think the Glock 19 and then later the 43, etc. They're the most trusted defensive firearm, not just in America, folks, but in the world. And that's precisely why anti-gun activists have chosen them as a target. First, because if they can ban Glock, they can ban anything. Think about the strategy here. This is what is so important. They know they cannot politically get away with banning all handguns. They know that, particularly in this Trump era and this environment. It's not going to happen. The American people would revolt. They know that. So instead, they target specific designs, specific mechanisms, specific features. Think of assault weapons, right? Specific components. And that's their verbiage, assault weapons, not mine. But think about it in the terms of how they describe it. They describe whatever they want as an assault weapon. In Virginia, they've changed the rules again to assault firearms. Does it sound more palatable to you? Maybe it does to some. Today, it's maybe a trigger. Tomorrow, it's striker-fired pistols. The day after that, it's detachable magazines. Then it's optics-ready slides. And it's polymer frames. The strategy never changes. It's incrementalism. You've heard me talk about, we make up our own words here all the time. It's incrementalismization. Okay? One of our made-up words over the years. It's death by a thousand cuts. Illinois lawmakers are openly advancing legislation right now that would effectively prohibit sales of most Glock pistols and similar firearms. Because of design characteristics, they claim could facilitate illegal conversion devices. Machine guns. Connecticut recently enacted legislation targeting what it calls convertible pistols, using that same reasoning. We were talking about that with Lee Williams yesterday. Maryland is already facing litigation over a newly enacted Glock-related restriction. Do you see what's happening here? This is a pattern. Do you notice the pattern? These are not isolated incidents. This is a coordinated policy development, folks. It's that simple. One state does it, another state copies it, then another, then another. We were just talking about that in Oregon with Scott Coburn. We've seen this movie before. Magazine bans, assault weapons bans, micro-stamping mandates. Let's throw that in. Handgun rosters. The same playbook over and over and over again. And here's what should concern every gun owner. But I would go as far as to say not just gun owners, anybody who values and cherishes our constitutional rights. Any of them and all of them. The argument being made isn't that Glock switches are legal. They're not legal. Federal law already prohibits machine guns and illegal conversion devices. Not really prohibits machine guns. That's, we can go into some nuance there, and we will at some point. Everybody knows this, though, ladies and gentlemen. The question is different. The question is whether the existence of a criminal modification means government can prohibit an otherwise lawful firearm. And if that answer becomes yes, then where does it stop? A pickup truck can be used in a crime. How many times have we talked about the F-150? Do we ban the pickup trucks? Of course not. A kitchen knife can be used in a crime. Do we ban kitchen knives? Of course not. We punish criminals, or we should be. But when it comes to firearms, politicians increasingly want to punish lawful gun owners instead. And that should concern every American, regardless of whether they own a Glock or a gun or don't. Because once government establishes this precedent, that it can prohibit one of the most popular handguns in this country, every single other firearm becomes vulnerable instantly. Today it's the Glock, tomorrow it's the SIG, then Smith & Wesson, then Springfield, then Ruger. Then it's your carry gun, whatever model it is, because you carry it. Then it's your home defense gun, whatever it is. Then it's your competition gun, because that's an assault firearm. It's a race gun. Wait for that one to pop up. Then it's your collector firearms. The principle here matters, not just the product. And there's another danger here. The normalization of banning common firearms is a huge concern. For decades, gun control advocates have argued that they only wanted reasonable restrictions. Now we're watching some of these gun groups, these anti-gun groups, advocate restrictions on some of the most widely owned handguns in the nation. And in that matter, the world. The goalposts keep moving. The definition of reasonable keeps expanding. The restrictions keep growing. The rights keep shrinking. That's why every gun owner should be paying attention, not because you own a Glock, but because you own a firearm, even if you don't. Period. The fight is bigger than the brand. It's bigger than a model number. It's bigger than a trigger mechanism. It's about whether your constitutional rights can be chipped away one feature at a time until they become meaningless. History teaches us that rights are rarely lost all at once, ladies and gentlemen. They're lost incrementally, piece by piece. This fight isn't about Glock, folks. This fight's about freedom. We'll be back. Hi, guys, it's Mark. Look, I think you'll agree with me that as gun owners, we need to have each other's backs. That's regardless of what state we call home. Here at AAR, we discuss it every day, and we're heard in every state. Right now, Virginians desperately need our help. That means me, and that means you. You've heard the old saying, there's power in numbers, and helping in Virginia is as simple as joining Virginia Citizens Defense League. I'm a member, and I don't live in Virginia. You don't have to live there to join and stand up for your rights, because it is your rights. 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Join us today. 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
1: Yeah, guys, welcome back indeed. 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Guys, here we go. Virginia prosecutors refusing to enforce gun control. Why this story matters. Because this is a major unfolding story in Virginia right now that every single gun owner in America should be watching, but not just gun owners. Every single American that cares about their country and the Constitution, whether you like guns or own guns, isn't the issue. And you don't care about it not just because it's happening in Virginia, but because what happens in Virginia today can and likely will spill into your state tomorrow. This is what we've been warning you about. So here's the shameless plug. This is why we want to join Virginia Citizens Defense League, Arizona Citizens Defense League. So close to falling. 1 seat flip in the Senate in Arizona, 2 in the House, and the Democrats control the whole bang, the whole shebang. Florida Carry, you're going to start hearing them on the program coming up on June 1st. Pockets of goofballs are everywhere, even in the free states. We've got to cut the cancer out, folks. Join these groups. More about that on the weekend show. Several Virginia Commonwealth attorneys, ladies and gentlemen, have publicly announced that they will not enforce portions of the state's newly enacted gun control measures, including, and more most importantly, the recently passed, quote-unquote, assault firearm sales and transfer ban, which is scheduled to take effect on July 1 in the state of Virginia. Now, before some people, because I know we got lefties out there listening as well, start screaming that prosecutors are ignoring the law. Let's slow down, folks. Let's slow down and understand what prosecutors actually do. Every prosecutor in America exercises discretion, every single one of them, every single day, every single day. No prosecutor files every possible charge. No prosecutor prosecutes every possible case. That's not how the justice system works. Prosecutorial discretion is baked into the system, whether we like it or not. It's a fact. And these Virginia prosecutors are essentially saying something incredibly important. They're saying that they believe these laws are constitutionally suspect, politically motivated, or simply not a wise use of prosecutorial resources that they're going to waste their time on. Now, whether you agree with them or not really isn't the point. The point is that elected prosecutors are sending a powerful message. And here's this message, and it's a big deal. This is significant disagreement that they're sending the message that there is a huge significant disagreement about these laws, even among people tasked with enforcing them. And that's a huge deal. Virginia recently enacted, let's call them sweeping restrictions, on the sale and transfer of certain semi-automatic firearms and magazines holding more than 15 rounds. You already know that. The laws immediately triggered legal challenges from the gun rights organizations. We spoke to them. You know that. But here's why this all matters. Because when prosecutors publicly refuse participation, it highlights the reality that gun control legislation advances far faster in many cases than constitutional consensus. Think about this. The politicians pass the law. The governor signs the law. Then everybody else has to figure out whether the law actually survives judicial scrutiny. And that's where we are right now, not just in Virginia, in other states as well, but in particular Virginia, because this is where this is happening right now. And we've seen this, like in the previous segment, we've seen this movie before. New York, California, New Jersey, Maryland, Illinois. The pattern is familiar. Pass aggressive restrictions, get sued, spend years and a fortune in court. Meanwhile, you, the citizen, are left wondering what rights you actually possess. That's not a healthy way to govern, folks. It's just not. But there is another reason this story matters, because it exposes and reveals the deep and growing divide in America. Think about it in these terms. Urban political leadership increasingly favors additional gun restrictions. Rural communities increasingly oppose them. Who are urban? What's the distinction here? Urban. Every single major Democrat-run city in this country, ladies and gentlemen. Everything else falls into rural. How important is that? Look at an electoral college map of Trump's victory. The whole country's red. In other words, the whole country's rural, except for the big Democrat-run cities. And elected prosecutors often reflect the values of the communities that elect them. They should, anyway. That's what we're seeing in the state of Virginia right now. The prosecutors answer directly to you, the voter. And many of those voters in Virginia strongly support the Second Amendment. So agree or disagree with the prosecutors isn't the point. Understand what their actions are signaling. They're signaling resistance. Resistance to what many citizens view as government overreach. Resistance to laws targeting firearms that millions of us legally own. Resistance to a political movement that often treats gun ownership itself as suspicious. And I'll ask you this. Is suspicious a misdemeanor or a felony? There's something for you to ponder tonight. It's hint, it's neither. It's just suspicious to them. And they'll use suspicion to attack your rights all day long. And here's what gun owners should take away from this. Politics matters. Elections matter. Local races matter. Prosecutorial election races matter. State legislative races matter. Governorship races matter. Every single one of them at every level of government, because the people elected to these offices determine whether your rights are being defended or they're being restricted. Virginia is a reminder that constitutional battles don't happen only in D.C., folks. They happen in county courthouses. They happen in state capitals. They happen in local elections. And they happen through the decisions of prosecutors who either choose to pursue cases or decline them. And the broader lesson here is simple, and there is a broader lesson. The Second Amendment debate, folks, is entering a completely new phase, something we've never seen before. It's all moving to the states now and local communities, in large part, the Trump era. So the fight is no longer just about passing laws. It's about whether those laws can survive constitutional scrutiny at every level they are passed. HOAs, all the way up to local parks and recreation boards, all the way up to school boards, all the way up to city, county, state, federal, all the way up the chain, folks. It's not just about passing laws. It's about whether these laws can survive constitutional scrutiny at every single level, whether they can survive you, the public, opposition, and whether they can survive enforcement challenges. Virginia has become the latest battleground. And the outcome is being watched closely by lawmakers, gun owners, prosecutors, and courts across the country, because what happens there won't stay there. It never does. And every American who values the right to keep and bear arms should be paying very careful attention. Guys, we're going to get up and do it again tomorrow because they don't want us to. Until then, enjoy your day. Stay safe. I'll see each and every one of you on America's radio dials.

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4: With SRN News, I'm Jason Walker speaking to supporters in Los Angeles Tuesday night. California GOP gubernatorial candidate Steve Hilton says Californians are on the brink of true change.
5: It looks very much as if Californians really will have the chance to vote for change in November and take our state in a new direction, a fresh start for our state.
4: Flights have been suspended completely at Kuwait International Airport after an Iranian attack hit that facility. Numerous people have been wounded. No word on fatalities. The Defense Ministry spokesman says Iranian drones had targeted the airport's passenger building, causing severe damage. This is SRN News.
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0: 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It's Kevin McCullough, Monday through Friday, on That Kevin Show. And now, from the Connors and Sullivan Broadcast Studios, the man who is not what he wants to be, but is way grateful that he's not who he used to be, here's
1: thank you for being here. Thank you to those of you that are helping us with our Angel Tree Camp system. Friends, we have less than 100 children to go now. Thank you to those of you yesterday who added another almost dozen kids to the roster, and now we're now counting down from that magical number of 100, and I would like to get all the way to zero by the time we're done. But friends, it's going to take every one of us that can say, hey, I can help a kid experience camp this year, and I want to do it, and I want to make sure that I get it across the finish line, because we're running out of time. And if there were just 98 of you that heard me talking right now, and we're on 400 radio stations, so one in every four radio stations listening right now, if one person out of every four radio stations said, you know what, I can do a one-time gift of $200 or 2 one-month gifts of $100 each or whatever, but I want to make sure that one of these kids gets to camp. Friends, it would just mean the world to me personally, but it would mean even more to the child who you make it happen for. So we're at roughly 63 kids sent to camp today. Can we get another 12 kids and get to 75 this hour? Could we have 12 kids, 12 people who said, you know what, Kevin, I'm gonna see to it that one of those children gets to go to camp this summer. For $200, you can take care of all of the expenses that they have for the camp, and they will have the time of their life. But most importantly, they will meet Jesus firsthand in the lives of the counselors and the teachers and everybody else that they'll come into contact with, and it will change their life for good. So for those of you that have participated already, thank you. We got a really late start. Their phone lines weren't working. You have to go to thatkevinshow.com and click the banner at the top of the page. And I know there's a big hesitation to always just do things on the internet with my audience. So I'm asking you, please stretch outside of your comfort zone. Please, if you're a phone person, say, okay, this one time, I will use my phone to go to the website and click the banner. And then I'll give the gift, and I'll make sure that a kid gets to go to Christian camp from the Angel Tree program. These kids, they all have the same thing in common. They had parents who went to prison. And through no fault of the child at all, they've had a life that's been punishing them for that ever since. So if the parent in the prison goes through the Angel Tree Bible study program and they get to the end and they graduate, they get to nominate their kid for a week of Christian camp where their child can meet the same Jesus that they just met in the prison going through the Bible study program. Here's what we need you to do. We had 162 names to start the campaign off with. The first 2 weeks we lost completely because the phone lines weren't working. We're behind schedule. We're up against the wall. It's so bad. And I want to make sure that all 162 kids get taken care of. So we have 99 to go. Can I have 99 of you help us? 98 of you help us say, yes, we will do this right now. Friends, if you're looking for a way to make a massive impact in the kingdom and you've got some expendable income, a $10,000 gift, I believe, would get 40 children to camp. And if you're willing to do that, I'll fly you to New York. We'll have dinner together. I'll say thank you personally for doing it. But whether you can do $10,000 or not, can you do a one-time gift of $200 or a two-month gift of $100 in each month? If you can do that, we can get all of these kids to Christian camp this summer. And I don't know about where you live, but here in the tri-state area, if you want to send a kid to a Christian camp, out of pocket, it's going to cost you $500 to $1,000, depending on the camp, depending on where it's located and so forth. These kids, their entire camp will be taken care of because these camps are investing in these kids as well. So we need your help. I need 98 valiant, incredible warriors for what is good to step forward and say, count me in, Kev. I'm in. We're ready to go. We must get these kids to camp. And I just, I want you so badly to help us do what we need to do to get them there. Here's the phone number. Not the phone number, the website. ThatKevinShow.com. Don't call the phone number. The phone number has been having problems. Go to the website. ThatKevinShow.com. ThatKevinShow.com. 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ThatKevinShow.com. All right. We've also got some breaking news that we're going to keep you on top of as well. The latest in Iran is really I find it quite puzzling because the president has, I think, a number of options at his disposal. And we're going to talk with KT McFarland about this. The options are what he could do, what he knows he can do, what he could do if the Europeans helped, what he could do if Iran showed an uncharacteristic tendency of wanting to help and bring this to a conclusion faster. But they all contain the same thing. The uranium has to leave Iranian hands. The uranium that's buried under the mountains, we have to dig it up and we have to get it out. Kazakhstan has offered to take it off our hands. Russia has the ability to deal with this. China could deal with this material. The U.S. certainly could deal with this material. Though, to be honest, we're the furthest away. We're the least likely possibility of making any sense of any of it. But in all of those scenarios, it gets it out of the hands of the Iranians. And that's what, even if you're China or Russia or Kazakhstan at this point, you've seen enough crazy come from Iran. They can't have enriched nuclear material. You just can't let them have uranium. It's just not feasible. They are nuts. And when they lose their temper, they get even crazier. They've still been attacking the last 3 days. They've still been attacking their neighbors, trying to shoot desalinization plants for water supplies, and other things. And if you're Saudi Arabia, if you're the Qataris, if you're, you know, in any number of these countries, you're like, they're the only ally, quasi allies that Iran had going into this, and they have just continually injured that relationship as they've gone along. So the president is still working through what he feels like will be the best deal. I'm going to ask KT in the second hour, what do you actually make of who we're dealing with? Are we dealing with people that can actually make decisions? Because their president resigned, and then he didn't. He unresigned, and then he resigned again. And who knows what the truth is today? I mean, it could be something brand new all over that. And then there's something else we're keeping our eye on today. Today is election day in a number of states. California is going to the polls. New Jersey is going to the polls. There's a number of people that are going to the polls that all need active participation. So if your state has voting today, go vote. I did it in the middle of the day. I got some of my stuff done. I said, okay, got a little window, zipped over to the school where I vote, cast my ballot, did it. There was nobody there. And on a low election turnout, your vote actually counts much, much more than it normally would, because the fewer the participants, the more impact every vote matters. So even if you've had a low turnout in your district today, tell your people, go vote. Let's go vote. Let's get the best candidates lined up for the November general elections as we can. All right, that's all straight ahead. Kevin McCullough, we got a big, big show. Big, heavyweight names today. I'm so excited about where we're going with all of it, and I hope that you'll just stay right here. It's That Kevin Show, thatkevinshow.com.
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0: Welcome back. It's Kevin McCullough. It's Tuesday, and we're talking about how we live. How do we live in the context of a culture that hates God, doesn't have any use for his word, doesn't really have any use for us if we depend on those things in our life? We are taking a very interesting look at this through the lens of 1 Kings 19 this week, and we are so glad to have Pastor Saphir Jenkins back with us, who is the pastor and founder of Ruach Outreach Ministries in New Jersey. This week, the anatomy of the cave, kind of the big idea. Elijah was in a cave. He went into a cave after having a huge, demonstrable win for the force of what is good. And Saphir, we were saying yesterday that oftentimes those big accomplishments, those big mountaintop experiences, they can be followed by some real doubt and tension and negativity and those types of things. And so we're picking up the discussion. Yesterday we were looking at the kind of the post high crash, if you will. What are we looking at today?
1: Yeah, so where Elijah picks up from yesterday's victory hangover, as we coined.
0: That's right.
1: On the road to the cave. Today we find ourselves really in the context of his reality, where he's facing a distorted reality, because he's entered into this cave, and therein there's an echo chamber of just one. Right. So verses 9 and 10 are where we cover where he is confronted by God. The angel of the Lord appears and asks, "What are you doing here, Elijah?" And he repeats with a bit of like rigidity, like a rehearsed script, that "I have been very zealous for you. And I, even I only, am left." He repeats that word for word, verbatim, twice in the chapter. And one of the things that really resonates with me about this particular passage is the concept of the cave. So in Hebrew, it's me'ara, and the Hebrew word there shares a root word with arar, which means to strip bare or to completely isolate. So entering into this cave for Elijah is a physical representation of being psychologically stripped of all relational context. There's no more feedback loops from others, insights that others could share. And he's essentially fully distanced himself from his former external reality. And so to be zealous for God certainly could be a great thing. That's the Hebrew word there, kinah. And kinah carries this color of a burning, intense heat. And when you're connected to a community, that's the fire that can warm you, it can build, it can be used for good. But when you carry kinah into the cave, this place where you're isolated from that community, that burning heat has no outward expression. So it turns inward. It turns healthy passion into this toxicity of self-righteousness. And that's where we find
0: it. Elijah sounds very similar to me, Saphir, to Mary and Martha after Lazarus has died, but before Jesus has called him from the dead. Because if you'll remember, I think it's who's it, Martha, that comes first, and she said, "You know, only Lord, if you'd been here, and look at all the work that I've done," and Mary, you know, she just sits. There's this tendency sometimes for those of us that serve in different capacities, and I think I've been guilty of this myself, of wanting to say to God, "But look at all the stuff I've done for you," as if he needed me to do that on right. some level, because he doesn't need anything. I mean, it's kind of laughable, actually, but we do have this kind of worked up, you call it distortion, view of just how important we are.
1: Yeah. And it's unfortunate, because as much good as we can do for the kingdom, when we start to allow that to accumulate as some type of credibility for righteousness, when it's not, it's the least that we can do, right? It's our reasonable service, our reasonable sacrifice. Because compared to God, compared to Christ, the sacrifice that was made is nothing that we can amount to. So we pale in comparison. We'll always need him more

0: just is the fact. And when, without other people challenging that self-righteousness, without that community around us to even validate good perceptions, we lose this calibration of our cognition. And then what happens is our internal fears suddenly become external facts. And that's where Elijah was. His verbatim repeating of that term in defense of his actions shows that he's stuck in this loop of consciousness. And so he's rehearsed his misery so many times that he can't even process new information. And that oftentimes is where, as a society, we find ourselves as believers, because we're surrounded, much like you said in the beginning, by this anti-God rhetoric, anti-righteous practices, but they've become so commonplace that essentially isolation becomes normative.
1: Well, and I think, too, that there's a natural part of our fallen nature that loves to wallow in the pity of self. And I think that that's something that, you know, the Holy Spirit does begin to sanctify and work on when we become believers. But I think I see it in my kids. Dad, you know, you didn't do this for me last time, but you did it for him and for her. And how come I'm the one that, and it's easy, I think, even for adults to fall into this on a regular basis. If you've ever been around people that are entrepreneurs, business owners, they have ups and they have downs, and you know, it doesn't run as easy and as clockwork as like just a 9-to-5 job doing it all. And I know that for spouses, sometimes it can be tempting to say that those circumstances just, you know, are always against you. The deck's always stacked. You're always, you know, somehow disadvantaged from something. And I think that I think as believers, we really need to guard against that. And you talked about community speaking into us and calibrating it for us. That's where a really godly spouse comes in so important for us, because they see things that we don't, and they can say things to us that no one else can say, and they need to, because we need to hear it.
0: It's that sort of panoramic view that we can't have ourselves. We have this tunnel vision,
1: right?
0: But when you take those insights from the external sources, you're then piecing together a panoramic image to see things that you would otherwise have missed. And I think about it this way. When you compare this type of isolation to social media algorithms, you find a startling truth, right? When you isolate yourself from different points of view, you enter this echo chamber that feeds you, like that algorithm, only what you already believe. It only serves to reinforce concepts and principles that you've already accepted. So the challenges are gone. It drives you into this position of paranoia. And then Elijah really serves as an ancient analog echo chamber of one. And right, that's where we find ourselves. If we really,
1: I mean, it just so happens that he's physically in an echo chamber of one. Like, literally, whatever he says, it's just going to bounce off the wall and come back to him. But we live in rhetorical echo chambers easily all the time.
0: Yes. Yes, indeed. Here's the one point I'll share. It says, when you isolate yourself in a cave, the only voice you hear is the echo of your own trauma. And your fears then stop being feelings, and they start being treated as facts.
1: Yeah, I think that's powerful. When you said that a moment ago, I wanted to hit on that. The internal fears, and they're still not facts, but it's right, because we lack the perspective of understanding what they are or are not. So far in this cave, Elijah's not on a good path so far. He's struggling with his own perceptions, and he's even with the angels here just asking these questions. We're going to get into what happens next and how this kind of unfolds in the remaining 3 days. But Sophia, you've got me thinking big time, and I just want to say thank you for helping us work it through.
0: Thank you. Thank you for having me, and it's my delight to be here.
1: You got it. Friends, read 1 Kings 19. That's what we're going to be in all week. And then be here every day as we continue through this series. Kevin McCullough, very glad to have you with us. We've got a lot to get to. Both hours of the show are going to be full of news and newsmakers. Hope you'll stay with us. It's That Kevin Show.

0: With SRN News, I'm Jason Walker. In Kuwait, authorities have suspended all flights at Kuwait International Airport after an Iranian attack hit the passenger building, causing severe damage. There are a number of people who have been wounded. There have been no reports of any fatalities. Meanwhile, Russia launching another massive aerial attack on Kyiv and several other Ukrainian cities overnight. Authorities say 22 civilians, including many children, have been killed. Some 138 have been wounded. They are still counting votes in California, several key races there, including governor. However, in the mayoral race in Los Angeles, incumbent Karen Bass has won. She now advances to the November 3rd general election. This is SRN News.
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0: Welcome back to That Kevin Show, thatkevinshow.com. Kevin McCullough, glad to have you with us. Yes, I have a little bit of a lisp. I'm still recovering from some of the injuries that I had, but we're grateful to be where we are, because when you look around and you see where you could be, it should bring about a deep sense of gratitude for all the good that God has brought you. And from one of those perspectives, specifically in my own life, every time we would get to this stage of the year where the weekends start getting bright and warm and maybe even hot, and you think about swimming and you think about air conditioning and you think about fun and you think about all the stuff that summer will bring about, for me, when I was a kid growing up, it was always about getting to go to camp. I wanted to be at camp so bad. Camp was such a fun place to be. And I was not the son of an incarcerated parent, but I did have parents who were going through some stress. My mom had cancer. There were some other things that were weighing down in our home my final few years that I was able to go to camp. And the importance of the Christian fellowship and the people that loved on me and all the rest of it, it just made such a world of difference. And I didn't face one-tenth of the things that the kids that are in the Angel Tree program face before they get there. So I can only imagine if camp had that kind of, like, exponential impact on me, how much it has on a kid who is really insecure about everything related to their future, where their parents are, will they even remember them when they get out of prison, what's going on, etc. Steve Collins is back with us, and Steve is one of the senior camp directors for Angel Tree, and he's been at it for 25 years. He's a veteran at it. But Steve, you know the magic. There is something about taking a kid from a sweatbox public housing project and putting him in the beautiful outdoor experience, fresh air, bright stars at night. If you live in a major city, you may not have ever seen stars in the sky at night, because in the city they're hard to see. But in the in places like where the Angel Tree camps are in all 50 states, wide open skies, beautiful, breathtaking stars at night, and things like horseback riding or learning new games and making new friends and doing all these things. These are emotional power bombs that go off in the heart of the kid. I mean, it's just like they've never experienced it before. It's like having lived your whole life just watching black and white movies, and then you see a movie in color for the first time. You're like, what? It's that kind of overwhelming, in a good way, sensory experience. Talk about what kind of impact that has on the heart of the child, especially as they may be coming for their first time.
1: Mm-hmm. Yeah, it's amazing how much of an impact. It's hard to overstate the impact that outdoor setting has on these kids, because, yeah, for so many of them, they barely ever step foot off of concrete. And so when they get into this outdoor setting, there's been studies that show that getting into the outdoor setting relieves stress. It calms the anxiety that these kids live with on a daily basis, and it opens up their minds to new possibilities. And so getting out into nature, hiking down a trail through a pine forest, or riding a zip line between oak trees, or swimming in a lake that maybe is a little too cold to be comfortable, but it's just an invigorating experience. You know, these types of things that kids would not get to experience in the city, they get to experience in that outdoor setting. And when kids get into the outdoor setting and they see the stars, like you said, and they hear the birds chirping, and they see the trees swaying in the breeze, it opens their minds to the Creator, that God is a very loving, present God, and He has created something beautiful in this world. And it's not just about concrete and stress.
0: Well, I think you touched on something there that in classical education we talk about a lot, but we don't do a lot of classical education anymore, and that is beauty is one of those things, one of God's gifts to us. And we see it in nature. We see it in the design of the sky and clouds and sun and the deep blue and everything else. But again, the most important part, friends, because the goal of all of this is to bring Jesus into the life of this family. And if you're just joining us and you're saying, Kevin, how does the program even work? Well, it starts with the parent who's incarcerated. That parent has on some level been associated with the prison fellowship program in prison. They've completed their Bible study program. Many of them are still studying with the prison fellowship program. Some of them have accepted Jesus. A vast majority of them do. And as they are going through the different levels of what they're able to do in the prison program, they're given the opportunity. At Christmas time, they give them the opportunity to nominate their kid to receive a present on behalf of them, and that's where Angel Tree got started. It was about helping kids who would not have anything otherwise at Christmas experience a Christmas in the name of their parent on behalf of somebody that gave the gift. The camping thing came a couple of years after that, but I think it's equally important. It's another opportunity for that child to kind of know that the parent not only hasn't forgotten them, but actually wants them to receive something very special and very unique and so important. If the parent has come to faith in Jesus, imagine how badly they want their child to know Christ as well. And getting them into an Angel Tree camp is really a powerful way to do that. So here's what I need you to do. Go to thatkevinshow.com, thatkevinshow.com. 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

0: Welcome back. It's That Kevin Show, thatkevinshow.com for all things associated. Glad to have you with us. You know, one of the areas that we focus on regularly is the condition of education. In fact, education reform, as I have spoken with just people in general walks of life as the school year has been ending, is one of those things that I think is surprisingly still nagging at the heart of many voters, particularly those of school-age kids, people that have children in higher education, secondary education, elementary school, what we're getting for what we're paying, and should it be getting better than what it is something that I hear talked about a lot. Jonathan Butcher is back with us. He's the acting director of the Center for Education Policy at the Heritage Foundation. And Jonathan, always good to see you. Thank you for being back. You've got a new book coming out. You and some of your colleagues have worked on this together, but it's titled Higher Education in America, Worse Than We Think It Is. It's worse than you think. How bad?
1: Actually, quite bad. And as you look back over the years at what's happened in terms of free speech and the amount of censorship that's taking place on campus, the fact that the classrooms are still overrun by indoctrination, that professors are still leaning to the left overwhelmingly so, it is worse than we think. And in most of these areas, it's not getting better. But our book, which was edited by Heritage President Kevin Roberts, provides not just the problems and an outline of what's gone wrong, but also a set of solutions. Yeah. Everything from how to fix accreditation to how to bring down tuition costs and more.
0: What would be what's the deficiency currently, and what's the solution for getting it properly put in place in from your thinking?
1: Well, for many years, there have been a small number of accrediting organizations that essentially put a stamp of approval on colleges. And they say that if you are accredited, then you can enroll students who are using federal loans. And obviously, that's a big source of revenue for colleges. But here's the thing. Most colleges are never unaccredited. Most colleges that get the stamp of approval, they never lose it. So what value is this accreditation if it's something that everyone gets? So that's the first problem. The second problem is that these accrediting institutions are actually have many of the same DEI and far left progressive woke ideas that we are seeing, again, across culture and in higher education. But it's almost because the accrediting entities are so committed to DEI that they're forcing it down on universities. So that's the second problem. So what's the solution? So the solution is that we should allow more accrediting organizations. I mean, let's start there, right? It shouldn't just be this set of regional accreditors. Secondly, we should have institutions themselves be able to come together and create their own accrediting bodies. And we've actually started to see that in just the last few years. And if we're going to be serious about accreditation, we've got to be serious about what the standards are, right? If a university is not producing graduates who are ready for the workforce or who are demonstrating that they're proficient in any of these subjects, they should lose their accreditation, right? It's only going to matter as a stamp of approval if they are held accountable for it.
0: The actual truth is these accreditation standards have been have not, as you're pointing out, have not been really that vetted that hard. And if DEI is impacting whether or not a school is worthy of teaching what it's there to teach, that seems kind of silly to me.
1: Well, sure. I mean, some of these accrediting bodies, over the last few years, they've removed them, but they used to have statements on their websites committing themselves to DEI. And you can still find some of these across these accreditors. But as they're starting to see, the Trump administration, to its credit, has actually made changing accreditation a priority. And look, there's a big shift taking place right now. It's arguably the biggest shift in post-secondary education in our lifetimes, perhaps the last 40 plus years. And that is that they are moving, and that is the Department of Education, the oversight of student loans to the Treasury.
0: Right.
1: And so for the Department of Education to shift the largest financial piece of their portfolio to another agency is a huge step towards actually closing down the Department of Education. And the purpose of that, of course, is that cabinet level agency has been ineffective. It's been ineffective at overseeing accreditation. It's been ineffective at rooting out fraud and mismanagement of funds. It certainly has been ineffective at actually changing the culture of higher education institutions because they've simply allowed this DEI to proliferate around the country. So this is a huge step that's underway right now.
0: we've gotten dumber, literally, through test scores, we've gotten dumber every year as an educated society that it's been in existence. Jonathan, that is the opposite of what the public interest should be yielding from tax dollars used for such a thing.
1: Well, the most significant changes in the K-12 space have happened at the state level. I mean, look, there are 18 states today that offer education savings accounts to every child in their state
0: who
1: can apply for an ESA. I mean, this is a huge step. Well, these are state policies, though, right? There's states that have adopted ESAs, private school scholarships.
0: Oh, so in addition to what the feds are doing, these are additional mechanisms that can be enacted.
1: Oh, even before. I mean, these ESAs have been moving since 2011. So the states have been out in front on this issue of changing how
0: but
1: we choose.
0: Why 18
1: choose.
0: And not 48? Like, you know what I'm saying?
1: Sure. Well, I mean, there are states like California, Washington State, New York, where the legislature simply haven't adopted choices. And I think that's why, I mean, you're seeing governors in places like Florida and Texas saying, hey, come move here. Because in our state, every child can apply for an ESA. And not only can apply, but in Florida, more than 500,000 students are actually using a private school scholarship account, either in the form of an ESA or a voucher. So although, you know, a credit to the Office of Civil Rights at the Department of Education, they've done great work. But look, the next time that you have a shift in power at the White House, that Office of Civil Rights will do what the Biden administration did, which was not investigate some of these radical policies. So for that reason, that's why we need states to be in the driver's seat when it comes to K-12 and higher ed.
0: Question. Do you think that the Department of Education outlasts the Trump term? Because I know one of his goals was to defang it as much as he could.
1: And they already have. I mean, a huge credit to them for these interagency agreements that they've signed with other agencies like Treasury, as well as the Department of Labor, Department of State, Department of Interior.
0: Does it go away altogether?
1: I mean, ultimately, it will take an act of Congress to remove it from federal law. But what the administration can do and is doing is they're making it so small that Congress, frankly, is not going to have much of a choice in the coming years. I mean, it's going to become so small, and the states are going to have so much autonomy, as they should, that shutting it down is the only thing that will make sense.
0: All right. Jonathan Butcher, thank you for all that you're doing at the Heritage Foundation. Thank you for being with us.
1: Thank you.
0: You got it. Kevin McCullough coming back from New York. Don't go away.
2: Stick around for more of That Kevin next.
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8: I'm so grateful for you, and I'm so grateful for those of you that have helped us along the lines of getting the message out for Project Angel Tree Camp this year. Friends, yesterday, another 8 children were given the gift of Christian camp for the summer because of your generosity. And that brings us to 62 kids that have been spoken for. We are in the process of needing to get to 162. So we've still got a lot of wood to chop, as they say. But I'm confident that if there were 100 of you within the sound of my voice, and there's easily way more than that listening right now on 400 stations across the country, if just 100 of you said, I will adopt one kid and give one kid a scholarship to go to summer camp this year. It's a $50, it's a $200 gift one time. If you need to break it up to, you know, $100 a month over 2 months, or four gifts of $50 each, whatever you need to do to make that happen, that will still count. It will still help get a kid to camp, and it would be incredibly meaningful for you to do something along those lines. These kids, they share one thing in common. All of their parents, they all have parents who have been incarcerated. But they also share another thing in common. Not only have all of them have a parent who's been incarcerated, they also all have a parent who's gone through the Prison Fellowship Bible Study Program in prison, and upon graduation have been given the opportunity to nominate their child for a scholarship week of Christian summer camp. And if you don't think that this might just reverse the cycle of what that family has been going through already, think again. Because when the parent finds Jesus in prison and then says, hey, I want my kid to know Jesus, will you send them to a Christian camp where they're going to be, you know, confronted with the claims of the gospel every day? That's a powerful thing. So go to thatkevinshow.com, click the banner at the top of the page, thatkevinshow.com, click the banner at the top of the page. You can select how much you want to give on the page. You'll see right up to the minute how many kids we have going. But friends, we've got 118 that still need help, and I know that you could help them. And I threw this out last hour. If there's someone that would like to give a gift of $10,000, $10,000 one-time gift, I would like to bring you to New York, treat you to dinner, and have a one-on-one evening with you and your significant other, and get to know a little bit about who you are. Maybe if you have a business, what that consists of. But I would love to just say thank you in a tangible way if you would help 40 children find their way to camp through a one-time gift of $10,000. I believe that there's someone in the audience that could do that. There may be more than one. And for everybody that does it, we'll do the same thing. But I need your help right now, because I don't want to leave any of these 162 names off the list of kids who get summer camp. So would you help us? Would you be willing to help us right now? Go to thatkevinshow.com, select the amount, and give the gift. It takes like 25 seconds if you're good on the computer or on the handheld device, and then give that gift. And then let's figure out ways to make these children's lives so much more than what they are facing this summer without the possibility of going to camp. And again, if you can make that gift of $10,000, I will do something personally for you. But if we didn't have that at all, that would be fine. As long as we had 118 people that said, I will take care of one child this year. Would you at least go that far to say there's a kid whose life can be majorly impacted by Jesus at Christian camp this year, and I want to see to it that that child has that opportunity? ThatKevinShow.com. 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Kevin McCullough, so glad to have you with us. Thank you for being here.

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1: With SRN News, I'm Jason Walker. Still no official word on the California gubernatorial race in that state's primary. GOP candidate Steve Hilton.
2: I have to tell you, it's the greatest honor of my life to stand before you now. Well over 1 million Californians have put their faith in me. The number is rising.
1: Hilton is the leader and says he wants to be the governor.
2: To every single person who voted for me and every single person who voted in this election, whether you voted for me or not, I am here for you, for every single one of you.
1: L.A. Mayor Karen Bass, meanwhile, has won today, and she'll be going to the November 3rd runoff. Kuwait says flights are suspended at a major airport after an Iranian drone attack hit the airport. This is SRN News.
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0: everything you need to know about the top headlines of the day and a perspective that will give you some eternity to it. 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It's Kevin McCullough, Monday through Friday, on That Kevin Show. And now, from the Connors and Sullivan Broadcast Studios, the man who is not what he wants to be, but is way grateful that he's not who he used to be, here,
1: Kevin McCullough. I've got another full hour of That Kevin Show straight in front of us, and looking forward to a very important set of conversations. We've got KT McFarland lined up. She's going to give us kind of the inside of what the president is thinking in his team in terms of the national security team as it relates to the latest in Iran and what's going on there. And then we've also got Admiral Brown rejoining us from America First Policy Institute. The rest of the world still has news going on, even though Iran is where all of the cameras are at. And what has happened in our hemisphere over the last couple of months is rather remarkable. So we're going to talk Cuba, Venezuela, Western Hemisphere stuff with retired Rear Admiral Peter Brown from the America First Policy Institute this hour as well. Hope you'll stay with us. Thank you to those of you that are helping us get all of these kids to Christian summer camp this summer. In fact, KT said that she's going to try to be on time for the segment today because she's doing camp drop-off for her own grandkids today. So, look, camping season is upon us. There are 98 names still left on my list, and I just need one person out of every four radio stations carrying the show to say, I'll take care of one kid going to camp. I actually think, friends, if we wanted to, we could this hour, we could have 98 people, individual people, say, I'm going to take care of a child, and it would be done for. Just go to thatkevinshow.com and click the banner at the top of the page. These kids all have the same story. All of their parents were in prison. All of their parents went through the redemptive Bible study program that Prison Fellowship runs. When their parents graduated from that, they were given an opportunity to recommend their child for a camp scholarship to a Christian camp. And these Christian camps have basically donated their services and put a lot of investment into this as well. The $200 cost does not even come close to covering all the costs that the camps will have for these kids. So a lot of people are pitching in to give these kids a week of camp that they will never forget. Would you be the one that gives that scholarship? That scholarship will change a life. That scholarship will put Jesus into the life and heart of that child. The same Jesus, by the way, that their parent studied about in the Bible study program in prison. They know how much Jesus impacted their life. That's why they're nominating their kid to get a scholarship to go to camp. So please don't sit on this. 98 kids and their futures hang in the balance. I don't want to leave one of them behind. Please go to thatkevinshow.com. Thatkevinshow.com. Click the banner at the top of the page. Make the gift. And then join those of us that have already given in praying that we'll get all of the kids there. Because I don't want a single one of those 162 kids to not be able to make it. All right. Some breaking news here on That Kevin Show. Acting Attorney General Todd Blanche, who stepped in when Pam Bondi vacated, revealed to Sean Hannity yesterday on his podcast. He has a new podcast that's over on the podcast side of Fox. It's called Hangout. He told Hannity that they ran across a newly discovered room that was packed with documents from former special counsel Jack Smith's investigation into Donald Trump. This is really interesting. Take a listen to this. It's not officially a secret room, but it's just not a room that many people use. And he says it looks like whoever put this, these documents were all in burn bags, by the way, meaning at some point in time, somebody ordered all this stuff to be destroyed. And he said the reason that it's interesting that it's in this room is it appears that some good FBI agent who loves his country and wants justice for everybody realized that if they put them in this room, they would most likely be found and be stumbled across and the truth would come out from what's in these burn bags. Well, lo and behold, K Cash Patel, Dan Bongino, they've been finding this kind of stuff all over the Department of Justice before Bongino left a couple of months ago. And to find this trove of documents is going to be particularly interesting because it is Jack Smith's stuff from the Russiagate Operation Crossfire investigation. And he said, we found a room a few months ago, but these burn bags, it looks like a good FBI agent, an honorable agent, may have been trying to preserve them instead of destroying the evidence so that we could know the truth about what had taken place. He said, this one was in a place where I get the point that an honorable FBI agent might have left it there because it was not where it would normally be left in order to be destroyed. We kind of stumbled on it, but it looked like the stumbling was intended by the by whoever put it there. So they have this bag. It's full of stuff that is sensitive, but it relates to the investigations into Trump, and it looks like somebody left it in a place where it wouldn't be destroyed. But not only would it not be destroyed, it would be discovered by the current DOJ and what they're looking into. In April, Bongino revealed to Sean Hannity a very similar situation where documents that were so sensitive had been left behind for someone to find. And he said, well, I'm reading these documents and I'm like, I can't believe this happened in the United States and that so many people knew about it and said nothing. This was just before Bongino resigned. And Bongino talked a little bit about it on his show after he did resign, discussing the idea that he could not have fathomed the people involved, the danger that was implicated by the stuff that was given evidence to in the document, and that people that were supposed to be working in the best interest of the country had just done nothing about it, and so many people had done nothing about it. I think off the record, I don't know anything. Dan didn't tell me anything. I don't talk to him. But I think that was probably one of the things that made Bongino reconsider his role within the administration. Does he really want to be, you know, a target in the future for people to come in and do something similar to that in the days and weeks to come? And former DNI Tulsi Gabbard also alleged in July of last year that it was the Obama administration themselves formally that had come up with the whole Russian hoax, and that they had discovered documents that seemed to point to that reality. So what we're talking about is another one of these kind of troves of information where you've got lots and lots of letters and emails and memos and other things that are all contained. And instead of it being destroyed like the outgoing team thought it was going to be, the burn bag never got burned. And now they're going back and looking through it. And friends, hear me out on this. I'm all in favor of this as long as it leads to arrests. Like, I want the people that knowingly did the wrong thing, and I don't care if that goes up to former President Obama or not. If he knowingly did it, I want them to be held accountable. At the very minimum, I want them dragged in front of Congress having to answer their questions before the American people. Put it on C-SPAN and Fox News. I don't care if the other stations won't carry it. You get the truth out, and at least we have a chance to react to it. We are a culture and a society that is ruled and governed by laws. And you don't just get to be an amoral donkey and run around and just, you know, do whatever you want. And that's how they, I guess, the appropriate symbol for their party, because that's how they behave on a regular basis. All right, we've got a lot to get to. Big, big hour. KT McFarland, a little bit later on, Rear Admiral Brown will be with us. And we need your help getting those kids to camp. ThatKevinShow.com. 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Coming right back.
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0: president resigned and then he didn't, but he really did. And who knows if he did or not. Nobody really knows who we're dealing with, at least publicly. I think the administration has some degree of an idea. And then you've got, you know, the ups and downs of whether we need to be stronger, maybe take some more defensive actions in the region, which it seems like we did, or we're going to get an agreement any moment now. It's hard to get a read on exactly where we're at. How are you sizing up the cards?
1: I think that President Trump hasn't made up his mind. He's got a lot of options. He could resume military action. He could cut a deal, maybe not the best deal, but he could cut a deal that would eliminate Iran's nuclear weapons, but give us relief on gasoline prices. But I think one of the reasons it seems to be going back and forth, and you're never sure, are we going to, is, as you very well articulated, I think because there's a lot going on behind the scenes. And here's why. It's not just all about Iran. It's really all about the whole region. And President Trump is trying to get the other major countries in the region, particularly Saudi Arabia, to join the Abraham Accords. They've sat on the fence. They were going to do it before the October 7th attacks, Hamas on Israeli civilians. And then they pulled back, and they were going to, and they were not going to. But I think that what's going on behind the scenes is President Trump and Marco Rubio and the negotiating team are trying step by step by step to pull all of the Gulf Arab countries and countries even beyond the Middle East into the Abraham Accords. And it's important because the Abraham Accords force them. One of the preconditions is that they recognize Israel, that they're not going to go to war against Israel. And the main parties of the Abraham Accords are the United States, Israel, and then the Gulf Arabs. Some of the Gulf Arabs have already signed. They signed on at the end of President Trump's first term. But I think what he really is trying to do is line them all up. And each of these countries, Saudi Arabia and others, they have their own interests because they don't like Iran either. But on the other hand, they don't want Iran bombing their desalinization plants, et cetera. So I think that there's still, the cake isn't baked yet. And to try to jump ahead and say, well, this is the shape of the cake, I think that we're probably, it's probably futile. Let's just wait and see how this plays out, knowing that President Trump is going to need a resolution at the very latest by the end of the summer.
0: Well, and I think if you wait till, this is my own take, and I know far less than KT does, but I think if you wait that long, you really do run the risk of injuring the outcome of the election in November. I kind of think we got to make a move on this around July 4th, midsummer, somewhere in there to really kind of hit the kind of the backstop. I was hoping we would have something done by Memorial Day. I know that the 20 tons of partially enriched materials are part of the problem. And Kazakhstan said this week that they would be willing to take all of the materials that we would go in there and get out. Now, I know we kind of made the job harder for ourselves because of our attack last year and actually getting their nuclear program shut down, because those mountains that we leveled and turned into, plains, underneath there is where all that stuff is at. So how do we get that out? Is there a joint team that the U.S. and Iran do together to go in there and dig that out? And then who's responsible for getting it, to where it needs to go? Could Kazakhstan be useful in this? Do they have the capacity to handle 20 tons of enriched materials?
1: They're probably only the United States, maybe China, maybe Russia are the only countries with the capability to do it themselves. And really, the United States is by far and away the most capable country of doing this. That's going to be part of whatever deal we reach with Iran is, as President Trump calls it, nuclear dust, that they bombed it into dust. And so who's going to be able to find the dust, verify that they've got all the dust, take the dust away, and then any nuclear capabilities of this dust, how to refine it downward so that it's no longer a potential military threat. It'll be one of the main aspects of whatever deal we reach, if we reach a deal. The deal that we reach, it's almost more important than the deal itself, is two other parts of it, which is, how do we know? I mean, we don't have anybody in Iran. How do we have inspections? And every previous deal with Iran never allowed for snap inspections. In other words, the Iran nuclear deal that Obama signed, they could have inspections, but only if they made an appointment well in advance.

0: give the Iranians plenty of time to change locations, to move stuff around. But what we would need is the ability to go any place, any time to see what they've got. Because we know they'll lie. We know they'll cheat. And then the other thing that will be essential is, well, how do you enforce it if they cheat? So let's say inspectors want to go to Fordo Mountain and they want to go and look and see inside. And the Iranians say, well, no, it's not convenient. You know, how about next week? Or maybe go to this other part, not this part. You have to assume at that point they're cheating. And so what do you do to enforce it? You could have economic enforcement, but military enforcement is probably the best conclusion is, okay, if they say that they don't want to have snap inspections, that means they're cheating. That means let's bomb the site. So whatever deal we have is, none of it is worth the paper it's printed on unless we can confirm, you know, verify, right. Confirm, and then punish them or take some kind of action to stop them from cheating. That's a ways away.
1: Do you feel confident that we are talking to the actual decision makers?
0: You know, there's sort of two schools of thought. One is that there's such massive chaos in the leadership of Iran that there are two divisions. That there's one is the military guys, the IRGC, and the other is the civilian guys, the speaker and president of the country, speaker of the parliament. Maybe, and it seems like the civilian guys are more pragmatic. They want to do a deal because they're looking at a post-war Iran and how do you build it up. The other guys, the military guys, just want to go down with the ship. They want to be martyrs rather than surrender anything. That may be the case, that there's such chaos in their leadership that we don't know who we're talking to. And even if we sign an agreement, I mean, who's going to prevent the other faction from sabotaging it? There's also the possibility that they're trying to play good cop, bad cop with us.
1: Yeah, no, I think that we've dealt with Iran long enough. We kind of understand that that's their mode of operation. You know, one day they say one thing, the next day they're psychologically opposite where they were the day before. And I just don't know how long term we break through that, because I do think the Iranian people really do want some sort of stability. But if the president resigned this last weekend, which they say that he did, and then he said that he didn't, and I don't know if he did or not, it seems like certainly the civilian leadership is not equipped with the types of tools necessary to enforce rulings or ideas or laws or anything else, and that really is just the IRGC that has all the weight.
0: You know, and that's why what I said at the very beginning of our conversation is so important. We need to have we can't enforce this ourselves. We're not going to invade Iran. We need people there in the region who know the region, who know the players, who are right there and can help us enforce anything. And that's got to be the Gulf Arabs. So I think that's why almost a precondition of any deal is to have the Gulf Arabs already signed up. You know, that was why the Gaza peace plan has worked. It's because all of those Gulf Arabs had signed on to it before the Gaza peace plan happened.
1: Yeah.
0: So there's really, that's why Hamas was so completely isolated. You know, a year ago, it was Hamas, Hamas, Hamas. Now, we haven't heard a peep out of Hamas. And that's because the Gaza peace plan is working. Why? Because all those other countries in the region have signed on to it.
1: Boy, that makes a load of sense. And I look at what President Trump has to do here, and, you know, I don't think that the Tucker Carlson and Megyn Kelly and all the other things that have been throwing stuff from the sidelines have been helpful. I really do think this president is trying to conscientiously bore through the toughest part of this and get to a resolution. And I think that, I don't know, I'm willing to give him some grace, because I know that he wants it worse than anything. He wants peace in this world, and you cannot have peace if you have an armed Iran that is, you know, holding it over everybody's head, not just in the region, but against our allies, against Europe, against the West, ultimately against the United States. And it's going to be the toughest thing that he does, but I think it'll be one of the most important things that he ends up doing. Anyway, KT.
0: Oh, it'll be his whole legacy. Yeah, I agree with you.
1: Well, that and the Supreme Court. I mean, I still think what he did there is pretty cool. Anyway, KT, always appreciate it. Thank you so much.
0: Thank you, Kevin.
1: You got it. Kevin McCullough, come right back. Don't go away.
2: Stick around for more of That Kevin next.
3: This is an SRN News special report. I'm Jason Walker. Votes still being tallied in California, several key races there. In the mayoral race in Los Angeles, incumbent Karen Bass has won and advances to November's general election.
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3: GOP gubernatorial candidate Steve Hilton telling supporters a new day is coming.
5: Change is coming. Change. Change is coming to California. Change is coming to California, and it's long overdue.
3: And they're still counting the ballots there, but Hilton does have the lead. This has been an SRN News special report.
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0: of That Kevin Show, thatkevinshow.com. Forgive my slight speech impediment. I do feel a little bit different than I usually do. If you're watching on TV, you may notice I have a slight more hematoma on my chin than normal. But that's just from, you know, the funds of being a dad. And being a dad in a way that I'm getting too old to be. So it's one of those things where I need to accept some limitations and let the professionals do the capture the flag. In fact, I was thinking about camp when I was growing up and how we would always play capture the flag. And as I was getting my teeth worked on over the weekend from this little accident, this little spill that I had, I was remembering some good memories of how much fun it was to play capture the flag. Steve Collins is with Prison Fellowship Camp. And Steve, thank you for coming back and for talking to us. It's one of those things where, and I... Christian camp to me is one of the most formative experiences of my Christian walk. Like, I can't overstate that at all. When I was a kid, I got saved really young, but I wanted to learn more about my faith, and I wanted to serve the Lord, and I wanted to do some things that were tangible expressions of that. And what I found through going to camp in the summertime was not only did I have a chance to do that, by being with other kids that were my age and sometimes telling them about Jesus, etc., but also being built into by counselors and by people that would feed into me. So as we've been talking about Angel Tree Camp, I'm so excited at what these children will actually end up being able to be presented with, because the gospel is a healthy thing. It's a wonderful thing. It's a loving thing. It's the most important thing we can give them.
1: Absolutely. You know, camp was tremendous in my faith development personally as well. And I know how powerful it is in the lives of these kids. I was a Christian camp director for 25 years before I joined Angel Tree, and I saw it firsthand. I know that these kids, when they come to camp, whether they've got a church background or not, when they come to camp, they begin to think independently about their personal faith, and they're presented with opportunities to take next steps in their faith and to grow in that faith and to develop that personal relationship with Jesus. And it shapes the future of their lives.
0: Friends, if you've been trying to help a child get to camp, we've had a little bit of problem with the phone lines. And I just want to say, forget the phone lines. Just go online and give your gift at thatkevinshow.com. Click the Angel Tree banner at the top of the page, or you can go to angeltree.com/Kevin. That'll also get you to the same spot. But it is really vital. As of now, we have more than 150 children on my list left that still need to be given scholarships, and I don't want to leave a single one of them behind, and we've only got a couple of weeks to get this finished. And if you can give a large gift that would help a lot of kids, that would be great. Steve, you talked about being the senior program manager at Angel Tree Camp. Take us through, from your experience and what you've watched for the last number of years, take us through the evolution of a child as they arrive for the first time and all the way through the week till they end up leaving the camp for the first time, because there is quite a transformation that happens.
1: There sure is. It's amazing. You know, for first to give some context, you know, a lot of us grew up going to camp, but for a lot of Angel Tree families, camp is not something that their parents ever experienced, not something that they've ever had the opportunity to do. So when they have the Angel Tree scholarship to attend an Angel Tree camp, it's a new experience for them, and it's very foreign. And so a lot of these kids arrive at camp unsure. You know, it looks good on the website. They see photos, they see, you know, videos of kids, you know, riding zip lines and going down water slides and things like this. And they think, wow, it looks fun. But then they arrive, and sometimes they can be really nervous. And when these kids get nervous because of the stuff that they've been through in their past already, they tend to put up walls. And so when they first arrive, you'll often see kids with these big walls up, and they're just very guarded, and they're just kind of watching and observing and kind of withdrawing a little bit. But then something amazing begins to happen, because camp is contagious. And as they experience the games and the relationships are built and the fellowship and the camaraderie and the camp spirit just kind of takes hold, and then start to loosen up and those walls start to come down and they start to embrace the fun that camp is. And when they start to embrace the fun of camp, then those relationships begin to grow and they start to build this trusting relationship with their cabin mates, with their counselors, with the camp leadership, you know, and then over the course of this week, once those relationships are built, they start to open up their hearts to the truth of the gospel. And it can be absolutely transformational because they begin to experience the love of God. And then by the time they get to the end of the week, they're in tears because they don't want to leave camp, because camp is such a special place and it means so much to them. And just in 4 or 5 days, these relationships have grown, these bonds are created there, and they have this genuine love for their cabin mates, and they have this camaraderie, and it's tough to let that go. But we're not sending them home alone, we're sending them home with the indwelling Holy Spirit, and He continues to do that work in their lives after they leave camp.
0: 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Coming right back from New York.
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0: we talk with KT McFarland once a week. We're getting kind of the inside of the administration's thinking in terms of what's going on in Iran. But when it comes to foreign policy as a whole, there's a lot more happening besides just Iran or even Ukraine and Russia and those hotspots. In fact, if you were watching the cabinet meeting last week that the president held in the White House, you would have been floored if you did not know any of the stuff that they were working on and what they were accomplishing. Here to discuss is retired Rear Admiral Peter Brown, Senior Fellow, Western Hemisphere Security, Maritime Affairs for the America First Policy Institute, one of my favorite groups. Admiral, always good to see you. I do think that when you look at Venezuela, when you look at Cuba, when you look at the way that's impacted Russia and China in the hemisphere, there's been a fundamental realignment in global power, and it's away from China and towards the U.S., and nothing demonstrates that better than what's going on in our hemisphere.
1: Yeah, absolutely. And thanks for having me back, Kevin. It's always great to talk to you, and especially to talk with someone who understands that there's a lot of things happening kind of below the surface of the daily news feed, but that are actually vitally important to the safety, security, and the economy of the United States and the entire Western Hemisphere. And as you point out, every one of these moves is not only a positive move in the direction of the interests of the United States, but it's a pushback against those extra hemispheric actors, mostly China, but also Russia and Iran still have their toes in our own hemisphere, and the U.S. is pushing them out with President Trump and Secretary of State dual hatted as National Security Advisor Marco Rubio. The progress has absolutely been remarkable.
0: Talk to us about what we've accomplished.
1: Oh my goodness. Well, the easiest place to start is Venezuela, because that's where the action was the most visible and pointy in a lot of ways. But what happened was before January 3rd of 2026, so January 20th of 2025, the administration was taken a number of actions, each one of which should have been considered as a signal by the Maduro regime that President Trump, unlike predecessors, was very serious about reducing and ultimately eliminating drug trafficking, crime, corruption, and foreign influence in our hemisphere. And so from the buildup of military forces, the strikes against narcotic smuggling vessels, what I call the proxy militias of our chief foreign adversary, and then ultimately the seizing of Venezuelan state oil to place its profit to the benefit of the Venezuelan people, and ultimately the indictment and removal of Maduro to face justice in the United States. And that same strategy, with a different pattern of tactics, is playing out in other capitals in the hemisphere, certainly in Havana, to some extent in Mexico City. And we've already seen, on the positive side, places like Bolivia, Ecuador, Chile, Argentina, all moving ideologically and economically in the direction of the United States and pushing back against the predations of China.
0: Well, and that's so important on so many different levels, but the realignment of the globe, more or less, around American energy is going to be one of the pieces of leverage that not only this president should use, but presidents going forward. I'm a little concerned that the other side, should they ever get the White House again, and they most likely will at some point, has too dim a view of just what we've accomplished. But when you talk about energy dominance, we're not just talking about the fact that we're doubling in our own production output, Russia and Saudi Arabia, in terms of energy supplies, but now the Venezuelan and likely on some level Iranian future supplies will also be controlled on some level in our hands. What does that do to China?
1: What that does, it makes China even less capable of applying economic and diplomatic pressure to kind of smaller and less economically resourced countries, including here in our own hemisphere. Just a couple months ago, I was on a cruise with my wife in the Eastern Caribbean, and we saw in a number of countries, Dominica, St. Lucia, Antigua, and we've seen it elsewhere, the diplomatic pressure that China is putting on these smaller nations. They do it wrapped up nicely in construction projects and infrastructure, refurbishing a hospital. But we heard directly from the people in some of these countries that they know that their government has given up something but they don't know what that something is. And what they've given up is, in some cases, citizenship. So citizenship by investment, which allows Chinese actors to launder their identities and gain visa-free access to the United States and other places, as well as votes in the UN General Assembly and UN-aligned international organizations that are slowly moving what people call the rules-based international order toward the China rules. And we need to push back against that. Energy dominance is a key component of doing that. And also, we need to pay attention to things like the upcoming election in Colombia. There was the initial election happened this past weekend. A right-wing, kind of Trump-aligned candidate came out in first place, but not enough to win outright. They have to go to a runoff in about 3 weeks. And there's a full-on communist who's running against him. And U.S. citizens might say, why is a Colombian runoff election important to us? Well, because Colombia is the number one producer of cocaine in the world and has been doing more of that under the current regime. And so it's in the interest of the United States, the safety of our own people, to see that a proper candidate with policies aligned toward the United States is elected into office.
2: Well, the non-Colombia Colombians can sway the election.
1: Yeah, absolutely. They can vote at their consulate here in the United States, whether that's in New York or down here in Miami, and those numbers are big enough to move this election.
2: Well, I hope that everyone listening to us in New York City and in Miami both, we're in both of those places, I hope that they will go and express a concern for safety for their country, because a Marxist they're not going to care about the cocaine trade. They're going to say, how can we monetize it? And we really do have this obligation to make sure that China doesn't send us fentanyl and Colombia doesn't send us crack. I mean, it's incumbent upon our administration to have a vested stake in those fights, and I'm glad that we do.
1: Absolutely.
2: Retired Admiral Peter Brown, thank you for all that you're doing. Thank you for being with us.
1: Oh, thank you so much, Kevin. It's great to chat with you again. I look forward to the next opportunity.
2: You got it. Kevin McCullough coming back from New York. Don't go away.
3: Stick around for more of That Kevin next.
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0: I'm so grateful for you, and I'm so grateful for those of you that have helped us along the lines of getting the message out for Project Angel Tree Camp this year. Friends, yesterday, another 8 children were given the gift of Christian camp for the summer because of your generosity. And that brings us to 62 kids that have been spoken for. We are in the process of needing to get to 162, so we've still got a lot of wood to chop, as they say. But I'm confident that if there were 100 of you within the sound of my voice, and there's easily way more than that listening right now on 400 stations across the country, if just 100 of you said, I will adopt one kid and give one kid a scholarship to go to summer camp this year. It's a $50, it's a $200 gift one time. If you need to break it up to, you know, $100 a month over 2 months or four gifts of $50 each, whatever you need to do to make that happen, that will still count. It will still help get a kid to camp, and it would be incredibly meaningful for you to do something along those lines. These kids, they share one thing in common. All of their parents, they all have parents who have been incarcerated. But they also share another thing in common. Not only have all of them have a parent who's been incarcerated, they also all have a parent who's gone through the Prison Fellowship Bible Study Program in prison, and upon graduation have been given the opportunity to nominate their child for a scholarship week of Christian summer camp. And if you don't think that this might just reverse the cycle of what that family has been going through already, think again. Because when the parent finds Jesus in prison and then says, hey, I want my kid to know Jesus, will you send them to a Christian camp where they're going to be, you know, confronted with the claims of the gospel every day? That's a powerful thing. So go to thatkevinshow.com. Click the banner at the top of the page, thatkevinshow.com. 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You can select how much you want to give on the page. You'll see right up to the minute how many kids we have going. But friends, we've got 118 that still need help, and I know that you could help them. And I threw this out last hour. If there's someone that would like to give a gift of $10,000, $10,000 one-time gift, I would like to bring you to New York, treat you to dinner, and have a one-on-one evening with you and your significant other, and get to know a little bit about who you are. Maybe if you have a business, what that consists of. But I would love to just say thank you in a tangible way if you would help 40 children find their way to camp through a one-time gift of $10,000. I believe that there's someone in the audience that could do that. There may be more than one. And for everybody that does it, we'll do the same thing. But I need your help right now, because I don't want to leave any of these 162 names off the list of kids who get summer camp. So would you help us? Would you be willing to help us right now? Go to thatkevinshow.com, select the amount, and give the gift. It takes like 25 seconds if you're good on the computer or on the handheld device, and then give that gift. And then let's figure out ways to make these children's lives so much more than what they are facing this summer without the possibility of going to camp. And again, if you can make that gift of $10,000, I will do something personally for you. But if we didn't have that at all, that would be fine. As long as we had 118 people that said, I will take care of one child this year.
2: Would you at least go that far to say there's a kid whose life can be majorly impacted by Jesus at Christian camp this year, and I want to see to it that that child has that opportunity? ThatKevinShow.com. Click the banner at the top of the page. ThatKevinShow.com. Click the banner at the top of the page. ThatKevinShow.com. Click the banner at the top of the page. Kevin McCullough, so glad to have you with us. Thank you for being here.

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1: With SRN News, I'm Rich Thomason in Washington. The voters have spoken in the half-dozen states where the latest primaries have taken place. In California, they're still tallying the votes in the governor's race. A crowded field there, 61 candidates in all. Trump-endorsed Republican Steve Hilton leads the pack in the early going.
2: We've had enough ideology in California, haven't we? It's time. It's time for positive, practical things. I'm fighting for working people in California so that you can keep more of what you want.
1: In the closely watched L.A. mayor's race, it looks like incumbent Karen Bass will advance to the general, possibly challenged by Spencer Pratt. And Alabama can use a new Republican-friendly congressional map in this year's elections. That's the ruling from the U.S. Supreme Court. On Wall Street, Dow futures are down 191 points. This is SRN News.
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18: Morning from your nation's capital on our flagship station, WMAL. It's Larry O'Connor, firmly ensconced right here at my desk in the Relief Factor studios. I know you're all wondering, we'll cut to the chase. We have no idea who's emerging out of the primary in California because California is a failed state. They can't count their ballots. And they're specifically telling you, oh, well, we got a lot of ballots that come in late, which is already a red flag that you're dealing with a third world banana republic. That said, if you're on the side of radical change, of upstarts who have never had any political experience, who were mad as hell and aren't going to take it anymore and want to make change in Sacramento and in Los Angeles, well, your guys are doing pretty good right now. In fact, Steve Hilton leads the pack. I was seeing analysis up until yesterday, as recently as yesterday, saying that Hilton might not even make it to the runoff, and it'll be Becerra, the establishment favorite there for the Democrats, and Tom Steyer, the multi-billionaire oligarch who has pumped over $200 million into this race. Again, he pumped about $100 million last time and didn't make it, and maybe this will be the last time he tries this if he does finish in third and doesn't go on to the general election. But as of now, with over 55% of the vote in, you've got Hilton and you've got Becerra. Hilton in the lead with the most votes, including in L.A. County. Speaking of L.A., Karen Bass has now been declared a winner of the primary to move on to the general election. Spencer Pratt is close behind and about 10 percentage points ahead of the third place Congresswoman, Ms. Rahman. But again, oh, there's so many votes still to count. Who knows what might happen? So that's where things stand. We'll give you a further breakdown with lots of details and some video from Steve Hilton and other analysis coming up in a bit. Also, throughout the morning, we've got a ton of coverage on stuff out there in the primaries across the country, as well as here in the nation's capital. We've got Cal Thomas coming up in 30 minutes in our second hour. 7 o'clock Eastern time. We've got Charlie Spearing of the Daily Mail, who's covering Jill Biden's book tour. Andrew Klavan is going to join us in that hour. And then the third hour, blockbuster, Congressman Jim Jordan, chairman of the Judiciary Committee and Secretary of the Interior, Doug Burgum. So you got no reason to go anywhere else today. Keep it right here as we're going to keep you entertained and informed all through your hump day morning. That is correct. I said hump day. Like I said, we're going to give you the details of the California primary as well as the Iowa primary, which a lot of people are watching, coming up in just a bit. Right now, though, I do want to reflect on this book tour of Jill Biden's, because every day she comes out and does stuff and says things, it's a further reflection of how the entire Democrat Party apparatus and the media that works hand in glove with them lied to you, deceived you, and they're trying to perpetuate the lie now. And what's remarkable is some of these media figures who were fully in on it back during the Biden presidency, now I guess they either feel like they need to somehow look themselves in the mirror and look their children in the eye and actually pretend like they have integrity, or maybe the memo's gone out saying, yeah, get rid of the Bidens, trash them, destroy them, we want to see them crash and burn. Yesterday, Jill Biden, by the way, showed up on Morning Joe. Now, you'll remember Joe Scarborough saying, this is the best version of Joe Biden ever, and F you if you don't agree. That was in March, right before the debate. Yesterday, when she's selling her book, she shows up on Morning Joe. But what was remarkable is that neither Joe nor Mika showed up to work yesterday. Yeah, they called in, and they had some fill-in guests handle the former first lady. They wouldn't show up. They didn't want to participate. I think that's telling, don't you? I'm sure it was a prearranged, pre-scheduled vacation, whatever. Here's a little of Jill Biden throughout the day yesterday so you can get a flavor of what's going on here. Let's get right to it.
19: And he'd given so much of himself, and to see you even saying, like, I thought he was having a medical episode, I was concerned. Was there any part of you that went into protection mode of like, Joe, you can't keep doing this? Like, this is, they're taking so much from
20: you. But the doctors told me he was fine. Yeah. I'm not a doctor. I mean, I am a doctor.
19: Yes, you are.
18: But not that kind of doctor. We've been trying to remind you of that for years. She's not that kind of doctor. Isn't that funny? Oh, by the way, what's really ironic about that is at that very table on The View, Whoopi Goldberg at one point said that she should be the Surgeon General, and someone had to remind her, not that kind of doctor. All right. But yes, the doctors told me he was fine. Ladies, would you settle for that with your husband if you knew that man better than anyone and you knew that there was something wrong and you knew that he was? For God's sake, I knew he wasn't the same Joe Biden. And I'm not married to him, thank God. But hey, the doctor said he was fine, so what are you going to do? All right, and then a little bit more here where Joe Biden does concede, again, the fact that we all know that there was no chance he was going to be able to serve in office for another 4 years. Here we go.
21: Do you still think that he would have been in a good place to serve as president for another 4 years until he was 86?
20: Well, not from what I know now. I mean, my God, who knew? I mean, it was so shocking to get that cancer diagnosis. I mean, we had, you know, here I was, I'm looking through travel magazines like, oh, where are we going to go? What are we going to do? And then we get this cancer diagnosis, and I think, what am I doing? Like, our whole life has changed now.
22: Well,
20: and so, I mean, it was just shocking.
18: Shocking to find out that he had some sort of terminal illness. To her. And only her, nobody else. Honestly, nobody was shocked. By the way, this would be a good time for those of you who are watching the video simulcast at Salem News Channel and through your Roku or your Amazon Prime on the Salem News Channel app. I should stop here for a moment and give a hat tip to my dear friend and former co-host Julie Dunlock, because Julie was always on a regular basis, and still is, by the way, obsessed with the fashion choices of the former first lady. And there she is, right there on the set of The View, wearing a blazer that is, in fact, yes, reminiscent of the upholstery of your grandmother's sofa, with the matching drapes. She just can't help herself. All right, here she is when she is asked about all of the people who work in the White House. It's like, okay, maybe you didn't see it. Maybe you were too close. But did anyone who worked there say anything?
21: Do you think that there's a chance you had a blind spot to it as the person closest to him and to his spouse who just loves him so much?
20: You know, you're saying many aides saw this. No one ever came to me and said, Jill, you know, Joe's aging or something's wrong. So when I saw that, I mean, no doctors came to me and said that. And Joe, like I said, you said, has a full team of doctors around. And so when I saw that, when all Americans saw that moment on TV at the debate, I mean, I was frightened out of my mind because I thought, oh, my God, he's having a stroke. Mm. Yeah. And then I got off the stage. I went back. You know, they brought me back on. You know, we hugged, we kissed. We're walking off, and I see he's okay, but we're walking off, and he says to me, and I'm not going to say it on morning TV, but I really...
0: We all know Joe Biden. We know what he said. Okay. Yeah.
20: I really messed up, didn't I? And I said, yeah, Joe, you did. Yeah. And we walked off. I went to get my stuff. The docs were right there. They're like, he's fine. He's fine. We had three events after that.
0: Yeah.
20: Three that night where he got up on stage and, you know, made speeches, whatever. And to this day, I still cannot say, like, what happened in that moment?
0: Wow.
20: What happened?
18: You know, I've been with a person who has had a stroke. And you seek immediate medical attention, even if you're not sure if they had a stroke, because you're never sure if somebody has a stroke or not. But if you think they do, you got to get them checked out. They've got to go to ER. They don't. They went to three events. And by the way, on those three events where he gave speeches, apparently, he still looked like he was suffering from something. But the fact that they had no aides that came up that worked in the White House to tell this person the truth tells you that they ran a terrible White House, or she was a monster as a boss and they weren't allowed to bring any bad news. Everything about it is broken and dysfunctional, and it makes sense because we lived through those 4 years. And then we get to election night where she was sure Kamala was going to win. Here she is.
20: And my phone rings like 5, 6 in the morning. Did you see the results? And just at that moment, I knew. And I ran into the bedroom and I woke Joe up, and I'm like, Joe, why didn't you tell me this? Why didn't you wake me up? And he said, yes, you know, she lost. And I was shocked. I saw the enthusiasm. I was out on the road for her. The excitement. We all saw the big crowd.
18: She was shocked. She's the only one who was shocked. All right. There was a fascinating moment here when Sonny Hostin read something to her. It's a quote from Doug Emhoff, the husband of Kamala Harris. Here, let's go to that.
2: In her book, she alludes to a much more fractured relationship between the Bidens and the Emhoffs. She writes that your family asked if she and Doug were loyal to your family. And she wrote that her husband, Doug, said they hide you away for 4 years, give you impossible bleep jobs, don't correct the record when those tasks are mischaracterized, never fight back when you're attacked, never praise your accomplishments. And then, he added, and still, they have to ask if we're loyal.
0: Yeah. How do you respond to that?
18: How do you respond to that? That's a great question. How does one respond to that? And this is the dirt we want. We want the catfight. We want her going after Kamala. We want them bloodying each other up. Do they? Well, we'll get to the response and a little bit more of Jill Biden later in the program. It's O'Connor and Company. Good morning. It's a busy one. Keep it right here.
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1: Again, for all the cable news networks last night who did special election night coverage, they didn't have a whole lot to tell you because, well, it's California. And they don't like to call races until about 10 days later when they've found enough votes for their preferred candidate to win. That said, we do have some results that are interesting and noteworthy. We'll start with the L.A. mayor's race where Karen Bass, the incumbent, now she's been declared at the very least to move on to the runoff. There will be a runoff. Nobody's going to get 50% plus one. She's sitting right now with 35% of the vote, Karen Bass is, and that's enough to ensure, based on the outstanding votes that are still there, that she's going to make it to that runoff. Now, number two is Spencer Pratt with 30% of vote. That's 151,000 total votes. And in a distant third right now is Nithya Raman with 22%. So that's an 8-point lead over Nithya Raman that Spencer Pratt enjoys. It works out to about 42,000 votes, 41,000 votes. The problem is, there's about 300,000 votes still out there. This is with only about 63% of the expected vote counted. And, well, that's too close to call because Democrats, well, they have a way of finding their votes. It's probably going to be close. And so's the governor's race. Here's how Fox News analyzed the governor's race and how it's breaking down.
2: Election. Yeah, especially if you know L.A. County the way you do, the way I do, 51% in. And when you look at this, I mean, this is shocking. That's the only thing I can think of. Becerra, 29. Look at that. Steve Hilton, 215,000 votes in Los Angeles County. That should tell you a lot about how a lot of people feel in the Southland, about how things have been going and what they feel like might be the proper way to move forward. I'm gobsmacked by that number. Just for some perspective, let me share again, Orange County, this is what you would anticipate, right? 34 to 23, 16 for Tom Steyer. Steyer doing well, by the way, just north of Los Angeles. Let me take you over to Santa Barbara, 28, 25, 22. But even that is a big win. If you're Steve Hilton, you've got to be loving the fact that you're at 25% up in Santa Barbara County. But here's what I really wanted to draw your attention to, if you'll allow me for just a second. I'm going to take you up to just to Northern California, sort of Central California, up to Sacramento County. Look at this. Now, it's a government town. You know that, Trace. So you would expect that Javier Becerra would do very, very well, Hilton well back, but not as far back as some people might have anticipated. But let me share this. If you go in and around SAC, boy, does Hilton really start to pick up numbers, and it's consistent right there, 36 to 23. Pop over to Nevada, again, same thing, 33 to 21. It's going to be a very interesting night for Steve Hilton, and I imagine for a lot of people who didn't anticipate he would do as well as he is doing, Trent.
1: That's right. Steve Hilton cleaning up. In fact, those numbers out of L.A. County are absolutely stunning, and that makes me think it's going to be a no-brainer and a slam dunk, a layup, that Steve Hilton will make it to the runoff. As of this moment, with 57% of the statewide vote counted, he's sitting at 28% in the number one slot. Xavier Becerra, 25%, and Tom Steyer, 19%.

0: Right now, there's about 400,000, maybe 450,000 votes that separate the two, Hilton and Steyer. So you would think that Hilton is a shoe-in for the runoff. But you'd be wrong, because it's California. Steve Kornacki at NBC News explained that.
1: Or it's just going to have to be such a flood of Democratic ballots coming in after, you know, being tabulated after election night or into the wee hours this morning that would just lift both Democrats over Hilton. That's increasingly what it needs to be for Steyer.
0: Flood of Democrat votes. Here's the thing. There's always a flood of Democrat votes in these late counted ballots. Here's Kornacki breaking it down a little bit more.
1: But is this, how many total votes have been cast? Look, over 1 million for Hilton, over 1 million for Becerra, that's over 2 million. You know, you're looking at nearly about 4 million votes right now with not quite half the vote in, meaning there are still 4 million votes to be counted in California, and a very significant chunk of those are going to be late arriving vote by mail that are going to be tabulated, you know, maybe tomorrow, maybe in the coming days, maybe over the next week, whatever exactly it is. But that size of a pool, okay, we're talking millions of votes right here. When you see the advantage right now that Hilton has over Steyer, not Becerra, that Hilton has over Steyer, okay, you're talking about a 300,000 vote advantage, okay, 7 points. But in a pool of millions of votes, late arriving vote by mail, if it's dramatically more Democratic, which we've seen in the past, 300,000 votes is something that Steyer could overcome.
0: Yeah.
1: And he could potentially pass Hilton.
0: That's right. Of course he could. Listen, here's the bottom line. And by the way, that's now 400,000 votes, as that was earlier in the evening. As a former California Republican, I woke up the morning after a primary thinking my guy's looking good. And 10 days later, my guy lost. So everyone just take a deep breath. We'll continue covering it all morning long. You know, there's a moment nobody talks about with weight loss. 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
4: 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From the JTR Roofing Weather Center, we are looking at 60-degree temperatures and mostly clear skies.
5: With SRN News, I'm Rich Thomason in Washington. The voters have spoken in the half-dozen states where the latest primaries have taken place, and California still tallying the votes in the governor's race. A crowded field of 61 candidates, Trump-endorsed Republican Steve Hilton leading the pack in the early going. In the closely watched L.A. mayor's race, it looks like incumbent Karen Bass will advance to the general election, possibly challenged by Spencer Pratt. Alabama can use a new Republican-friendly congressional map in this year's elections. That's the ruling from the U.S. Supreme Court. Despite a ceasefire, the U.S. and Iranian forces have exchanged fire yet again. Two Iranian missiles missed their intended targets in Kuwait, according to the U.S., and three missiles fired at Bahrain were intercepted. On Wall Street, the Dow futures down 179 points, NASDAQ futures 31 points higher. This is SRN News.
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0: This is O'Connor and Company on this Wednesday morning from your nation's capital in the Relief Factor Studios. And every Wednesday at this time, when we're lucky, we are blessed, and I do mean blessed, with the presence of the iconic Cal Thomas, legendary conservative columnist and journalist from your nation's capital. Good morning, Cal. Do you balk at being called legendary?
1: Not really. I'm just one step away from the taxidermist, so I guess it's okay.
0: Is that part of your end of life plan? There is there going to be a stuffing? Are you going to be mounted?
1: Well, Larry, I can't respond to that word you just used in light of all of the scandals going on places in Washington.
0: That's true.
1: I think you know what I mean.
0: In the Graham Plattner era, and especially knowing what's gone on at the back rooms of the Monocle, perhaps we should just change the subject. Much to discuss with you, but first, we've just been going through the California results. And Steve Hilton, by the way, the upstart political novice who is running as kind of a maverick change agent there for the Republicans, he did give some remarks to the gathered at his headquarters. Let's take a quick look at this video provided by Susan Crabtree of Rural Clear Politics. Here we go. Take a listen.
2: The struggle that Californians are facing today, that is the word. It's a very sad thing to say about our beautiful state. And I've been on the road and doing hundreds of events and the town halls and all the people who come, and I see it in your eyes, the struggle of running a small business, the struggle for working people in California. Young people who don't see their future in California anymore, who think that they have to move to another state to have that dream of owning their own home that we used to offer better than anywhere else in the world. That's what we need to get back for California.
0: For our radio listeners, he's standing in front of a giant banner that shows the Golden Gate Bridge with the sunrise on the back end of the Golden Gate and giant words, change is coming. Cal Thomas, as of now, Steve Hilton actually leads the pack with the voting, although you know how votes get counted in California, anything can happen. But are you surprised that Hilton had such a strong showing?
1: I'm delighted that he is such a strong showing, and I love his ad. It reminds me of the Ronald Reagan "It's Morning in America" ad in 1984 when he was running for re-election. California is a failed state. People are leaving in droves. The hardest vehicle to get in California is a U-Haul. It's the same in Los Angeles, which we'll get to in a minute. But the top two finishers, which look like it's going to be Hilton and Xavier Becerra, one of Joe Biden's cabinet members, looks like they'll be in the general election in November. Hilton is the fresh face. He's got the message. People are tired of things the way they've been going. So if they want something different, they ought to vote for him, which they are. And let me talk a little bit about the Los Angeles. That anyone could vote for Karen Bass is just beyond me. You know, James Carville used to have a line. He said you could indict a ham sandwich. Well, in California, and especially in Los Angeles, you could vote for a ham sandwich as long as he had a D behind his name. So Karen Bass is ahead, as according to the Washington Post count this morning, the AP, with 63% of the votes in. She's got a 34-30 lead, as you indicated earlier. That could change. But Spencer Pratt and she will probably be in the general election together. So it's going to be the state to watch, I think, in November more than any other.
0: You know, it's funny. I was on Leland Vittert's fine primetime show on News Nation last night giving some quick analysis of these results. And my Democrat counterpart, Kevin Walling, said, well, you know, the problem with Steve Hilton and Spencer Pratt is that they're MAGA, and California rejects any MAGA solutions to their problems. And I jumped in and I said, they're saying enforce the law and clean up the streets, fill the potholes, and just, you know, employ good governance for the tax dollars Californians are paying. Why is that MAGA? Why is that suddenly MAGA, Cal?
1: Yeah, well, the other great line is that Karen Bass is that Spencer Pratt has no government experience. Well, Karen Bass has government experience, and look at what it's done to the city of Los Angeles.
0: Yes.
1: They need new leadership. If you don't like what you've got now, vote for somebody else. And a lot of Angelenos are doing exactly that. good for them.
0: Well, it'll be fascinating. And you made note, I know, that it takes many days, if not over a week, to actually get these votes in and count these votes, which is part of the problem of California being a failed state. Honestly, if Pratt and Hilton make it to the general election, they should promise to clean up the way they conduct their elections. It's maddening.
1: It is. I mean, this is the 21st century. People do things by computers. The only reason it takes so long for California to count votes is so more of them can cheat. I don't think there's any question about that.
0: I agree. Yeah. Cal, speaking of new leadership, CBS News, as you know, is under new leadership. Barry Weiss famously brought in there to oversee the network and specifically to make changes. She was hired to make changes. 60 Minutes is sort of the, you know, crown jewel there. It's the showcase news product that CBS News creates. And boy, oh boy, is she shaking it out. Can you give us your sort of description of what went down here this week with that very self-important anchor, Scott Pelley?
1: Yeah. Well, Pelley did the thing that you are never to do, and that is bite the hand that feeds you. He was in a meeting with the new executive producer of 60 Minutes, and he trashed the new executive producer, and he trashed the network he works for. And that resulted in a letter from the new executive producer saying, basically, you're fired. Now, I've been hired, and I've been fired, and I've been not promoted, but I never complained. I mean, these people have a right to hire and fire who they wish. And the big fear of a lot of liberals is that they're not going to have their one-sided point of view anymore. I think that Pelley wants to get into the Stephen Colbert Martyr History Museum.
0: I think you're right.
1: You know, he's been a good reporter and all of that, but there's no right to work for a network. You get hired and you stay there for 30 or 40 years. Barry Weiss wants to shake things up. She properly, in my view, thinks that CBS has been too one-sided in its coverage and has not been covering stories that it ought to cover. And she has an absolute mandate to do that, and good for her.
0: You know, a lot of people, especially when you reach the Scott Pelley level, they have language in their contract that is, well, it's shorthanded as pay or play, right? Where basically you can't fire them. If you fire them, if you want to go in a different direction, you still have to pay out their contract. Unless you fire them for cause. That's always right. Language in there. And I'm told that Scott Pelley is being fired for cause. In other words, he's not going to get that golden parachute. He doesn't get, you know, the remainder of his contract.
1: Right. And I think it's going to be tough for other networks, especially cable networks, to hire him.
0: Yeah.
1: He doesn't fit any of their profiles. He's not female. He's not blonde. And he's not young.
0: And by the way, he's communicating to all those executives that if he disagrees with you, he's going to publicly trash you.
1: Yeah, you don't do that. We had that situation at Fox when I worked there. There was a guy who appeared on a program with me, and he was always trashing management, Rupert Murdoch and others. And I said to him, I'm not going to use his name, but I said, listen, you can't bite the hand that feeds you. If you're going to take their paychecks, the least you can do is not to criticize them. And eventually he was let go. It's a business, Larry. I mean, we've all been in this business for a long time, and you do what management says. And, have your opinions. We have our opinions, but we don't trash management. And if we don't like the way we're being treated, then we have the right to quit.
0: I've always said that. I had disagreements with my former company, but I always said, listen, it's their sandbox. They pay me to play in their sandbox, and I'd run my sandbox differently. But you know what? This is not my sandbox, and that's how you should conduct yourself. I'd love for you to comment on the Grant Plattner story. I was actually sad but not surprised yesterday to see Chuck Schumer, after meeting with Grant Plattner face-to-face in D.C., come out and say, yep, I endorse this man because he's going to beat Susan Collins and we're going to take back the Senate. And that's it. Yeah. That's all it takes.
1: That's it. That's all they care about. They left morals and character and good judgment a long time ago. Listen, I think there's far more on this guy than has come out so far. And if he wins the Democrat nomination, I think you're going to see it come out. The FBI is going to tell us whether he was sexting with underage girls. if he is the Jeffrey Epstein of Maine. And I think we're going to find out. I think Susan Collins is in a strong position for a whole bunch of reasons. But look at the kinds of people that we're electing now. I mean, Larry, standards have fallen so much. I mean, some of these things, if you did any of these things back in the day when I was growing up, you wouldn't even run for office. Yeah. It's just amazing. It really is. I just don't understand it.
0: It's also amazing 2 weeks after the Eric Swalwell affair, where Democrats pretty much all threw him under the bus and said, yeah, we don't want anything to do with him. But the only difference here is that in Swalwell's case, they had three or four or five other Democrats lined up in that primary. Here they got nobody. And it goes back to the bottom line. They just want to beat Susan Collins. But Susan Collins is the epitome of a centrist senator. She is this Republican senator Democrats keep telling me they want if there's going to be a Republican. But clearly they don't. Clearly you can't be centrist enough if you're a Republican in the Senate.
1: Well, just watching, as I did and you did, Chuck Schumer make those stupid statements repeatedly, like he was on a replay yesterday, we're going to beat Susan Collins and we're going to take over the Senate, was just ridiculous. I think he needs to go under the witness protection program.
0: One other quick question here. We've got Interior Secretary Doug Burgum joining us later in the program in our third hour. Have you been tracking the beautification of D.C. in preparation for the big 4th of July celebrations this year?
1: Well, I have, and I was born in D.C., and when I was born, this city was a beautiful city, and it just has gone downhill. I think the president's absolutely right on the fountains and the statues. The graffiti on the statues at Union Station was a disgrace.
0: Yeah.
1: People from all over the world went through that beautiful station, and it is the Grand Central Station of Washington. So I think it's wonderful. The reflecting pool, so many other things need to be done, and I highly endorse that. I'm not so hot on the Kennedy Center, but that's for another day.
0: All right, we'll save it for another day. It does need a renovation, though. No matter what name is on the outside, I think we can agree.
1: Right.
0: That needs a facelift, outside and inside, actually.
1: Right.
0: That building. All right,
1: I like
0: Cal.
1: Your facelift.
0: Oh, hey. Too
1: well,
0: close.
1: You look very good off the radio.
0: Thank you, Cal. Appreciate it.
1: All right, bye.
0: Always good to talk to you. Cal Thomas, ladies and gentlemen. By the way, irony, speaking of talk radio, CBS News has fired a lot of people in the past, and mostly for cause, including Dan Rather. Dan Rather sued, tried to get all his back pay. He lost. The one person who CBS fired and had to pay that full contract to, radio talk show host and legend Don Imus. When they fired him for the remarks he made about the Rutgers basketball team, he sued. And he had a clause in his contract that said that he said provocative things. And CBS acknowledged that he would say provocative things. And he won. And he got his back pay. Rest in peace, Don Imus. You're a hero. 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
1: 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Honestly, it'll go toward a scholarship for a very deserving boy and girl. And thank you for helping children of prisoners experience the love of Jesus at camp this summer. Thank you so much. God bless you for that. Let's get back to Jill Biden on her book tour. Where we left off, Sonny Hostin was making things a little uncomfortable on The View, reading a pretty rude and offensive quote from the First Lady's husband, excuse me, the Vice President's husband, Doug Emhoff. Here it is.
8: In her book, she alludes to a much more fractured relationship between the Bidens and the Emhoffs. She writes that your family asked if she and Doug were loyal to your family. And she wrote that her husband, Doug, said they hide you away for 4 years, give you impossible bleep jobs, don't correct the record when those tasks are mischaracterized, never fight back when you're attacked, never praise your accomplishments, and then, he added, and still, they have to ask if we're loyal. Yeah. How do you respond
9: to that? I never saw that. I never felt that way with Kamala and Doug. I thought we were a great team. Joe.
8: You look shocked.
9: Yeah, I mean, it's, I don't know. We were a team. And that July 4th that we were together, it was like we were saying to America, hey, we are the team. You know, it is Joe and Kamala. We are together. And so I feel, you know, Joe chose her. And for Doug to feel that way, I really am surprised. I love you can when you read
8: when you
9: in
8: read
9: my
8: book yeah,
9: I talk about Doug. I love that he went into teaching. We talk about it all the time. We traveled together.
8: Yeah.
9: We had so many laughs together. And so that kind of surprises me.
1: It shouldn't, because they hated each other. And anybody who knows the inside of the Biden White House knows that they all hated each other. They really hated Kamala a lot. All right, a little bit more here where this is disgusting. She's trying to rehabilitate her son, Hunter, and what a great guy he is. But then she starts talking about the grandchild that Hunter brought to the family. And those of us who know Hunter Biden's life, apparently better than his own mother, we're yelling back at the television, he has more than one child. Don't forget the girl that you people pretend doesn't exist here. Listen.
9: Hunter is, oh my gosh, Hunter is doing so great, and he's sober. He has a beautiful child. I mean, yes.
10: Thank you. Named Bo.
9: Who's named Bo? He named his son after Bo, and Bo named his son after Hunter. So, shows the bond.
10: Yeah.
11: Well, you know, the book is spectacular.
1: What about Navy? What about that? What about what you named the other baby? Navy. This is so disgusting. They dehumanize this other child because they don't approve of the circumstances under which she was created. It's like they have given a psychological or emotional abortion to this child. Because they don't like the fact that Hunter got stoned out of his mind one night and did the dirty deed with a stripper. Sorry, you know, not all of us are created in a pristine little made-for-TV Biden factory for politics. But you don't then erase the existence of a human being, but the Bidens do. It is an emotional abortion, and it's gross. These are bad people. Bad people who get praised as being the best people on the planet. All right, one more here of Jill Biden asked again whether she thinks her husband could have even remotely been president.
7: The diagnosis came in May of 2025, and considering what the president's health is now, had he continued his reelection bid, had he been elected again, would he have been able to serve as president? Would he have had to resign?
9: I don't know. I don't know the answer to that.
1: A couple things. That's a lie. Of course she knows the answer to that. We all know the answer to that. We all see before our very eyes the answer to that. The second thing is she should have the answer to that. Otherwise, he should have never tried to run in the first place. That's the point. More to come. Two more hours here on O'Connor and Company, including a great conversation with Andrew Clavin coming up next.
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15: With SRN News, I'm Rich Thomason in Washington. He is the leader of the pack, at least so far. About 55% of the vote counted. Trump-endorsed Republican Steve Hilton is in the lead in the California gubernatorial primary.
16: Every single person who voted for me, and every single person who voted in this election, whether you voted for me or not, I am here for you, for every single one of you.
15: He could face Democrat Javier Becerra in November. In the L.A. mayor's contest, Democrat incumbent Karen Bass leads as the vote count goes on, with Spencer Pratt close behind. The latest primaries taking place in a half-dozen states. The U.S. Supreme Court has spoken. Alabama will be able to use a new GOP-friendly congressional map in this year's elections. On Wall Street, the Dow futures are down 204 points. NASDAQ futures 39 points higher. This is SRN News.
17: Alex Marlow believes the deal with Iran could work.
18: The deal is basically Iran's going to get like $20 billion, which is kind of unbelievable. It's a big number, in order to basically play nice. But I don't really have a problem with this. I think that overall, we want to get this straight open. 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
19: 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From the JTR Roofing Weather Center, we are looking at 58 degree temperatures with mostly sunny skies and southeastern winds of 5 to 10 miles per hour.
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1: Lively music to get you going here on hour number two at 7 o'clock on the East Coast, live in your nation's capital on our flagship station, the mighty, the massive, the beast, WMAL. It's Larry O'Connor here in the Relief Factor Studios. And boy, you call the show O'Connor and Company and you think you're going to have a rolling cavalcade of personalities joining you. We had Cal Thomas there in the last hour. Coming up in 30 minutes, Andrew Klavan, the voice of reason at Daily Wire, will be joining us. 8 o'clock hour, look at that. Representative Jim Jordan, chairman of the House Judiciary. We got the Secretary of the Interior, Doug Burgum. And then we've got expert on all things California politics, John Fleischman, to give us a good look-see into what's about to happen in California with these potential runoffs and, more importantly, with the 10 to 14 days of ballot discovery, qualification, and counting that always happens under suspicious circumstances. So that's a loaded 8 o'clock hour. And this hour, we kick things off with Charlie Spearing. Now, he's a political reporter for the Daily Mail, and his book during the Biden administration is Amateur Hour, Kamala Harris in the White House, an aptly titled book, Charlie. Always makes me smile when I read that out loud. Good morning, sir. Good to talk with you, my friend.
2: Good morning, Larry.
1: So you're watching this Joe Biden book tour, I think, with rapt attention. There have been moments. We just played one with Sonny Hostin reading Doug Emhoff's quote from Kamala Harris's book that was less than charitable to the Bidens. There have been moments when the First Lady could engage and sort of, you know, get into the catfight that we all know exists and simmers under the surface. But she's not doing that, Charlie. What do you make of this?
2: Well, it's very interesting that you use the word catfight, because there is a little bit of cattiness coming from Jill Biden here on this media tour. You know, for her to admit that she's never even read Kamala's book, she never even heard Doug Emhoff's quote before, shows that she's really separated herself from the entire Kamala Harris experiment. And that's the way it was from the beginning.
1: Do you really believe this is Jill Biden, who probably has a press person who sends her every single mention of herself and her husband in the media on a day? Do you really think she hasn't read the book or heard that quote? Or do you think that's sort of the, oh, her? Did she write a book? I had no idea. Good for her that she wrote a book. Is that what's going on?
2: Yeah, I think that's probably a little bit of media coaching, right? Just don't respond to any claims that she made. Pretend you've never heard them before. That makes it a little bit easier on the media circuit. But very interesting that the media is sort of, you know, dropping down and grilling the Bidens here instead of just doing a nice cozy interview. Some of the, even the Craig Melvin's U.S., you know, early morning show interview got very contentious and really put Jill on the back of her heels. Yeah. But in the end, it all stems back from that one debate when Kamala Harris described Joe Biden as a racist. And they've never really gotten over that, especially not Jill. Jill, you know, was able to sort of put things together and made her peace with having Kamala on the ticket. But they were never warm friends, despite all the efforts they tried to do to get them to play on the same team. And, you know, they were both furious at Kamala after that debate. And Kamala never apologized either. You know, famously, that Colbert clip where she just starts giggling and saying, it was a debate. It was a debate. Repeating. Right. So the calculus from the beginning was, you know, from the very beginning, was that Joe Biden had to run because Kamala Harris wasn't ready. And that's what they were telling people behind the scenes. And that's why we're in the spot we are today.
1: It's funny. As I've been commenting on this book rollout over the last couple of days, I often relay to my audience, they hated each other. Jill and Kamala and their staffs hated each other. And part of my knowledge that I'm relaying is based on your book, because you did quite a bit of reporting on that. And the turnover in Kamala Harris's office there was extraordinary in the first year or two when she was vice president. And much of that sort of, I got to say, it sort of informed Team Biden that she was not ready to pick things up, that they had to run for a second term because she didn't have her act together.
2: Right. And to her credit, Kamala Harris's book includes that little quote from Doug Emhoff expressing his frustration that the Biden team never gave Kamala her due. Look, Kamala thought that Joe Biden was going to be the transitional candidate. He was going to run for one term and then move her in as his replacement. That is not what happened. They were very disappointed in what Kamala did, and then they were determined to run for another term, and they were determined to keep Kamala in the background so it didn't look that somehow she was somehow better qualified for the presidency than Joe Biden. Well, they didn't have to worry too much, because every time they gave Kamala a chance to shine, she fell down on her face really hard and looked for them. So needless to say, it didn't go well for them in office. Joe Biden always wanted, you know, this kind of buddy partner as a running mate, and Kamala refused to play ball.
3: So the media is playing this. You pointed out that Craig Mellman sort of did all of the follow-up questions that the reporter Rita Braver at CBS News refused to do in the exclusive first look interview with Jill Biden. There were no follow-ups. There were no challenges. So, yeah, Craig Mellman, I want to say, on the Today Show, basically followed up on all of those questions. The media isn't treating her with kid gloves. They're going after her, challenging the premises, acting incredulous when she says, I thought he was fine. It never occurred to me. What do you think's happening here? Because this is the very same media that protected them, bolstered them, and played along with the whole thing. I mean, they were repeating Jill Biden's claim that they never saw anything wrong with Joe Biden right up until they suddenly saw something wrong. So what do you think the media is up to?
2: Well, I think it's a long process, right? Because they're still sort of coming to grips with how did we miss this story? And, you know, the answer is because, you know, the Bidens lied to us. Well, your audience and certainly you and others who, you know, saw it every day covering the president and the clips that would emerge from his public appearances. It was very obvious that he was not ready for another 4 years.
3: Right. Even the most generous Democrat had that feeling. They chose to miss this story. And the president lied. Well, that's not stopping them. They think Trump lies to them every day and they go after him.
2: Yeah, it shouldn't be no surprise that, you know, the president and the people around him lie. And in this case, people who are surrounding the president, Joe Biden, who thought they could get away with making the case for another 4 years.
3: Yeah.
2: Turned up, they fell flat on their face. And I think the media is trying to make up for that. Like, how could you lie? And putting all the blame on Joe Biden, that's a little bit unfair, but it's interesting to see how she's handling this tour. Not really trying to grapple with the question in hand, but trying to just, smooth it over and reset history.
3: Rationalize it away.
2: True authenticity. I personally think there's just not much there.
3: Reminding the American people about the Biden era and about the lies and about the cover-ups and the gaslighting, it all helps President Trump and Republicans in this election year. But on the other side of that coin, we're about to have the opening of the Obama Library, this monolith looks like the Borg landed and set up a prison in the south side of Chicago. But of course the media treats the Obama presidency, those two terms, like it was, you know, the heyday of the American Republic. There's going to be a whole lot of Saint Obama in the news over the course of the next few weeks. Is that going to have an opposite effect? Do you think that that's going to be like, oh, look, everything was so wonderful under Obama, let's vote for Democrats this fall?
2: Yes, it'll be very interesting to see whether the Bidens show up for the opening of the library. What a contrast, right?
3: Between that's a great point.
2: The Obama will they be invited? Era that so many people were thrilled. You know, so many people have so many fond, you saw it with Colbert, they have so many fond memories of the Obama era. That was when the last time the media really thought they mattered. And so you're really going to see a lot of warm fuzzies. But to see Obama plus Biden sort of juxtapositioned obviously reminds people of the Biden era and what happened. We had the Obama era that was so great, and then we had the Biden era not so great. So there's going to be a lot of reflection, especially when you look at the Democratic Party struggling to find an image of who they are going forward. And it certainly isn't the hope and change of Barack Obama. It's something else entirely. It's only the radicalism without any of the shine.
3: By the way, $850 million, they're saying, is the Obama Presidential Library. Is there going to be a Biden Library? Are they able to raise any money? They're obviously desperate for money with these book deals.
2: That's such an important point. And, you know, we still have Joe Biden's memoir to come out. I'm sure he'll have even more history to rewrite or to attempt to rewrite. But imagine him on the book tour trail. That'll be a hoot.
3: Oh, Charlie.
2: But yes, there's not much money there. And certainly Hunter's funding has dried up. He's very much in debt. I hear he's interested in starting a podcast. Maybe that takes off, but we'll see how it goes.
3: I would like to make a definitive announcement right now for all of our listeners. Hunter Biden's podcast will not be included in the lineup at Town Hall Media. I can say that definitively as the editor at Town Hall. We are not interested. There's certain things we won't do for clicks. Charlie Spearing, always good to talk to you, my friend.
2: You bet, high fives to that.
3: What are you up to? 12 children now? 13 children?
2: Oh, only six, Larry.
3: Only six. All right. Well, you're going to have a fun summer with them. Thanks for joining us, Charlie. All right, coming
2: Absolutely.
3: Up,
2: thank you.
3: Graham Platner had his day on Capitol Hill. We're going to show you what those Democrat senators who care all about democracy and morality and principles, well, that all got chucked out the window. We'll show you. We'll tell you next.
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2: Coming up, the great Andrew Clavin, the voice of reason at Daily Wire. They said, hey, the show's going national. You should get one of those Daily Wire guys, as in Clavin. Clavin's the only one I can talk to over there. The rest of them are all snot-nosed little brats. Clavin, though, I like Clavin. Andrew Clavin joins us coming up in just a bit. I've been driving home now for the past week or so. 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
2: 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But whatever you and your family feel led to give, it'll go toward a scholarship for a very deserving boy or girl. Thank you from all of us here at O'Connor and Company. We're all in this together. Thank you so much for being a part of this. All right, yesterday, Graham Plattner out of Maine came to Washington, D.C. We're told that this was a pre-planned fundraising event, although we didn't really see him go to any fundraisers. He went to Capitol Hill. He met behind closed doors with well-placed and powerful senators who needed convincing that he, well, wasn't the degenerate he appears to be. And then when he left, he got whisked away into a car, didn't talk to anybody. He was surrounded and protected by staff like he was the defendant in some sort of high-profile criminal trial, which, you know, could just be a matter of time, frankly. And then the senators emerged from their meetings. Some had plenty to say in favor of Graham Plattner. Some just avoided the cameras like they were key witnesses in said criminal trial. Here's Adam Schiff, a paragon of virtue out of California. Adam Schiff, are you convinced? Is Graham Plattner your man?
9: Senator, are you still supporting Graham Plattner after the sexting scandal that's going on with him?
10: Thank you.
2: I'm going upstairs. Thank you. It's not a definitive yes or no, but I'll answer for you. Yes, he does. He still supports Graham Plattner. Why? Well, because Adam Schiff wants power, and he knows that the Senate is a legislative body, and you can stand on your principles, you can stand on your values, but if you don't stand among 50 other colleagues on those principles and values, you're standing on the sidelines. They want that 51.

0: one-seat Senate with a D at the end of it. That's all they care about. And the corrupt crony who benefits the most should they get those 51 seats would be Chuck Schumer. Chuck Schumer, an American Jew who has written a book about anti-Semitism in America, Chuck Schumer was then asked about the man with the Nazi tattoo. And here's what Chuck Schumer said.
1: You have not said if you're still endorsing Graham Platner. Are you still supporting Graham Platner?
2: As I said, I endorsed Graham Platner. We're going to take back, we're going to beat Susan Collins and take back the Senate.
0: There you go. You didn't hear him say, I've endorsed Graham Platner because he's got common sense ideas that will help the American people. I've endorsed Graham Platner because he's got a formula for fixing America's healthcare crisis. I've endorsed Graham Platner because he understands the working man and how they've been shafted. I have endorsed, no. What does Graham Platner bring to the table? What does Chuck Schumer care about with Graham Platner as his endorsed candidate in Maine? What's Graham Platner going to do for you? He's going to defeat Susan Collins. Pathetic. 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
5: 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From the B&M Tree Service Weather Center, we are looking at 58-degree temperatures with mostly sunny skies and southeastern winds of 5 to 10 miles per hour.
6: With SRN News, I'm Rich Thomason in Washington. He is the leader of the PAC so far. Roughly 55% of the vote counted. Trump-endorsed Republican Steve Hilton is in the lead in the California gubernatorial primary. As things stand now, Hilton could face Democrat Javier Becerra in November. Democrat incumbent Karen Bass is in the lead, leading the vote count with Spencer Pratt close behind. That in the L.A. mayor's race. The latest primaries took place in a half dozen states. The U.S. Supreme Court has spoken. Alabama will be able to use a new Republican-friendly congressional map in this year's elections. The Trump administration is throwing in the towel on a proposed $1.8 billion fund to compensate people who say they were prosecuted for purely political reasons. On Wall Street, the Dow futures down 147 points. NASDAQ futures up 64 points. More details, srnnews.com.
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0: You know, when they tapped me on the shoulder and said, hey, Larry, we like what you're doing there in D.C. We're thinking of putting you on the national network. But, you know, you might want to, you know, get some of those Daily Wire guys on the show. They've got a nice national profile. I'm like, yeah, you know, honestly, only one I listen to is Andrew Klavan. Here's the thing about Andrew Klavan's podcast. I don't listen to podcasts because I'm afraid I'm going to accidentally repeat what I hear from somebody else's take or observation. Because, you know, you never know how your brain gets scrambled. Andrew Klavan, that's not going to happen. Number one, because his show comes out on a Friday, and so I've got all weekend to digest and absorb, and then, you know, by the time I'm on the air Monday, you know, totally new news cycle, what have you. But secondly, and most importantly, if I repeat what Andrew Klavan says, everyone will know that I stole it from someone, because it's always smarter and wittier and more creative. Andrew Klavan of the Daily Wire joins us now. Good morning, Andrew. It's great to talk with you.
10: I am honored by that introduction and the fact that you're wearing a tie when you're talking to me, which I've never seen before.
0: You've never seen me wear a tie before? That's probably
10: I don't think so. If I had, I would have reported it to somebody. But
0: it's probably best. It's nice, I thought nice on our first date I dressed up a little bit, but probably not. There's so much I want to get to because you've been touching on some great topics on your podcast and on your great Substack with your son, Spencer Klavan, the New Jerusalem. But first, your reflection on election night last night. Of course, it's going to take us, 3 weeks until Democrats find enough votes to change the outcome. But quite a showing by Steve Hilton and Spencer Pratt in our former state that we've exiled ourselves from.
10: Right. Well, luckily, since Los Angeles is in ashes, many of the votes may be buried underneath the rubble of the city that Karen Bass has been governing.
0: Yeah, they got that going for
10: you know, this is... I have never seen an election that was more an intelligence test. And as you and I know, as former Californians, the weather in California is so good. It acts like a drug, and like a drug, it makes you high and it makes you stupid. And I think that anybody who's going to continue the Democrat governance of California has got to be both stoned and idiotic, because it's been a disaster. And you know, the state is paradise and people are leaving, which should tell you that, like, this is the biggest escape from paradise since Eden. And I think right. It should tell you what's going on there. Yeah.
0: But of course, in Eden, they were banished. Here, they're leaving voluntarily. and setting up the cherubim to protect them from what might follow. Andrew.
10: Yeah, but the votes show that. I mean, it's amazing.
0: Yes. Hilton in particular is in a very strong position right now. And I was looking at the numbers coming in from L.A. County, and he's just behind Becerra by only about 100,000 votes in L.A. County. And it sort of, I think it exposes the lie that there are no Republicans in California, that there are no conservatives, or for that matter, that they don't have a voice or feel beaten down. There's something about these two candidates in particular, I think, that have made Republicans, the ones that are still there, think, okay, maybe this is our last shot.
10: Yeah, well, one of the things people forget about California is it really does have a libertarian soul, despite the Democrat takeover of the government. If you look at Hollywood, conservatives are always complaining about Hollywood, the leftism of Hollywood, all true, but it's all prestige because Hollywood is, of course, the most capitalist enterprise in the country. I mean, the people in Hollywood are trying to make money, and when their wokeness, as it does, fails everywhere, they bolster it up by making good movies like Project Hail Mary and that support faith and good behavior and the American way and enterprise. And then they take that money and they put it into these garbage left-wing films that make no money but bolster up their prestige and make them popular with girls. And so I think that, you know, once you challenge that capitalist enterprise down to its soul, where it starts to get very difficult to make money, they start to dig themselves out, and they have elected Republican governors before, including Ronald Reagan, Arnold Schwarzenegger. No good idea. He took on too much. He took on the teachers' unions and other things at the same time, and he was defeated because of that. But they are alert enough, if there's still enough Republicans or at least sensible independents left, to change lanes when things get as bad as they have gotten. I mean, even San Francisco has changed lanes a little bit and has cleaned up some of the homeless and is starting to come back from this depths of leftism that they fall into. These are policy problems. They can be solved by new policies. New policies need new people. So it looks like, I mean, if Hilton wins, that'll be remarkable because he's a very, very bright, very sensible guy. And I think he would do a great job.
0: And he's got an Andrew Klavan hairstyle, which is always nice, Andrew. Andrew Klavan from the Daily Wire. One other thing that I like about how this might end up is the matchup, Spencer Pratt versus Karen Bass in L.A. and then Hilton versus Becerra, is that both Bass and Becerra represent business as usual. You know, what the establishment Democrat Party has given you for the last, you know, couple of decades, we're just going to keep on keeping on. And so that makes it a very stark choice. You want to keep going down the road we've been on, or is it time for a radical change?
10: Only the Democrats in a single party state could run on change by putting the same Democrats in office. I mean, that was Karen Bass. It's time for a change. Reelect me. I mean, that was her campaign. And again, Los Angeles is in ashes and nobody can rebuild their homes. The lights are going out. The street lights are going out because people are stealing the copper wire. So many homeless people.
0: It's like living through the first third of Atlas Shrugged. That's literally what it feels like there. Yeah. Without the hot sex scenes, of course. Andrew, if I can shift, or you talk about making movies, and it's funny, I sometimes give you credit for this quote, but you often say that the dirty little secret in Hollywood, when you see how left-wing and how sort of counterculture and sort of anti-Western culture they are in the content that they distribute to bring down our nation and to destroy our children's souls, you often say they don't care about the money. The money actually is secondary to them. Can you flesh that out a little bit? Because it's an important revelation that people have to understand about Hollywood.
10: Yeah. Yeah, the big transformation in Hollywood came in the 60s with the death by court order of the studio system, where the studios were run like Major League Baseball teams used to be run, where they basically owned their talent. And so that meant that all this talent, all these artistic types who are wonderfully creative but don't know anything about anything in real life, were governed by businessmen. Often Jewish businessmen who had been in other countries, knew how bad it was, loved America, and governed their pictures, tailored their pictures for the public. So some of those studio guys may have been Jewish, but they didn't mind making Bing Crosby as a Catholic priest because they knew that people wanted that. There was an audience for that. They knew there was an audience for patriotism. There was an audience for religion. Once that studio system collapsed, the lunatics took over the asylum. And so you now have a place where an actor, if he's a big enough star, can rewrite a script and can dominate the movie that he's making so that it reflects some of his idiot ideas. And that's a serious problem. But ultimately, these guys live off our money. Yeah. And there's only so long they can scold us for not going to their movie, say, well, you didn't go to see my movie because you're racist. Newsflash, you're here to entertain us. We don't have to look for entertainment. We can be entertained. We can read old books. There are wonderful old movies we can watch. Right. We do not owe you our participation in your crappy movie. And so once they get that message, they're going to be people, businessmen, who say, you know what? I see an opening here. Christians have already done it. Angel Studios has wonderfully reinvented the distribution system so they can put out Christian films and find an audience without Hollywood getting in the way. And I think that we're going to see more of this because wokeism is death to art. It's death to thought. It's death to America, but it's also death to art.
0: Yeah, a great point about the Angel Studios distribution model here. In fact, we're going to be sharing information about that a little later this week on this program. So thanks for reminding me. It's pretty cool. And they've got a cool slate of movies that are out right now. That said, there's another movie. You just featured this on your podcast. I think it was last week. There's a biopic about Michael Jackson. And Michael Jackson, he's of my era. This is my generation. This is my generation's music. You hear those songs. I find myself hearing it playing, you know, in a restaurant maybe or a bar, and I start to enjoy it. And then I stop myself and I say, wait a second. This guy was a monster. This guy was terrible. There are horrible things that happened. I shouldn't be enjoying his music. And I think that a lot of people are going through this weird, you know, cognitive dissonance where we want to go to the movie. We want to praise the actor who seems like he does a great job. But at the same time, are we supposed to enjoy Michael Jackson's music now, knowing what was going on behind the scenes?
10: It's a great question. I have to just put in a quick plug. We discussed this on my new show. I have the Andrew Klavan Show, but I now have a new show called Klavan's on the Culture, which is me and Spencer Klavan, my son, who is an Oxford PhD in the classics. He's a brilliant guy, discussing the arts from a conservative point of view, but without wasting time complaining about the leftism of the arts. It's a unique show. We've done 4 episodes, and whether we talk about video games or whether we talk about movies or novels, we get around to really big questions, and I urge you just to take a look at it because it's really something.
0: I urge you as well. Anyway, you're smarter at the end of it, and you'll also be ticked off that your kid is not as smart as Andrew's kid, but these things happen.
10: We're all annoyed at Spencer. Yeah. I think that's fair. Yeah. But I think this is a really interesting question because the film Michael is a bad movie in many ways. It's sentimental and hagiographic and ridiculous, but it's a bad movie in an old tradition of Hollywood bad movies about music characters. So we just saw a picture, I think it was Blue Moon, where they showed you Lorenz Hart as this alcoholic homosexual, which he was, as being self-destructive. But there's an old movie where Mickey Rooney plays Lorenz Hart as this kind of kooky, you know, wonderful guy, and they don't mention any of that. There's a movie of Cole Porter with Cary Grant, Night and Day, where they leave out the fact that he was a prolific homosexual. He was living, you know, with a bunch of young men all around him all the time. And they just would cut that stuff out and give you, because you wanted to hear the tunes, because the tunes were great. And Michael Jackson, a wonderful artist, an amazing dancer, and makes amazing songs on his albums. And I don't even like modern music, but I liked Michael Jackson. I believe, I know a lot of people disbelieve this, but I believe he was guilty of many of the things he was charged with, even though he was never convicted. I believe he was guilty by the words that came out of his own mouth about sleeping with little boys, though he kept saying, it's innocent. I thought, no, that's not an innocent thing for a grown man to do. Right. So they just leave it out, and they had to leave it out because of an agreement that they had with one of the alleged victims, where it was not going to be mentioned in any film. So they had to cut out any reference to this part of his life. So the film is like a performance film. The dancing is great. The music's great. But it does leave this entire thing out. And what you're watching in the movie is this weird, obviously damaged little man, you know, but that's kind of it's depicted as innocent. Even his drug addiction, which may well have been because of, you know, abuse of painkillers and which ultimately killed him, is even just hinted at. I mean, it's like a scene, this little scene. So the question then is, can we enjoy Jackson's music? Well, of course we can. Of course we can. What we can't do is let our love of the music distort our sense of values by making us look at this guy as if he was fine. I mean, my hero when I was 12 years old was Bill Cosby. I still laugh at his jokes, but I don't let it I don't get confused about who he is and what he did. And that, I think, is the most important.
0: Just scratching the surface of the brilliance of Andrew Klavan and the great work he does on his podcast and his new one, Klavan's On the Culture, and his much smarter and more attractive son, Spencer. Thank you, Andrew. Always good to talk to you, my friend. Andrew Klavan. It's O'Connor and Company.
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0: the studio.
1: Last night, Iran struck out against multiple U.S. locations in their neighboring Arab countries there, Bahrain, Kuwait, and whatever. It didn't do much damage, honestly. They were swatted out of the sky. But they basically broke the ceasefire yesterday, which sort of opens the door for the American forces there to, well, put the hammer down if they wish to. This is a time when the talks have ended as well. We shall see. We're keeping an eye on the president, who has a very tight schedule today, no public appearances. Now, this comes right on the heels of Secretary of State Marco Rubio facing questions in the Senate Foreign Relations Committee yesterday about mostly the conflict in Iran. So it's telling that Iran did this yesterday after hearing Marco Rubio's testimony. Let's go right to it. Here's the Secretary of State yesterday.
2: I also remind everybody the United States government is not a charity. We are not here to play social worker. We are here to win. We are here to win on behalf of the American people and on behalf of the national interest, to win for our country, to win for the people of America, to win for the things that are important for our future. And that's what we exist to do.
1: Almost like an America First policy. That was his opening statement. Then Senator Jackie Rosen of Nevada tried to play gotcha with him, and he was not playing the game here.
3: Remind the American people that as the Secretary of State, your main duty as America's chief diplomat is to maintain our relations with foreign nations. This is why I was shocked to see that you were at a party with President Trump in Miami instead of accompanying Vice President Vance to Pakistan for negotiations.
2: What party was I at? I was at a party?
3: It's publicly reported, and there's photos there.
2: But what party? No, but you're going to say that. I'm going to answer it. I'm going to answer that question, because that's an absurd statement. I was not at a party.
3: I finish my paragraph, he can answer.
2: People are going to slander me. I'm going to answer it.
3: Steve Witkoff and Jared Kushner, both of whom were never confirmed by this body to be America's diplomats, accompanied the vice president in the negotiations. Even Iran's foreign minister was not there, yet you were not, was there, excuse me, and you were not. I just feel that's embarrassing for us, and it's embarrassing for you. So, Mr. Secretary, Congress represents the American people. We have the power to confirm who represents America abroad. We confirmed you to be our Secretary of State. We confirmed you to be in the negotiations that are happening. And it's just unthinkable to me that you are not, you are missing high-stakes negotiations or that you're not involved. It's sad.
4: Senator Rosen, your time's up. Secretary Rubio,
2: you're 100% inaccurate and 100% wrong. Here's why. Number one, the Vice President of the United States was there, and he wasn't confirmed by us, and he was elected by the American people. Okay, he is the second in line of the presidency of the United States. He was present. Mr. Witkoff is the president's envoy for negotiation for peace deals. Mr. Kushner is a private citizen that serves as an advisor on these functions. They were the team that we sent to Pakistan. I was not at a party. Where I was is next to the president, because in the midst of those negotiations, I was in communications with them. And in fact, I think there is media reporting from that evening on how multiple occasions I went into a back room, I came back out and spoke to the president and was constantly updating him. On that evening, I spoke to Mr. Kushner and our negotiating team and Mr. Witkoff on at least six occasions, including twice on a secure line from the phone they had access to over there. So you don't know what you're talking about. You're just
4: Senator Rosen, stuff he
2: up.
4: Has the floor.
2: I know
4: please.
2: Your staff wrote up this cute statement for your TikTok video, but it's not true. And it's not real. That's not what happened. Okay? I'm the National Security Advisor and Secretary of State. I was co-located with the President in the midst of a high-stakes negotiation so that I could immediately inform him about events occurring halfway around the world. I was where I needed to be at that moment because we had a very capable team on the ground in Pakistan led by the Vice President, led by the Vice President of the United States.
1: Good Lord, that is fabulous. And say what you will about Marco Rubio 10 years ago, but he was not capable of doing that. And it's being around Donald Trump that has bolstered his confidence in his ability to just not play their game anymore. And it's great to see. It also was great as it manifests itself in this lengthy exchange with Cory Booker, the senator from New Jersey, who likes to scream, "I'm Spartacus," during these hearings. We're not going to have time for the whole clip, but I do want to go through a bit of it because Cory Booker brings up a lot of the false canards and fake arguments about our current conflict in Iran, and Rubio smacks them down as good as anyone can. Here we go.
5: So for the nuclear program, in exchange for getting rid of the fissile material out of country, I imagine, is what the highly enriched uranium, we would release sanctions. Is that correct?
2: Well, it's not just that. It's also their enrichment activity. They would have to, you know, they're about to make very severe and significant concessions on what they intend to enrich.
5: And already with the March relaxing of sanctions, allowing Iranians to sell oil to the Chinese. Estimates have been between $10 and $50 billion they got from that relaxing of sanctions. How much money might we see in a deal in our relaxings of sanctions in order to get rid of the highly enriched uranium and stop their enrichment?
2: Well, let me just tell you on that portion. The sanctions that were released on Iran were boats on the water. And so that oil was already out in the marketplace. It was sold at market rates, but the sanctions covered, and to the extent we've been able to enforce them, we have the revenues of those sales. So yeah, the oil, the Iranian oil was unsanctioned so that it could be sold, but the revenue would have to flow back to blocked accounts, which our sanctions were able to go after. We've also seized, I believe, six vessels in the Indo-Pacific that involved Iranian sanctioned oil on top of it. So that wasn't necessarily a trade. They didn't get $50 billion directly as a result of, they might have gotten some of it, they certainly didn't get the majority of it. They are now losing hundreds of millions of dollars a day in revenue because of the blockade. And the blockade is exists because of what they're doing in the straits.
5: Right. And I guess the conclusion I have, and my time's expired, is that the Strait of Hormuz was open before this unjustified war. We're now scrambling to try to find a way to get it back opened again. Not only is it causing economic havoc to our country and to residents all around this nation, families trying to make ends meet.
1: Yeah. Well, you know what? We'll try to get to more of Cory Booker's statement there and Rubio pushing back later in the program. But Rubio was magnificent yesterday. Be proud of your Secretary of State. Great job. O'Connor and Company.
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12: With SRN News, I'm Rich Thomason in Washington. In California, it could be a Hilton Becerra runoff. The two gubernatorial candidates are running neck and neck as the vote counting continues. Following yesterday's primary, Tom Steyer brings up the rear in that race. Los Angeles Democratic Mayor Karen Bass will likely advance to the general, likely challenged by Spencer Pratt, a registered Republican running as an independent. One of this year's most closely watched House midterms is in New Jersey. Democrat Rebecca Bennett will challenge incumbent Republican Congressman Tom Kaine Jr. in November. Kuwait briefly shut down its main airport after Iranian drones heavily damaged a terminal building and killed one person. The latest salvo in a series of back-and-forth attacks by Tehran and Washington that have strained a fragile ceasefire. The Dow futures down 121. This is SRN News.
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15: 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From the B&M Tree Service Weather Center, we are looking at 61-degree temperatures with mostly sunny skies and southeastern winds of 5 to 10 miles per hour.
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1: And we're live in your nation's capital, Washington, the District of Columbia, named after George Washington. That's pretty cool. And we're in the Relief Factor studios here on our flagship station, the mighty, the powerful, the big megaphone in the Mid-Atlantic, WMAL, and wherever you're listening, especially our listeners in California, waking up there in the 5 a.m. hour, looking at the primary results, trying to make heads or tails of it. San Francisco, Los Angeles, thanks for joining the O'Connor and Company party. Coming up in the next half hour, we're going to speak with John Fleischman, a great reporter and analyst on Republican politics in the Golden State, and we'll give you his immediate impression of how Steve Hilton, right now emerging as the leader of the pack, and Spencer Pratt looking very strong in Los Angeles as well. We'll get to that with John Fleischman. Also, we've got the Secretary of the Interior, Doug Burgum, going to talk about a lot of the efforts that the administration has made here for America 250, as well as the opening of the Undercroft at the Lincoln Memorial. I'm very jazzed about that. That's going to be very cool. So keep it here for all of that. And we'll kick things off in this third hour of the program, 8 o'clock on the East Coast, with Representative Jim Jordan. He's the chairman of the House Judiciary Committee. Chairman Jordan, it is always a pleasure to speak with you, sir. Thanks for joining us.
5: You bet. Good to be with you guys.
1: So we've talked about this before, especially the last hearings you guys just had a couple of weeks ago with Steve Descano, the Commonwealth's attorney out of Fairfax County, about the fact that we've got these jurisdictions that refuse to cooperate with federal authorities in enforcing the law. And you, along with your California colleagues, Daryl Issa and Tom McClintock, two good men, you are now focusing on California. I just mentioned they had their primary yesterday because California is ground zero for these sanctuary laws, isn't it, Congressman?
5: Yeah, we're looking at California, but frankly, there's 18 big cities. I think we talked about this last time. There are 18 big cities, 11 states, three major counties like Fairfax County, and the District of Columbia that are sanctuary jurisdictions, and that represents almost a third of the population because they're big populated areas. So you have this in situation where you described it exactly right. The politicians tell local law enforcement don't work with federal law enforcement when it comes to enforcing federal law, and in practice, what that means is you'll have an illegal migrant who is here in the country illegally but commits another crime, is being held in a detention center in a jail. They get a detainer notice sent from ICE saying, hey, if you're going to let this person out, give us a heads up. We'll come apprehend them. And they say, no, we're not going to do that. We're going to release. I've seen the stamp put on the forms. We're released to the street. They stamp it on the form. They release these guys to the street, and then you got to send ICE agents out and with all the harassers out there, and they get spit on, you know, yelled at, all that stuff, tracked, doxed, everything else. That's the situation, and it's just dumb. And what it leads to is Stephanie Minter in Fairfax County, Virginia, who was someone that the police said, this guy's going to do more harm. He's a bad guy, 30 prior arrests. They release him. Descano and that team release him. And Stephanie Minter is killed. So that's the situation that's happening all over the country.
1: In your letter that you send to Kelly Martinez, is she the Attorney General now for California? You sent this letter. You detail, and this is important. I'm going to read your letter back to you, if you don't mind, Chairman Jordan.
5: Sure.
1: In November of 25, an illegal alien from Mexico hit and killed 11-year-old Aiden Antonio Torres de Paz as the child was playing with another child and chasing his soccer ball at the end of a residential street outside his home. And after the illegal alien's arrest, ICE lodged a detainer against him, which your office, citing California law, rejected. So now this is exactly the problem, I read this because Aiden Antonio Torres de Paz is obviously of Latin American descent, probably also Mexican descent. The victims of these illegal alien criminals often are immigrants or the children of immigrants. So it sort of blows away the whole, you know, identity politics Democrats are trying to play at here. And I think that that's an important thing to point out.
5: Yeah, you're right. The crimes can be committed against whoever. It could be an American citizen, or it could be another migrant who's here, maybe illegally as well. So that's the problem. And then, of course, when ICE agents are out on the street trying to apprehend them, when they could have apprehended them at the detention center, at the jail, whatever, it takes several agents. You jeopardize the safety of the agents. You jeopardize the safety of the public. And frankly, the safety of the migrant themselves. And we've seen that play out, too, where there's a struggle and someone gets hurt. So it's just dumb. But it's part of this bigger plan that the left has. I call it the four-part plan. Step one, they let in 10 million during the Biden administration, no border, 10 million migrants into the country. Step two, create sanctuary jurisdictions, which makes it difficult to apprehend those individuals when they commit another crime. Step three, don't fund the guys who do the apprehending. That's the fight we're in right now.
1: We're in step three, if you're paying attention, everyone.
5: We're in step three. And then step four is what Descano and these guys do. It's like, we're going to change the charging decisions. We're going to give better plea agreements to people based on their immigration or deportation status. So you have an American citizen who commits a crime, an illegal migrant who commits the same crime, the illegal migrant will get a better deal. Well, that makes no sense, and that jeopardizes the safety of the community that prosecutor is supposed to be working for.
1: Right.
5: That is how dumb this all is. And yet, you know, what was interesting, Larry, when we had our hearing a couple weeks ago with Descano, there were a bunch of people from Northern Virginia who came in, from Fairfax County, who came into the hearing. And our chairman of the subcommittee, Mr. McClintock, made an announcement at the start, said, now, you know, we can't disrupt the committee, yeah, yeah, yeah. And they were all well-behaved. But it was almost like they got an education. I think they were coming in as left-wing people who were there to support Descano. But as the hearing went on and they started to really get the facts, it was amazing how quiet they were, and I almost started to think, and some of our members started to think, like, maybe they didn't really realize how ridiculous the policy is and what Descano is really up to. I thought that was kind of an interesting takeaway from that hearing.
1: Well, if I may, and we played it multiple times on the program, Chairman Jordan, you pointed out on his website how he bragged and promoted and said, vote for me, and if somebody has a illegal immigrant status, I will charge him with a lesser crime so he doesn't get deported. And Descano looked right back at you and said, well, that's not my policy. I just said that on my campaign website. Those supporters of his audibly gasped in the room. You could hear it.
5: Yeah, it's like, I always say you're supposed to do what you said. You know, went to tell the voters you're going to do it to get elected, go do that. And Descano was trying to have it all ways. Like, right. Well, I said that, but I'm not really doing it. But in fact, he is, because we actually then went to the policy, the stated policy at the prosecutor's office. And the policy is the same thing he said on his website, even though he took down what he said
1: of
5: on his
1: course.
5: Website. So, yeah, this guy is, this makes no sense, but you're seeing this around, whether it's Krasner in Philadelphia, Descano and
1: well, it's great that you're going after California on it too, and I appreciate that. And while we're at it, can you give us an update on the funding for ICE and DHS? I mean, I know that your friend and your speaker, Mike Johnson, was really reluctant to pick up that sort of piece of dog food that the Senate gave you, but reluctantly you ended up ahead and sending it back. But now it's still stalled again in the Senate. It's like you can't work with those people.
5: Well, we're going to have to do it via the reconciliation process, which, you know, is sort of a convoluted process, but it's
1: yeah, but even that is stalled right now.
5: It is. And but I think it's going to get moving today with the Senate. You know, there was some debate over the fund, the anti-weaponization fund, and some of the dollars that were going for security at the new addition to the White House.
1: Yeah.
5: So I think those issues are going to get worked out, and then we'll move forward and we'll get it done.
1: On that anti-weaponization thing, and I believe that Acting Attorney General Todd Blanche said yesterday, okay, fine, we're going to take it off the table. Yeah. But people need to remember, the president's civil rights were violated. His tax returns were illegally released, and it damaged him because it happened before the 2020 election, became a big news story. He sued, settled with the Justice Department, and instead of pocketing $1.8 billion, they set up a fund to help other people who have been falsely weaponized by the judge. So it looks like that's not going to happen. Is there another way to skin that cat, though? Because there are people who have been harmed under the Biden administration by the Justice Department. Do you support another way to do that?
5: Yes, because remember what they did before. So there's a judgment fund that already exists in the Department of Justice. That judgment fund, Peter Strzok got $1.2 million under the Biden administration. Garland settled with Lisa Page.
1: Andy McCabe got fired. He got $750,000.
5: Exactly. And Strzok and Page was, oh, it was an invasion of their privacy. It was government phones that they were texting back and forth saying how they were going to stop Trump. There's right. that one text message where Peter Strzok says, I'm in the Northern Virginia Walmart. I can smell the Trump supporters. So they get compensated, $1.2 million. But a guy like Mark Houck, who had his door kicked in at 6 a.m. in front of his wife and seven children for simply praying at an abortion clinic and protecting his son was who was getting harassed by some left-wing crazy, goes they take that case all the way to trial. And, of course, the jury acquitted him. He doesn't get any compensation, but Peter Strzok gets $1.2 million. So this is what the president had in mind.
1: Right.
5: But, yeah, the left went crazy on it, and so now we're going to have to go some other route. I think it may just go back to the existing way, where you're going to have to bring in cause of action and the Justice Department can evaluate it and potentially settle when they know someone's been aggrieved, like Mark Houck.
1: Hey, we only got a minute, but the Act Blue investigation, you're having some board members come through. Can you just summarize exactly where this investigation is going? And this has to do with foreign money and illegal money coming into Act Blue and being used for domestic political purposes for the Democrats.
5: Yeah, we're in the middle of our investigation. We got a hearing next week in the House Administration Committee. But understand, this is the juggernaut behind all the fundraising for Democrats. They were raising $2 and $3 million a quarter for congressional candidates. No one ever heard of that, but that was happening last cycle, right after the 2024 election. Four people quit. One was fired. We deposed all five of those individuals. They all took the fifth. We're now bringing in the executive director for a public hearing, and that'll be next. I can't remember if it's next Tuesday or Wednesday, but it's next week.
1: They're all going to take the fifth. Amazing. All right, Jim Jordan. Ohioans aren't going to send Sherrod Brown back to the Senate, are they?
5: No, we're going to. John Husted's doing a good job. It's going to be a good race, but John's going to win.
1: Excellent. Jim Jordan, always good to talk to you, Mr. Chairman.
5: Get
1: back to work.
5: You bet. Thanks, guys. Take care.
1: All right, coming up, Dr. Oz took the podium for the briefing yesterday, and we'll tell you how it went on O'Connor & Company.
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0: Caroline Leavitt's still on maternity leave, and God bless her, very excited that she's got a new baby, taking care of it, juggling things around. And we had a press briefing yesterday. As you know, Marco Rubio was the guest host for Caroline Leavitt. I do like the celebrity guest host thing. It's like when Johnny Carson took a night off, and it's like, oh, Burt Reynolds is sitting in for Johnny. J.D. Vance took the podium, and yesterday it was Dr. Oz's turn. He's got some media training. Didn't Oprah produce his old show? I bet he's got Oprah stories. Oprah and Oz. So Dr. Oz gets in there. And, of course, Dr. Oz is in charge of the program under the Department of Health and Human Services that pays out Medicare and Medicaid to the states, which, of course, means he's the tip of the spear when it comes to Medicaid fraud that we've been seeing run rampant because of Obamacare and the Democrats. So lots of things for Dr. Oz to talk about. Let's get to the highlights. Starting here.
1: We benefit from whistleblowers. Our most important whistleblowers have been members of industry who know the game, know how you can cheat it if you're unethical, and they point out to us when these problems occur. So we do not want to hurt the folks who are earnestly involved in hospice, in durable medical equipment suppliers, you know, personal care services. They're good people in these businesses, but we're going to slow down the growth of these sectors so we can get our arms around the problem, because it is of massive magnitude to us.
0: That is actually a huge revelation that despite what you're seeing from some investigative journalists, citizen journalists like Nick Shirley, and also even CBS has done some door knocking there, that most of the info they're getting to go after fraud is coming from industry insiders who see exactly what's going on. And that's encouraging, actually. All right, a little bit more here. Asked about Trump derangement syndrome. Since he's a medical doctor, he can actually diagnose this as a mental disorder.
2: Do you have any medical advice for the Americans out there that are suffering from a very serious ailment called Trump derangement syndrome?
1: I am concerned about folks who have focused their entire life energy on dislike of the president. It's disheartening to see people lost in that way, but you know, it's treating stupid is really hard, and that becomes a real problem. And these folks are off now. GLP-1s.
0: Treating stupid is hard. Now let's talk about GLP-1s. I love that he took that question seriously with a straight face and didn't laugh. Who was that? Was that Chanel Ryan? Is that who that was? Is that her name? One American. I'm not sure. That was not the town hall White House correspondent. Just so you know, we had some other questions there. But it got attention. Yeah, the very serious illness, Trump derangement syndrome. The answer, treating stupid, is really hard. All right. He was out. And I forgot. I left one out. Scott Bessent has also taken the podium. So he's number four. And he was asked to review his predecessor's performances. So here he goes.
1: I mean, they're all obviously different. I think Scott Bessent's dry humor is fabulous. Marco is just an earnestly funny person. We can tell all kinds of stories about Marco's entertaining commentary. I think J.D. was spectacular. You know, he's just very on his game, understands the issues, and he understands the American people, which is I appreciated his presentation so much.
0: There you go. He was also, as a medical doctor, some of the reporters wanted to know health status of the president of the United States, because just so you know, over on Blue Sky, MS Now, the left-wing TDS fever swamp, they're sure that they're covering up some major medical ailment that Donald Trump is. It is incredible that they never said a damn thing when Joe Biden was in the Oval Office. And we saw the guy, you know, with mashed potato brains disintegrating before our very eyes. And no one in the media asked a damn question. And if they did in that room, Karine Jean-Pierre, you know, excised them and they weren't allowed back in again. But now they're all quite sure that Donald Trump is on death's door and everybody's covering it up. So here's Dr. Oz. Hey, you're a doctor. Why does 80-year-old almost Donald Trump see a doctor so often? He just had his second checkup in 6 months. Here's the answer.
3: If the president's in such perfect health, why does he keep...

0: think he likes the results. He does really well. He aces the test every single day. And I do actually believe that he is curious to make sure everything is going in the right direction. He's a very meticulous person in so many ways that are often underappreciated. But for him to want to know all the numbers and keep on top of them, it's the same reason he calls people at you know odd hours, because something's on his mind and he wants to deal with it.
1: I actually believe that, and it was a good straight answer, even though, and he didn't take the bait of the hostile way it was asked. If he's such good health, why does he see the doctor all the time? What a jerky way to ask it. I think that guy's New York Times typical. Coming up, Secretary of the Interior Doug Burgum. But first, I want to ask you, have you ever been in a bad relationship? You know, the kind of, it just wears you down. 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
4: 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From the JTR Roofing Weather Center, this is DJ CJ. We are looking at 61 degree temperatures with mostly sunny skies and southeastern winds of 5 to 10 miles per hour.
5: With SRN News, I'm Rich Thomason in Washington. In California, it could be a Hilton Becerra runoff. The two gubernatorial candidates are running neck and neck as the vote counting continues following yesterday's primary. Tom Steyer brings up the rear. Los Angeles Democratic Mayor Karen Bass will likely advance to the general election and will likely be challenged by Spencer Pratt, a registered Republican who is running as an independent. One of this year's most closely watched House midterms is in New Jersey, where Democrat Rebecca Bennett will challenge incumbent Republican Congressman Tom Kaine Jr. come November. Kuwait briefly shut down its main airport after Iranian drones heavily damaged a terminal building, leaving one person dead. The latest salvo in a series of back-and-forth attacks by Tehran and Washington that have strained the fragile ceasefire. Wall Street Dow futures down 172. More details, srnnews.com.
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6: Good morning. I'm Bill Radomski from St. Paul. In 1974, I joined the United States Army. I served until I became a sergeant in 1978. 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I was stationed in Augsburg, Germany. 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
1: We are live in Washington, D.C. Coming up in our next segment, we're going to speak with John Fleischman, who covers California politics. If you're waking up with us in San Francisco and Los Angeles, want to know exactly what happened in yesterday's primaries and how long it's going to take to count the ballots, well, obviously the answer is you count until you have enough Democrat votes to win. But if you're not that cynical, then we'll speak with John Fleischman, and he'll give you a full report on Spencer Pratt and Steve Hilton's very good night so far in that California primary. That's coming up in our next segment. Right now, here in your nation's capital, on the mighty WMAL flagship station, we're happy to bring in the Secretary of the Interior, Doug Burgum, who's been a very busy man. Secretary Burgum, it's like the president said, hey, Doug, we're having this big party for America. Make D.C. look nice. And boy, oh boy, have you been a busy man.
15: Well, Larry, great to be with you and great to be with someone like yourself who's been such a pioneering patriot. But yes, you know, President Trump, but it wasn't last week. This didn't start a month ago, maybe hit the news. But when President Trump took office, one of his first executive orders was make D.C. safe and beautiful. And whether it's, removing 152 homeless encampments and relocating the unhoused, whether it's reopening parks, fixing fountains, tuning up monuments, doing replantings, eliminating over 1,000 graffiti sites, you know, plus doubling the size of the U.S. Park Police and helping drive crime statistics to an all-time low in Washington, D.C. Yes, we have been busy,
1: yeah.
15: But President Trump's vision, I mean, this is, you know, it's 250th anniversary of our amazing country. We are the leader of the world. We should have the cleanest, beautiful, and most safe, most clean, most beautiful capital in the world. He's determined to make that happen, and
1: yeah,
15: with his support, we've had an empowered team doing some great work across the whole broader metro.
1: A lot of people are trying to figure out the disconnect here, and Secretary Burgum, as you know, but I should probably let the listeners know, they might not understand how D.C. works. There are so many overlapping jurisdictions from the federal government and various agencies within the federal government, Interior and the Park Service, and then you've got the District of Columbia government that has some level of autonomy through home rule, but also has oversight from Congress and the federal government. What was the disconnect? Why was this not done before? Was it a lack of funding or a lack of priority?
15: I think it was just leadership. One word is what it was. And under President Biden and going back, you know, decades before that, it was just never a priority. And somehow there was some idea that if you were a big blue metro city run by Democrats, that you were this is just inevitable, that you're going to have decline, you're going to have graffiti, that, you know, fountains would fall into disrepair for decades. homeless, you know, would take over places like Union Station, and there was nothing you could do about it.
1: Yeah.
15: And President Trump just doesn't accept that. I mean, he just said no, and it's been, you know, been very simple.
1: If I may, Secretary, so if somebody had asked the mayor 10 years ago, hey, Union Station is a pigsty, and these fountains are in disrepair, you're the mayor, why aren't you doing something? Would they have said, oh, well, that's not our job, that's the federal government's job, or is it?
15: Well, very easily they might have said that, because, in fact, I mean, this is, again, one of them, as you pointed out, and know better than probably anyone in the country how complicated. But when, you know, the original design of D.C., which is a set of, it's, you know, it's got a grid, but there's also an overlay of circles throughout Logan, DuPont, Thomas, yep, Scott, all these circles. The circles are all federal. And then when the circles intersect, they sometimes make triangle parks. Those triangle parks are federal. So if you look at a map of the city, a lot of the places where these, over since COVID and in the last 4 years under President Biden, where all these things were cropping up, it was all on federal. So I'm sure the city was very frustrated, because they're probably like, hey, this is a Fed problem.
1: Yeah.
15: And so we did have the jurisdiction to come in directly with the U.S. Park Police and with the, which is a separate, not, there's a park rangers. This is a separate formed by George Washington in 1791. These are the elite police of the Washington D.C. metro area, but they had been defunded, under Biden, almost like a big blue metro, and they'd had all of their authorities taken away. I did a ride around with them, and I found out they couldn't even pursue bad guys. I'm like, how? I was a governor. It'd be like having a highway patrol that couldn't, you pull somebody over, they drive away, and you just let them drive away after you pulled them over for a violation because you were not allowed to pursue them. I mean, some of these things made no common sense.
1: Well, and Secretary Burgum, you weren't a part of the government or anything or in D.C. at the time. You were happily over in the Dakotas there, a great governor. But the reason that happened under Biden was because it was the park police that deployed tear gas pellets and various other anti-riot tactics to clear out Lafayette Square Park during the George Floyd riots that lasted 3 days and put the president and the White House in danger. And in retaliation, the Biden administration, because they hate cops, that's what they did to the park police.
15: Yeah, it's a, they were so demoralized, they were leaving. I mean, what we've done, we revitalized that group. We've restored the U.S. Park Police Authority.
1: Yeah.
15: We've doubled in size. The work that they're doing right now, they are outperforming at such a level in terms of what they're a small percentage of the police deployed in the metro area, but they're doing like way 2-3 times their size in terms of arrest, illegal gun captures, gang members. They've conducted over 200 successful pursuits without an incident. I mean,
1: yeah,
15: these guys are on fire doing what they signed up to do, which is law enforcement. And it's one of the reasons why the city is so safe. And then you throw that in with restoring our parks. I mean, Meridian Hill, Catherine and I were up there on Saturday morning. I'm telling you, there was 1,000 people there. I mean, and it was, everybody was there. They weren't just, you know, they were coming by to see a fountain that hadn't worked for decades.
1: Yeah.
15: But they were also with their families, with their kids, with strollers, with dogs, and having lunch and bringing takeout. And everybody kept saying, I feel like I'm in Italy. I mean, it is like, we shouldn't be shocked to find out that our own city, capital city, is a beautiful city. And President Trump, of course, attention to detail. This guy, the builder in chief, he's constructed, you know, if you built a giant high rise in the middle of Manhattan, that's like one of the most complex projects to build in America, you know, with zoning and little limited space and all the permitting that has to go on. This guy knows how to build stuff, and it's why the White House has never looked better, and it's why the National Mall and D.C. has never looked better, is directly because of President Trump.
1: Yeah. Secretary of the Interior, Doug Burgum's our guest. And let's get to the mall there, because there's two projects in particular that have made a lot of headlines. First, this fake controversy over the resurfacing of the bottom of the reflecting pool, where you're now employing new technology to seal the thing. I mean, it's like everybody wants you to go back to, you know, the turn of the last century, where you've had, you know, tens of thousands of gallons leaking and the goose poop and all that stuff. Are you surprised that this is so controversial, that the Democrats are just so insane about the fact that you're resurfacing the bottom of the reflecting pool using this blue tinted industrial grade sealant?
15: This is a shock. I mean, I know that people can generate outrage over a lot of things, but, you know, it's like I was asking someone, I said, where was the outrage, you know, when the Columbus Fountain Circle outside of Union Square was covered with pro-Hamas
1: right,
15: graffiti?
1: With anti-Semitic graffiti, and yeah.
15: You would think that's we should have outrage about something like that. The idea that we're actually fixing something at 10 times faster because it's going to be closed for less than 2 months versus under Obama it was closed for 2 years, and we're actually going to fix it and we're doing it for a fraction of cost. You'd be like, wow, they got it done faster, cheaper, and it actually works. I mean, it was leaking 45,000 gallons a day. I mean, there's two, and it's this pool, the reflecting pool, is huge. It is as tall as as long as the Empire State Building is tall, if you put the Washington Monument on top of the Empire State Building. I mean, it is
1: amazing.
15: 2,000 plus feet long, 8 acres, 2.5 miles of expansion joints. When it's hot and when it's cold, the bottom of that pool expands and contracts. There's expansion joints. The expansion joints in this project done between 2010 and 2012 never worked. I mean, we're fixing all that. President Trump, American flag blue. They're like, why outrage over the color? It's meant to reflect. If you can see through to the bottom to a gray algae covered, you know, as you say, goose poop bottom, you're not getting a reflection of either our two of our most photographed monuments in the world, Lincoln and Washington.
1: Yes.
15: If it's going to be dark on the bottom, American flag blue, the reflection is going to be amazing.
1: It's going to be stunning.
15: And everyone,
1: can't wait.
15: And people are going to get to see it with their own eyes shortly. But yeah, the outrage over doing something better, faster, and actually having it work, that's odd.
1: Yeah, imagine that. They're not used to that. Let me ask you one other question, Secretary Bergman. I'd love to have you back as well. But it's been floated that certain portions of the Department of the Interior might be relocated out of Washington, D.C., out of the greater Washington area, and into the interior to actually locations west of the Mississippi where they can be more reactive and more hands-on to the people and places that need the attention of the department. Is that still going to happen?
15: Well, I think what we are trying to fix the business model of Interior, which is we do have this incredible responsibility, which is, you know, taking care of all of these public lands in America. I mean, 500 million acres of land, 700 million acres of subsurface, you know.
1: Well, and so much of it is west of the Mississippi.
15: Yes, absolutely. And then all we have responsibility for all the offshore acres from the Gulf of America to Alaska to 14 time zones, American Samoa, Guam, all of the territories are in this, you know, oddly named department called Interior. There's not much interior when you're, you know, literally spanning the globe with the responsibilities that this agency has. But yes, there are things relative to land management where we have to have more people in the West and less people at headquarters, less people at you know, even in regional offices. So again, trying to rebalance to make sure, because we can reduce, say, the number of people that work for the entire Park Service, but we can have more people in every park. Those two things can be true at the same time.
1: Yeah.
15: More people that are citizen facing, you know, whether you're a snowplow driver, a park ranger, interpreter, whatever it is, we need more of those people. And those are great jobs. We need less people pushing paper, you know, with 30 and 40 year old IT systems at headquarters. We can get rid of some of this mindless soul sucking work that is just, you know, awful. People didn't join places like the Park Service to do paperwork. They joined it because they love the outdoors. We can create better jobs for these professionals that work for us and work for all of the citizens, you know, at the same time that we can reduce headcount, reduce costs, and improve things. It's just all possible. And of course, we did this in North Dakota, and we can do it here, and it's underway right now. But yeah, we've got to get our team members closer to the land that they're working on.
1: Secretary of the Interior, Doug Bergman,
15: serving.
1: Thanks for joining us. Thanks for, in just a year and a half, helping to beautify D.C. and making us energy independent here in this country. Those are pretty good tasks that you've checked off. Continue the great work, sir. Thanks for joining us.
15: Well, last thing I'd say, Larry, on that, these lease sales we have on public land are that the money comes to the Treasury. If the debt belongs to the American people, the assets do.
1: Amen.
15: And
1: we're up against it, Mr. Secretary. Thank you, though.
15: Okay,
1: we got to pull out right there. Thank you, sir. I appreciate it. I do want to tell you about my friends at besthotgrill.com. 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
0: 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And thank you for helping children of prisoners to experience the love of Jesus at camp. Everyone here at O'Connor Company appreciates that very much. Yesterday was the primary in California. All eyes were on two races and two upstart candidates, Steve Hilton for governor and, of course, Spencer Pratt in Los Angeles. And about 55 to 60% of the votes have been counted, and both of those candidates looking pretty good. To give us some analysis is John Fleischman, longtime center-right political analyst in the Golden State. His website is SoDoesItMatter.com, which, of course, is exactly what a Republican says all the time in California. We try our best to get a candidate elected, and at the end of the day, we say, so does it matter? So, John, what happened yesterday?
7: Well, first and foremost, you kind of took the punchline already by saying that only 50 to 60% of the vote is in. Somehow around the rest of the country, at the end of election day, you have election results.
0: Yeah.
7: And here in California, we'll be, I was joking before we got on air that we'll be picking out our cranberry sauce for Thanksgiving, really, before we actually know who won all the races in California. It's really, really bad.
0: It is.
7: That having been said, certainly in the governor's race, we saw a real consolidation of the Republicans in California behind Steve Hilton, who has a very large lead at over 27%, which is a pretty high number. I expect that number to come down. We had this phenomena in California where the late votes were coming in. Democrats weren't sure who to vote for, and so they held on to their ballots longer than Republicans. So today is the high water mark. Like, going forward, Republican numbers will come down a little bit, but I don't think that there's enough rope left for Tom Steyer, who's down at 17%, to somehow come up enough in the remainder. It's possible. That's why nobody's actually declared the election. They've declared that Becerra, they figure, will make it. And so we're looking very likely at Hilton versus Becerra, which, of course, you know, Becerra becomes the prohibitive favorite in a very blue state like California. But you know, never say never, because look what happened with Eric Swalwell.
0: Right. Well, so, and I've got to say, John, there is a lot of dirt on Becerra that started to emerge and could still come out. But if you're Steve Hilton, I got to think you'd prefer Becerra because he's the establishment guy. He represents business as usual for Democrats in California. Steyer could have at least said, hey, I'm new. I'm, you know, coming from the business world. So that makes for a very stark contrast, I would think.
7: Oh, well, 100% plus they've got to come up with a lot of money to beat Steve versus, you know, Steyer would just open up his own checkbook.
0: Right.
7: So, and Steve has a command of the issue. Steve is a, you know, Steve's going to try his best anyway to force a conversation on the issues into the fall. I'm sure Becerra will want to do a redo of Prop 50 from California and simply say, that's the Trump guy, and repeat that over and over and over again. So, okay. As I would say, I know we want to move to the LA mayor's race, but what really needs to happen is that we're going to have to see a focus on the issues if we're going to see a campaign in California. And if we, the focus is on the president, it's going to be really tough in California. The president is not very popular here with anybody but our Republicans.
0: Yeah, and all Becerra is going to do is say, Steve Hilton's MAGA, Steve Hilton's MAGA, and maybe that'll work.
7: Over and over and over again.
0: Maybe that'll be
7: it
0: enough.
7: It could happen. So, yeah.
0: All right, let's go to L.A., where Karen Bass, she got her early vote in, she got her unions to support her, she's a lock for the general election, which is good, because it should be a referendum on her. Spencer Pratt, are you surprised he's doing as well as he is in the numbers?
7: I am not surprised that he's doing well. I think that, you know, L.A.'s got a floor of about 18 to 19% of the Republicans that still live in the city, so he's got them. But now he's got another, you know, roughly 8% so far who are disaffected non-Republicans in California who want to see a change. And then, of course, all of the votes for Nithya Raman, the other councilwoman who's running, while she is a liberal Democrat, those are all people who said, we don't want this mayor again.
0: Right.
7: And so the question is going to be whether or not Spencer Pratt's lead is large enough to withhold the next 40% of the vote that's got to come in, because it's going to move left. And so my prediction is that Pratt will hold on, but Pratt could end up winning by 1 or 2% by the time it's over. It's like I said, this is the high water mark, and Pratt's got to hold on while a lot of these Democrats who voted late, their ballots finally show up.
0: Okay.
7: But I think it's likely that he makes it, and boy, are we going to have fun with that. 5 months of, you know, Karen Bass having to defend crap on the streets, homelessness everywhere, streetlights that don't work, paving that doesn't work, potholes all over the city, a city that's losing all of its Hollywood business, a city that, you know, isn't ready for the World Cup, isn't ready for the Olympics. It's just it's just a complete mess. And like you said, that's the race Spencer Pratt wants.
0: That's right. All right. We got to leave it there. Thanks for that update, though, from us, John Fleischman. We'll check in with you.
7: You got
0: as
7: it.
0: The summer develops. 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
9: For SRN News, I'm Rich Thomason in Washington. As the vote counting continues following the California primary, Republican gubernatorial candidate Steve Hilton leads the field ahead of the November election.
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9: Incumbent Los Angeles Mayor Karen Bass heading to the runoff in November. Her likely challenger, Republican Independent Spencer Pratt. On Wall Street, ahead of this morning's opening bell, Dow futures down 258 points. The Nasdaq futures 7 points higher. This is SRN News.
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13: 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From the B&M Tree Service Weather Center, we are looking at 65 degree temperatures with mostly sunny skies and southeastern winds of 5 to 10 miles per hour.
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4: The wild world of DC politics to America's culture clash. 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
5: Pretty big political earthquake in California. The Republicans doing fairly well there in yesterday's primary. Looks like Steve Hilton is going to advance in the gubernatorial race. He's leading right now. But, of course, it's California. It'll take them weeks and weeks to count the votes until they get enough that they need to try to secure the victory for the Democrats. That's what they do there. That's what California does. I mean, it's not really a shock. Spencer Pratt doing very well so far. What have they got, about 50% of the votes counted? Imagine such an unsophisticated system that they can't count the votes by election night. And they do that on purpose. You think it's an accident? There are no accidents. Not with these scoundrels. They know what they're doing, and they know how to do it. And they'll figure out a way to make sure that they drag these pathetic Democrats over the finish line. But look, the fact that there's been kind of a wake-up call for California is profound. Don't think for one moment that the Democrats aren't paying attention. Don't think for one minute that Gavin Newsom and Karen Bass and all the rest of the corrupt, inept, ineffective leaders of California who have driven that state into the ground aren't noticing that the voters are starting to pay attention. Now, there probably won't be enough. I don't know. I'm going to believe it when I see it. But the fact that they've already made such headway is a big story, because Republicans typically don't do this well in Los Angeles or in California. Look at the state of today's Democrat Party. They are literally propping up and supporting Nazi sympathizers and Al-Qaeda terrorist sympathizers. I mean, if you'd have said to me a few years ago, how bad could it get for the Democrats, and I were to say, well, it's so bad that they actually support a Nazi sympathizer, you know, you'd tell me I was crazy. If I told you there was a guy who supported Al-Qaeda running for a Democrat office in New Jersey, you tell me I'm crazy. Adam Hamamwi assisted the blind sheikh Omar Abdel Rahman both before and after the 1993 World Trade Center bombing, for which the blind sheikh was tried and convicted for terrorism and conspiracy. Politico noted that this guy in Jersey had a real years-long association with Abdel Rahman. And it's apparently, it's not just the blind sheikh. Jewish Insider dug up a bunch of volunteer work that this guy did. He worked with a front for Al-Qaeda called the Benevolence International Foundation, which provided financial support to Osama bin Laden. Democrats are now putting on the ballot, not, you know about Graham Plattner and the Nazi tattoo, a Nazi sympathizer and an Al-Qaeda sympathizer. And here's the scary part. It's bad enough that they're putting them on the ballot. Voters are voting for them. Democrat voters are saying, yep, that's my guy. They're full out stone cold bat crap crazy. That's today's Democrat Party. And they wonder why Republicans are doing well in California. Do you care about the Scott Pelley thing? It's so weird how I don't. Maybe I'm missing the boat here. Scott Pelley got fired last night from CBS, from 60 Minutes. He led a revolt. You know, they've got new leadership at CBS. And I ask me how much I care about the new leadership at CBS. I just don't. I don't know why we're supposed to care. Maybe we are. I get very, very little news or information from CBS or ABC or NBC or CNN or the New York Times. Legacy media is broken. It's dying. It's not dead, but it's on life support. Nobody trusts them. Nobody believes them. And so Scott Pelley is all ticked off that there's new leadership. I'll bet you don't even know who Barry Weiss is. Maybe you do. I don't think most Americans even care. Okay, so now we're not going to see Scott Pelley chewing on his glasses, looking, interested in interviewing somebody about the latest war in Africa. Who cares? So they fired him. He'll go off on his own. He'll become another independent journalist and be a far-left, loyal Democrat activist like so many of these other legacy media folks have become. And that's okay. There's nothing wrong with that. I kind of like the transparency. At least they can be who they want to be. They don't have to pretend to be neutral anymore. It's got to be liberating for these folks. Because thanks to the podcast space, they can go out and become independent journalists who are Democrat activists who hate all things Republican. And I'm sure there's an audience for that. I don't wish him any harm. I don't care. So what? And do you, maybe I'm all wet on this. Let me find out. 800-655-MIKE. Have you been following the story? Here's a headline over at Mediaite. Isaac Shore writes how Scott Pelley's embarrassing temper tantrum proves Barry Weiss's point. He apparently flipped his lid. He raged at a meeting this week about how Barry Weiss is murdering 60 Minutes. According to Puck's Dylan Byers, he also lectured the management about the supposed slender qualifications of the newly installed executive producer, Nick Bilton. And so he's raging at them, allegedly screaming and cursing. Somebody said he trashed the green room. Who knows? But he's all upset. Well, who gets to keep their job after that kind of an outburst? Whatever you think of the new leadership at CBS, they are the new leadership at CBS. They're the bosses. You think you're so big that you can insult them and berate them? There's all this reporting that they attempted to have dinner with him and talk him off the ledge and explain what they want to do, and he wouldn't even give them the time of day. He wanted to embarrass them in a meeting. So he did. Now he's out. Do you care? Is it a big deal to you? And do you object to my support for these folks going off and becoming independent journalists? Knock yourself out. There's a lot of podcasts out there. I hope you're listening and watching mine with Mark Davis, M&M Extra. If you like the content, you're going to subscribe. You'll be a part of it. If you don't like it, you're not going to subscribe. If you don't like Scott Pelley, you won't subscribe to his inevitable new podcast. If you do, subscribe. He'll make money. He'll be okay. And again, at least he can be what he wants to be, a Democrat activist, like all of these guys have become. I don't know a whole lot of people who leave legacy media and go off on their own and are conservatives. Very few of them. That's because the liberal bias in legacy media is very well known, very established. Okay. I'd rather they were in the independent space than pretending to be neutral at a place like CBS, because they're not neutral. And that's what's infuriating to me. Don't pretend to be fair. We know you're not fair. We know you're biased. Just don't act like you're neutral. Go off and do a podcast and be who you want to be. And that's a good thing. As Martha Stewart would say. Am I all wet on this? Welcome in. It's a Wednesday. We're in the Relief Factor Studios. 800-655-MIKE is our number. Give me your take on what's happening in California. Some good news for Republicans. I'll believe it when I see it. I don't think any Republican's going to win there, despite some momentum, because, again, they take weeks to count the votes. I'm convinced they'll cheat. They'll do whatever they got to do to get the Democrats to win, because that's how they roll in a state like California. Maybe you disagree. And maybe you're concerned about the Scott Pelley situation. Let's dive in and talk about it for a few minutes here on this Wednesday episode of the Mike Gallagher Show. 800-655-6453. One number does it all. 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
1: Over at the Free Press, the reporting is that the ceasefire between the U.S. and Iran has now lasted weeks longer than the period of major hostilities. There's a lot of shooting. It's a lot of complexities to this thing. It's a mess. There's no doubt about it. It's a mess. There was reporting that President Trump chewed out Benjamin Netanyahu, cursed him out, said, "What in the F are you doing?" Axios first reported on that. There was pushback saying that it wasn't true. Well, President Trump confirmed it to Miranda Devine. I'll play that interview for you. Frankly, I'm kind of glad. It completely contradicts the narrative that Trump is doing Netanyahu's bidding. If Israel gets involved in hostilities with Lebanon during a place where Trump doesn't want that to happen, Trump's going to let him have it. And apparently he did. He confirmed the Axios reporting to Miranda Devine on her podcast. So evidently it's absolutely accurate that he is livid at Israel. You know, so much for the storytelling that he's just there to do Israel's bidding. It's not true. But this war has got to be resolved. They're going to have to come to some kind of an answer here. They're going to have to come to some kind of a resolution, and we got to get gas prices down big time. Big time. Prices have to start plummeting. We got to get the Strait of Hormuz open. Because if not, we're going to be in a world of hurt. 800-655-MIKE. Stick around. I'll share that conversation that President Trump had with the great Miranda Devine, confirming that he did indeed let Bibi Netanyahu have it. I want you to have the right information about Medicare. 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I didn't know what I was doing with Medicare. 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President Trump confirmed in a Pod Force One interview with the New York Post's Miranda Devine that he called the Israeli Prime Minister Benjamin Netanyahu effing crazy during a phone call Monday. He said, "I was a little bit perturbed at his constantly fighting with Lebanon, but we've worked very well together. I like Bibi a lot, and I work very well with him." What do you make of this confirmation that President Trump chewed out the Prime Minister of Israel? A little bit of friction now between these two world leaders. Again, I would maintain it's proof positive that Trump is not just sitting around being Benjamin Netanyahu's puppet. We're not just doing Israel's bidding. There's some friction there. There's some tension. And this war has to get resolved. Again, I've said this a million times. It's okay to criticize Israel's role in our foreign policy. I am a staunch advocate for Israel. Nobody pays me to be a supporter of Israel. I support Israel because it's the right thing to do. I believe in the alliance between the United States and Israel with all of my heart. But you don't have to be called an anti-Semite if you're not thrilled with Israel.

0: Israel's role in our foreign policy. Let's talk a little bit about it. 800-655-MIKE. 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Also, what the president confirmed regarding what he said to Bibi Netanyahu coming up. 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
2: 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From the JTR Roofing Weather Center, we are looking at 65 degree temperatures with mostly sunny skies and southeastern winds of 5 to 10 miles per hour.
3: With SRN News, I'm Rich Thomason in Washington. The voters have spoken in the half-dozen states where the latest primaries have taken place. In California, the vote's still being tallied in the governor's race, a crowded field, 61 candidates. Trump-endorsed Republican Steve Hilton leads the pack in the early going. The closely watched L.A. mayor's race looks like incumbent Karen Bass will advance to the general election, possibly challenged by Spencer Pratt. Alabama can use a new Republican-friendly congressional map in this year's elections. That's the ruling from the U.S. Supreme Court. Despite a ceasefire, U.S. and Iranian forces have exchanged fire again. Two Iranian missiles missed their intended targets in Kuwait, according to the U.S., and several missiles fired at Bahrain were intercepted. Police in Bakersfield, California, have been negotiating with a man holding hostages inside a bank building. More details at srnnews.com.
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1: I'm really torn with this Iranian situation because I support our president. I support our country, our military. I understand and I totally agree with the need to obliterate Iran's ability to obtain a nuclear weapon. The role of Israel is kind of a game changer. It's a Israel's our relationship with Israel for many people becomes very, very volatile. I truly believe that Israel is the reason that a lot of Republicans feel a sense of turmoil. A lot of young people who would ordinarily be completely on board with Trump and MAGA and the America First movement are sort of confused by our relationship with Israel and what role Israel played in our decision to bomb Iran. And it doesn't mean that the administration is wrong, but you can't pretend that something is easy when it's complicated. And we haven't spent enough time on it, and I admit I purposefully have kind of avoided it because it's so complicated and it's so in the weeds. There are no easy answers to this. But I've got pretty good instincts, and I know that Israel is what is causing a lot of dissent within the Republican Party ranks. And we don't need dissent right now. We need unity. We don't need conflict. Miranda Devine from the New York Post has a podcast. She sat down with President Trump. Earlier in the week, Axios reported that President Trump really chewed out Prime Minister Netanyahu, calling him effing crazy. What are you effing doing? Why are you in a military escalation with Lebanon? And I saw on social media after Axios went with that reporting that there were people saying that that's totally bogus, that's fake news, it didn't happen, Axios is lying. Well, President Trump confirmed to Miranda Devine that it was true.
2: Which you were angry with him, you said, are you effing crazy, what are you effing doing, I helped you stay out of jail. Is that true? Did you speak to him in those terms?
3: I did. I wouldn't say angry. I was a little bit perturbed at his constantly fighting with Lebanon. You know, at some point I said, BB, we got to stop this. We got to stop it. But I have a very good relationship. We've done well together. He always says, we could never have done it, but everybody knows that we could have never done it without the United States. But I've worked very, very well together. I like BB a lot, and I've worked very well with him. We had I'm a wartime president. He's a wartime prime minister, very important part of the world. And I think we've done, very well. We've gotten along very well together.
1: I want to ask you what is your reaction to hearing the president confirm that he essentially chewed the prime minister of Israel out like that? How do you feel about President Trump confirming that he absolutely did say, are you effing crazy? And really browbeat him for engaging with Lebanon. So what does that friction tell you? Again, it tells me that Trump is not beholden to Benjamin Netanyahu. We are not just following Israel's marching orders. We're doing what we think is right for the world. We're doing what we think is right on behalf of Israel, because if Iran gets the ability to produce a nuclear weapon, they're going to obliterate Israel, which would be catastrophic, obviously. But it's not a blank check. And this is not without complications. So I want to turn to you. I want to turn to the smartest audience in the world. I want to turn to smart people. Give me your analysis of Trump's confirmation that, yes, indeed, he did chew out Bibi Netanyahu. Are you bothered by that? Are you glad? I mean, I'm kind of relieved. Because, again, to all the critics on our side, I'm talking about Republicans. Oh, Trump is beholden to Bibi Netanyahu, and this is Bibi's war, and we're fighting Israel's war, and we're just doing their bidding. Well, that isn't true. We're doing what's right for the United States and the world, as well as Israel. And I believe that Trump confirmed that in that interview with Miranda Devine. But I want you to flood my phone lines with your perspective on this, because I'm really interested. I'm very curious as to what the audience thinks. 800-655-MIKE, one open line. 800-655-6453. Let's start with Len in New Jersey. Hey, Len, welcome back. How are you, sir?
4: How are you?
1: So, good, good.
4: Real quick, first a quick disclosure. I am a big Trump supporter, okay? Mm-hmm. All right. That said, very disgusted with the fact that he is withholding support for Netanyahu to go in and do what's got to be done in Lebanon and in Iran. Right. He's not allowing the context of what Netanyahu has to do. And I'll just make this quick. In Lebanon, we already know that the state of Lebanon or the country of Lebanon does not have control of the terrorists there. Number one, that's number one. In Iran, last point, Trump made Netanyahu turn back his plane in force when they were going after, you know, when we bombed the nuclear sites, you know, last year. Right. And he turned them around. Like, why not let them finish things off? I don't understand it.
1: Let me ask you something. And I hear this a lot, and your argument is not without merit. So don't get me wrong. I'm not even necessarily disagreeing with you. It sounds to me like what you're saying is, and correct me if I'm wrong, when you say finish the job, wipe Iran off the map. Get it done. Turn the place into a parking lot. Obliterate Iran. Is that fair?
4: It's a little further than I'm thinking, but here's the answer to that. You don't negotiate with terrorists. 47 years, and he has said it many times, and it's the same thing with Netanyahu. Context-wise, in Lebanon, you don't negotiate.
1: But what does that look like, though? Because Len, I get it. When you say you don't negotiate with terrorists, then there's no negotiation. What do you do? I mean, how many ways can you blow up Iran? There are millions and millions of Iranians who are caught up in this. Do you want Hiroshima 2.0? Do we wipe them off the map?
4: How many lives were saved in Hiroshima? A lot.
1: So you're saying we should do that? We should take a nuke and wipe out Iran?
4: Well, I I'm not a military guy. I don't know all the, you know, like what.
1: I'm kind of intrigued, though. Wait a minute. But I'm intrigued. You don't really want to go there. Why is it you? And this is the problem. This is the, and again, I'm not picking on you. I love you, and I'm not trying to argue with you. But people that say, and I'm not again, even disagreeing with you, like, come on, finish the job. But what does finish the job look like? And then it's almost like you feel wiping Israel or Iran, rather, off the map is a bridge too far. Like, maybe that's too much. But then you're defending our decision to drop a nuke on Hiroshima and Nagasaki. So which is it? Should we do it or not?
4: I think that when they're sending drones and they still have the capability to send drones and missiles,
1: right,
4: then there must be somewhere in between nuke and nothing that could address that. I don't know.
1: Well, we're not there. We haven't done nothing. We've done a lot. You know, we've wiped out their military. We've wiped out their Navy. We've wiped out a lot of their leaders. We've done a lot of damage. But, of course, again, we haven't really finished the job, as many people say, as you suggested. And finish the job means obliterate Iran. And if you obliterate Iran, you're gonna kill millions of innocent people. We want to go down that. Do we want to go down the Hiroshima route? Again, Len, I'm not trying to pick on you. I find it fascinating that you really didn't want to go there. You got close, but you just didn't want to quite pull that trigger. And I find that very intriguing. This is part of what's complicated about this situation. Trump's agenda was clear. Iran must not have the ability to produce a nuclear weapon. But short of that, what do we do? Great to hear from you, Len. I appreciate your voice as always. Nate is in Pontiac, Michigan. Hi, Nate. Welcome to the Mike Gallagher Show. Oh, Nate, you there? All right, you got to turn your radio all the way down, and you got to make sure that you're ready to go when it's your turn. Let's try Steve in Georgia. Hey, Steve. Hello, Steve. What's going on today? Is it me? Here's Chris in Minneapolis. Hey, Chris, how are you?
5: Hey, how we doing? Say, I'm an Iraq War veteran. I want to address this, why Trump is, I think it's a little bit of a psyop, and he's testing the ground of his base by, I know he's gotten so much heat from your kind of doing Israel's bidding, you're funding them, we're giving all of this money to Israel all the time, we're supplying them with weapons of mass destruction to basically do, you know, a lot of killing of innocent people. Let's talk about, you know, Gaza and now Lebanon, and American people were promised no new wars, and now we're in a war. And this is getting to the point where the American people didn't want this, and it's really hurting Trump, and he knows it. The polls show that. Yep. And so if he's going to go further into this war, it's just going to hurt him that much more. And just what I want to say about
1: Time out. So what's the resolution? How does this thing come to an end, Chris?
5: He needs to pull away, and the American people need to see him pull away and be a little bit more pro-American, American first, without doing Israel's bidding. This is Israel's war. Everyone can kind of sense that and feel that. The only one really, truly benefiting from this is Israel. And American people are getting sick of that, and we were promised America first. And this is not American first war.
1: I get that. So if we pull out now and we give up, or we say, okay, let's call it a day, and then Iran resumes its nuclear production, and then they produce a nuclear weapon.
5: We were told that they got rid of that nuclear production a year ago when we did the B-2 bombers.
1: No, they didn't. There were still enriched uranium, and there was still an ability for that. We were told that they were weeks away from producing a nuclear weapon from very credible intelligence before this last military escalation.
5: They've been gaslighting us for 30 years.
1: Well, I know that, and I get that. Either believe it or you don't. And I'm not going to disagree with you. I mean, you have a right to not believe it. But if you believe it, they were very close to obtaining and producing a nuclear weapon. My question is, if we pull out and it's true that they are able to produce a nuclear weapon, and then they what? Wipe out Israel? Wipe out their enemies with a nuke?
5: They haven't wiped out Israel. Yeah, they haven't wiped out Israel in all these years. They fired a lot of rockets at them. They've tried to fight them in a lots of ways.
1: Right.
5: But they haven't done that.
1: Well, I get it. If your premise is you don't believe all the intelligence that they were very close to producing a nuclear weapon, then your position is entirely defensible. If it's true that they were very close to producing a nuclear weapon, then your whole argument falls apart. Again, I don't know. I don't have any more, access to intelligence information than you do. And you could be right. Don't get me wrong. You might be on target. I don't think you are, but, you know, time will tell. Glad you called, Chris. Good to hear from you. Good call. See what happens when I talk to smart callers? Keep it going. 800-655-MIKE. 800-655-6453.
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1: Great text message from California. Mike, I loved your exchange with Chris. You both made some great points. Here's Kansas on the text line. I don't agree with Chris. 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Don't let it get to that. 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I appreciated those that response. And incidentally, I love the text line. 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I'm very, very proud of our Angel Tree campaign, the prison fellowship ministry that sends the children of American prisoners to summer camp. But we're stuck at 830 kids, and I want to get to 1,000 before the campaign ends in just a few days. 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And if you open your heart and your wallet, you're going to bless these kids. They're going to get to spend a week in the sun and have a lot of fun and camaraderie, and they're going to learn about the Bible. You're going to be saving a lot of these kids' souls. And we had a big goal, and I know that you might be thinking, well, we went over our goal, but why not send 1,000 kids to summer camp, courtesy of the Mike Gallagher Show? We're at 830, and we've been there now for a couple of days. It's $200 to sponsor a child. 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Please go to MikeOnline.com. You'll see that counter start to inch up. Right now it says 830. Let's make it 850, 870, 900. 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All right, coming up, we're going to go to the newsroom. Roger P. Shulman is going to break down the primary results from California and beyond. Also, we'll check in with our buddy Joe Piscopo in New York City, get his take on what's happening in New York, and a big event coming up to celebrate America's 250th birthday in the Big Apple. That and more all coming up on the Mike Gallagher Show. 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
19: With SRN News, I'm Rich Thomason in Washington. America's economic engine cranked out more jobs last month. Payroll processor ADP says job creation hit a 16-month high. 122,000 jobs added. Wall Street expected to see just 110,000 new jobs. The voters have spoken in a half-dozen states where the latest primaries have taken place. In California, they're still tallying the votes in the governor's race. Trump-endorsed Republican Steve Hilton leads the pack so far.
20: We've had enough ideology in California, haven't we? It's time. It's time for positive, practical things. I'm fighting for working people in California so that you can keep more of what you earn.
19: In the L.A. mayor's race, looks like incumbent Karen Bass will advance to the general, possibly challenged by Spencer Pratt. The Dow down 288. SRN News.
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23: 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We are looking at 69-degree temperatures with mostly sunny skies and southern winds of 5 to 10 miles per hour. How do we feel about those Knicks, y'all? I think they're going to win in 7, but that's just wishful thinking, I think. Knicks in 7 regardless. Let's go.
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5: You know, we started out as Roof the Deck, you know, because we cleaned roofs and decks. And then over the years, as we brought on more things, it made more sense to just go with RTD Services. And we've been a Patriot advertiser forever. So, yeah, you guys have gone through all our changes.
4: You've been in business 30 years. You got really started by doing roofs and decks. Tell us about the process.
5: So on a deck, I'll be specific with that. What we do with the deck is we clean it. We use a soap to clean it. It's either sodium percarbonate or sodium hydroxide. You don't want to blast it off. You want to melt the old stain off. Then we wash it low pressure. That's kind of the big deal. And then we neutralize it, and it's called a wood brightener. And then we let it dry. Test it for moisture to make sure it is dry, and then we stain it with an oils-based stain.
4: And this is a silly question. Why wouldn't I just do it myself?
5: You know, a lot of people do it one or two times, and they said, okay, that's enough of that. And I always say, too, we got 13 weekends this summer in Minnesota. Why do you want to burn up one or two of them doing your deck?
4: And you do some commercial work, right? Tell us about that.
5: Yeah, we do a lot, actually. So we, part of that RTD change, we wash trucks, and for like FedEx, Coca-Cola, two-man truck, it's called mobile fleet washing, we do that. 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
4: So you do that once a year?
5: 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And salt really does a bad thing to concrete.
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5: Thank you, Mike.
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1: A little bit of breaking news as we take to the studio today for a Wednesday. President Trump has said he is not ruling out Florida Governor Ron DeSantis to replace former Attorney General Pam Bondi. Yikes! As a Floridian, I hate that news, but as an American, that would be pretty exciting to have a guy like Ron DeSantis as his attorney general. Meanwhile, last night, of course, primary night in a number of states, all eyes on California, where Republicans like Steve Hilton and independent Spencer Pratt performed pretty well. Here was the former reality TV star Spencer Pratt talking about apparently advancing in the runoffs against the incumbent mayor, Karen Bass.
0: For Los Angeles.
9: And you mentioned you have widespread support. You've got, you believe, the Democratic machine, to quote you, already behind you.
0: Absolutely. I love you. Thank you so much. I have a great night. Thank you so much. The communists already lost.
1: The communists already lost. Look, you know, you could talk about a moral victory for Republicans and for a loss for Democrats, but again, it ain't over till it's over, and they got a long way to go before they count all the ballots. Let's get a roundup from the primary results from our resident newsman, the one and only Roger P. Shulman, who joins us to kind of break it all down. Look, California, Roger, they might finish counting the votes by Valentine's Day of 2028.
10: I was thinking Christmas, maybe, but it's a bad thing when Democrats are in charge of the counting of the votes. Things go awfully slowly, a glacial pace at best, and that's the case here.
1: But, well, before you give us your primary rundown, which is why you're on, you're also a veteran Florida newsman. You've been covering Florida politics and news for many decades. What do you make of this report that President Trump is actually considering Governor DeSantis to be his attorney general?
10: I think it makes all the sense in the world. He is a lawyer. He was a JAG officer in the U.S. Navy. He has run the state of Florida better than anyone ever thought possible, through hurricanes, through all kinds of situations. Our fiscal situation in Florida is superb. We have huge surpluses. Things are going very well here. And to bring him and his bulldog personality into the attorney general's post, I think that would be a winner.
1: But it would be a loss for Floridians. In fact, yesterday, at his urging, the Florida legislature passed kind of a revamping of the property taxes, which is a big story. Now, that was falsely reported yesterday. A lot of people were saying, oh, they're going to eliminate property taxes in Florida. This is not an elimination of property taxes, but it could be a reduction in property taxes. And now it's going to go to the voters in November. It's got to pass with 60% or more. But if property taxes can be eliminated, can be reduced, that's a pretty big step in the right direction for us Florida homeowners who are paying way too much in property taxes.
10: Well, yes, and it is for property owners only, homeowners. It's not for businesses. They'll still be paying those taxes, and a lot of revenue will still be coming in. It reduces that for us in Florida to $250,000 at first, then to $500,000. And a lot of municipalities are very concerned that they're going to lose money for police and fire. I don't know that that's necessarily going to happen, because there's other revenue sources, and those people who are not paying those property taxes will have that money to spend on other things that will be taxed. So. Sure. It might just work out, but it requires 60% of the voters in Florida to approve a constitutional amendment. That might be an uphill battle.
1: Well, I can't imagine why voters would vote against saving themselves money from property taxes. That doesn't. But you're right. It may be a bridge too far. We'll keep an eye on that. But let's run down the primary winners and losers from last night, Roger.
10: Winners and losers. Karen Bass, the mayor of Los Angeles, that enormous city that doesn't work too well. She'll have to defend the poop on the streets, streetlights out, not being ready for the Olympics that are about a year and a month away. Homeless people all over the place, walking like zombies into traffic, and all of the other problems that have beset this formerly great city. And it appears it may be Republican Spencer Pratt running against her who could possibly beat her. He's come out with a lot of common sense things, and people are reacting very favorable to it. Now, as you mentioned, the glacial vote count could be a problem. In California, the governor's race, Gavin Newsom is term limited out. Steve Hilton, a former Fox News host, is the top Republican, has the most primary votes, 27.8%, with Democrat Xavier Becerra, a former California attorney general, a distant second behind him. Tom Steyer, third, with 20%. But that could change as votes continue to be counted. And we've got some other states. One state in particular, Looks like President Trump's preferred candidate for U.S. Senate in Iowa, U.S. Representative Randy Feenstra, was defeated yesterday. And it looks like Representative Josh Turek will win the Democratic nomination for the Senate and will face Representative Ashley. Now, Trump did not endorse him very early in the race. It was a very late endorsement. And Feenstra was not a very good candidate. He didn't go out and have debates. He wasn't out as much as you would expect a candidate for that post to be. So it was a late endorsement and not a very good candidate. So don't count Trump's endorsement ability out completely, because he still seems he got rid of two senators and a representative quite handily just a short time ago.
1: He's still got a winning track record, to be sure. But I do want to talk about this race in Iowa. Roger, I appreciate the update and the reporting. Thanks. Let's talk a little bit about this Representative Randy Feenstra in the Iowa. Thanks, Roger. I appreciate it. Good to hear from you. In Iowa's GOP gubernatorial primary, this is a big story because the legacy media is making hay out of the fact that Trump, a Trump-endorsed candidate, lost. This is actually in the GOP gubernatorial primary. Randy Feenstra was the Trump-endorsed candidate. A Republican businessman named Zach Lawn wound up winning. I think this is a big deal for South Carolina, and let me tell you why. There's a huge amount of drama in South Carolina over the Trump-endorsed candidate, Pamela Evatt. She is Henry McMaster's lieutenant governor. Now, South Carolina voters know all about this controversy. It's blowing up on social media. I don't know if social media is real world or not. If social media is an accurate reflection of this process of Trump's endorsement of Pamela Evatt, then she could really be facing a big challenge. And let me tell you why. As the story goes, her governor, again, she's the lieutenant governor of South Carolina, the governor who's been there for many years. I've interviewed him many times over the years. I know him pretty well, Henry McMaster. He has a son who's a lawyer, Henry McMaster Jr., not a very high-profile guy other than being the governor's son. The reporting is that in exchange for Trump's endorsement, Pamela Evatt would be willing to pick Henry McMaster Jr. to be her lieutenant governor, in effect, her running mate. That has gotten a lot of negative pushback on social media. And in fact, a lot of people say it's a deal breaker for them, because to South Carolinians, it's the good old boy system. It's a backroom deal. It's you scratch my back, I'll scratch yours. A lot of people accuse Henry McMaster of slow walking the redistricting process, which ultimately failed in South Carolina. They blew it in South Carolina. Did you see last night the Supreme Court upheld Alabama's redistricting? They would have done the same thing for South Carolina, too. But the good old boys in South Carolina blocked it, slow walked it, didn't let it happen. And so Jim Clyburn gets to keep his district. You know, he'll be, you know, a congressman for another 100 years, because the South Carolina Republican leadership lacked the guts to redistrict as Trump wanted them to do. Now, McMaster allegedly slow walked it. He waited until the 11th hour to call a special session. He dragged this out for weeks, and then it got to a point where they said, "Oh, well, it's too late now. We've already had early voting. We can't overturn the early votes." Here's the bottom line quickly in South Carolina. If Pamela Evatt rejects Henry McMaster Jr. as her as her lieutenant governor, she'll probably win. If she sticks with him, she's going to lose. Alan Wilson's a good candidate. Ralph Norman's a good candidate. You got Nancy Mace in the mix. It's a hotly contested race. It seems to me very clear that her alleged backroom deal with McMaster is hurting her bigly. And she has a chance to do something here. I mean, yesterday, the sheriff of Greenville County released a scathing statement condemning Pamela Evatt, talking about the backroom deal that was struck, talking about all the stuff that people hate about politics. And this is what people hate about politics. Oh, I'll give you an endorsement as long as you take care of my son. Now, she hasn't announced Henry McMaster Jr. to be her running mate. And I just had some insight from somebody who knows South Carolina politics pretty well, Joey Hudson, who shared with me that they are likely polling this issue right now. Henry McMaster and Pamela Evatt are probably polling this issue to find out if it really is hurting her if she winds up picking Henry McMaster Jr. If it's not hurting her with independents, maybe she'll stick with it. And maybe after the primary next week, she'll announce Henry McMaster Jr. I think she's got to get ahead of this and pick somebody else. That's just me, but let's find out what you think. 800-655-MIKE. 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Do you agree with me that if Pamela Evatt wants to win this race, she probably has to reject the narrative that she struck a backroom deal with Henry McMaster in order to pick his son to be her lieutenant governor? If she picks somebody else, I think she'll win. 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
15: This is Carol Platt Liebel for townhall.com. America is celebrating its 250th birthday, but it's been hard to get the party started. Many Americans remember our bicentennial in 1976. It wasn't long after Watergate and the Vietnam War. It was even a presidential election year, but we put all of that on hold to celebrate our great nation. How long ago that seems. This year, the administration launched a nonpartisan Freedom 250 initiative to give America a spectacular birthday party. But left-wing activists targeted artists scheduled to perform at the national concert, leading some to withdraw and turning what should have been a patriotic event into a political fight. Instead of bringing Americans together, the celebration has become another arena for political conflict. That's unfortunate and revealing. It shows how much work remains to restore unity in our country, pride in our history, and confidence in our future.
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17: 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I wound up losing my home, losing my job, and on top of that, owing the IRS a ton of money. I owed the IRS $114,000. 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
17: 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So I picked up the phone and I called them. When it was all said and done, TRA...

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1: 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Mark's in the upstate of South Carolina. Hey, Mark, welcome. How are you today?
2: Hey, Mark, I'm doing good. How are you?
1: I'm good. Appreciate your call. What do you make of what's happening in the Palmetto State with Pamela Evett and McMaster and the redistricting debate?
2: So I really do believe what Hobart said. I think there was a lot of backdoor deals going on. I think McMaster held up on redistricting to get the endorsement for Evett, and yep. I don't think she's our best interest.
1: So what do you think happens if she goes with somebody else? Doesn't that help her?
2: I think it would help her, but I still think she would lose even if she goes with someone else.
1: All right. Let's see what others think. Good to hear from you, Mark. Here's Randy in Greenville. Hi, Randy. How are you, sir?
3: Hey, doing great. She's very competitive here because, as you well know, we have open primaries here. Democrats are going to come across in droves to help her across the line.
1: Really? You think Democrats want her to win?
3: Yeah, heck yeah. I mean, they want Lindsey. That's how we got. We're stuck with Lindsey every daggum year. Now, among WORD listeners, no, she's not. It's not gonna happen. But
1: see, that
3: is in all these other districts with all the Democrats. Yeah, they organize to skew our results. They love being the spoiler.
1: And you said something that's really important, Randy, and because you're right. I listen to WORD and here there's a lot of negativity about her. Social media, there's a lot of negativity. But there was a poll that came out, I think it was Trafalgar came out after Trump's endorsement. She's way out in front, according to that poll.
3: And Tara says she donates to Trafalgar. So it's not a true poll.
1: You don't think it's an accurate poll.
3: You'll have to go with something. And give it a week. Give it a week before the polls close.
1: All right. Let me ask you what I asked the guy before you. Look, I admit the Henry McMaster Jr. deal, it stinks. It seems like a backroom deal. Good old, everything that everybody hates about politics is represented in that story. She hasn't confirmed yet that she's picked him. She wants to wait until the primary next week before she moves ahead, which is probably strategically smart on her part. But let me ask you something. If she defies the whole story and picks somebody else, that does help her, doesn't it?
3: It definitely does not hurt her.
1: Yeah, that's what she needs to do. And I don't know who's advising her. Look, I know all these folks. I saw Alan Wilson and Pamela Evett and Ralph Norman at the big Freedom Fest at Joey and Peg's farm the other night. We had a great event there. Joey was awarded the Order of the Palmetto. It was so fun. We had a great night. They all gave great speeches. And look, there's a lot of personalities involved here, a lot of

0: a lot of pot shots taken. You're not going to convince really me or anybody that Pamela Evatt isn't a conservative. That's silly. Alan Wilson, Ralph Norman. I mean, look, even I heard Tara the other day say that Alan Wilson's part of the Good Old Boys Columbia Network, too. So politics in South Carolina is fascinating. It's volatile. We'll see how this thing all plays out. But if Pamela Evatt goes to somebody else as her lieutenant governor and gets ahead of this before the primary next week, I think she wins. Hey, let's go from South Carolina to New York and check in with our buddy Joe Piscopo.
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2: 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From the JTR Roofing Weather Center, this is DJ CJ. We are looking at 69-degree temperatures with mostly sunny skies and southern winds of 5 to 10 miles per hour. Let's make it a great day, y'all. God bless.
3: With SRN News, I'm Rich Thomason in Washington. He is the leader of the pack, at least so far, with roughly 55% of the votes counted. Trump-endorsed Republican Steve Hilton is in the lead in the California gubernatorial primary. As it stands now, Hilton could face Democrat Javier Becerra in November. Democrat incumbent Karen Bass leads as the vote count continues, with Spencer Pratt close behind. That and the L.A. mayor's race. The latest primaries took place in half a dozen states. The U.S. Supreme Court has had its say, and Alabama will be able to use a new GOP-friendly congressional map in this year's elections. Another challenge to the U.S.-Iran ceasefire, both sides exchanging fire in the Persian Gulf yet again. Watching Wall Street, the Dow down 356 points. The NASDAQ is off 93 points. More details at srnnews.com.
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1: Mike Gallagher.
2: And so the old Blue Eyes himself, and there's a guy who pays tremendous homage to Frank Sinatra. Holy cow. By the way, before we bring Joe in, breaking news, the Marquette poll just came out for the congressional ballot. Republicans have surged 9 points in the 2026 U.S. House ballot. The last poll had Democrats up by 10. Now they're only up by 1, 46 to 45%. This is a devastating poll for Democrats. Okay, keep it going. You know what I like to say? Keep calm. Carry on. You got to vote. You got to show up. You got to get off the couch. And we've got a chance to save this country. And one of the warriors who helps save this country every morning on AM 970, The Answer, is the one and only Joe Piscopo, a legend in his own right. And look at you there in that tracksuit. I love the look. You and I talked on your show this morning. Your jersey, Joe. You look like you're ready to go in and do, you know, be a supporting actor in The Sopranos.
3: You said we had such a good time this morning on the radio, Mike. Thank you so much. Always with love and respect. And if you're watching and listening, I said, I was talking about, I got a tracksuit. Somebody gave me, my gal gave me a tracksuit to wear. I don't wear a tracksuit, you know? The Italians have worked so hard to wear a suit and ties and be doctors and lawyers. In the meantime, she gets me a tracksuit. Look, with the cross.
2: The gold chain. I love it. The gold and the gold cross. I love it. What a look.
3: Mike Gallagher, you got a problem with voters. I know a guy. I can come take care of everything. Not to worry about a thing, Mr. Gallagher.
2: Bada bing. Bada bing. Bada boom. I love it. You got an Italian hat on. And look, let me just point. But let me point something out real quick here. You always look like you just stepped right off the pages of GQ. I mean, you're a guy, suits. I mean, you wear 10,000. No, I can't hold a candle to your wardrobe. You look like $1 million. But that's a good look on you. I like the tracksuit. I like it.
3: Look at this, too. Look at it. We got the stripes. We got the stripes out the side and everything. And look at me. Look at me. Look at me. Matter of fact, I know how to handle the whole thing in Iran. My galley sent two Italian guys from Jersey and a Buick. It'll be over in 2 days. All right?
2: Right.
3: I got
2: right.
3: It. Look at it.
2: Who says stereotypes aren't true once? No, I kid. Look, first of all, Joe, it's so great to catch up with you, and I don't see you enough, but I'll be back in New York this weekend. Hope to pop in and see you, but you got an event coming up. We're going to celebrate America's 250th in a couple of weeks, and you got to tell us all about Patriots Pasta and Piscopo over at the world famous Carmine's, and everybody's invited to attend, Joe.
3: Yeah, this is great. Thank you so much. Because we talked with Laura Schaefer, our boss, you know, in New York, on Salem, New York, and we said we want to do something that's celebrating the country. 250, let's go big. So she comes up with pasta, Patriots Pasta and Piscopo. And I go, yeah, you know what? There's something to that. And she goes to me, and Laura said, can you get Christopher Macchio? Now, Christopher Macchio, Mike, you know him. He's America's tenor. He's seen him at the White House. He's seen him with the president. Yeah. He is just the Pavarotti of our time. So I called Chris up. I said, Chris, we're doing an event. It's celebrating America. It's going to be at Carmine's in New York in Times Square, man. It's going to be a big, big event. And I'm going to do a show. Be honored, Christopher, if you would join us. And he's going to join us. So this is huge. Christopher Macchio, myself. It's Patriots Pasta and Piscopo, Carmine's, with all that big servings that they always have in Times Square. Oh, yeah. And we're going to celebrate America in a big way, my friends.
2: 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And, you know, Joe, you are truly one of my favorite people in the world. I've always got you on every morning on the app and wherever I am in the country to listen to you because, look, you and I have a sort of a similar happy warrior mentality. You and I, and we tell this story, we're going to both tell this story till our last day on earth. You and I huddling in the hallway after Trump came down that golden escalator, and you and I said, I think he's the one. I think he can do it. He's tapping into a frustration that Americans have. He is not a politician. He's a fighter. And you and I were two of the only ones on board. And I got to ask you, without being cynical, is it frustrating to you to see a whole lot of our colleagues who blasted him early on and were not on board. Yeah, yeah. And then after a period of time, then they turned themselves around and they suddenly became very supportive of President Trump. Are you cynical yeah. about that, or do you think they just finally saw the light?
3: Yeah, they finally saw the light, and I'm welcoming everybody. I go like that because even in the business, you know, where I was kind of not blackballed, but, you know, once you and I, and we were the only two early on, and I think President Trump knows that and appreciates that, Mike Gallagher, because I know the president loves you. You are his favorite broadcaster, by the way. I'm just saying. Yeah.
2: No, oh,
3: yeah.
2: Not one.
3: But when people started loosening up a little bit and they saw the great job that President Trump is doing as president, they pull back a little bit and they want to become part of it. You know, and I say, you know, I'm so along with the lines of Jesus with forgiveness. And I say, I'm not going to hold any grudge. Come on board. Because sure. right now, I always say, Mike, and you hear me say it on the show, you can't marginalize. We can't, on all these elections, you can't marginalize. The president, what the president is doing in all the districts, you know, and enlightening and emboldening and running people to win, and he's got a perfect record in this, we could make a real difference in November. And after what happened in Los Angeles, like just last night, there's an inkling of hope. If Steve Hilton's going to show up a little bit, an inkling of hope in Los Angeles. And if there's an inkling of hope in Los Angeles, we're not going to lose Jersey, because we've lost Jersey at this point, New York, Illinois, Virginia. I think there's hope. And I think whoever wants to come on board, come on down, Mike Gallagher. Yeah. You know what I'm saying? Right?
2: I got our big, big tent. Joe Piscopo is with us. Yeah. Of course, the morning host on AM 970, The Answer in New York City. And of course, a legend, a guy. You know, I always think about you because you said you're sort of blackballed, for your sort of common sense brand of conservatism. But you know what? Mm. I was so proud when they did that big, I guess it was the 50th anniversary of Saturday Night Live. And of course, you were one of the stars of Saturday Night Live, but back in the day.
3: Yeah.
2: And I think, as I recall, they started that whole special with you. I mean, they had you first up, and it's like that's a good sign, because your legacy wasn't ignored. Your contributions to that heritage show weren't avoided, and I think that speaks well of them, Joe.
3: Yeah, they did put me up in the bleachers in the nosebleed seats, but
2: there's that.
3: I was with Rob Schneider and Jimmy Brewer. It was all the guys. We love you. Wait, go sit up there. Where is everybody? You know, Al Sharpton had better seats than I did. I'm just saying, but that's okay. I know it's okay. You know, but again, I got to tell you, Lorne is great. I don't think they, and you know what I think it is, Mike, because you and I, and I learned from you that all those years ago in the Empire State Building, when I sat down with a Mike Gallagher, when I first met you, and I said, wow, that guy's a conservative. Wow, that guy's nice, man. He's a nice gentleman. And I go, and I was a diehard Blue Dog Democrat, conservative Democrat, but I was a diehard Dem. And then I learned from you how, you know what? You don't have to be crazy. You and I, we will rant. We will get excited about things. And I learned from you, but I don't get nuts. And I think people see that. They don't see that. We aren't mean-spirited. That's what I'm looking for. We're not mean-spirited. We do it for the good of humanity, for the good of country. Our faith is strong, and people see that. So I don't think they're threatened by it, Mike. I don't think they're threatened by you or I, friend. I don't think so.
2: And Joe, you're so right about this election coming down to the normals versus the crazies. If you told me a couple of years ago that the 2026 Democrat Party would include supporting a Nazi sympathizer in Maine or an Al-Qaeda sympathizer in New Jersey, I mean, look, the Democrat Party right now, and you saw Bernie this week and all these guys, they're lifting up Graham Plattner. This is an actual, literal Nazi sympathizer with a Nazi war tattoo that he has proudly had on his body for years. He's got all kinds of personal baggage with the terrible behavior on his wife. New Jersey, this character, literally a supporter of the blind sheik, a supporter of an Al-Qaeda front. That's the Democrat candidate for office, Joe. Let's face it. Yeah. Today's Democrat Party has gone full-blown bat crap crazy.
3: Yeah, and on what I love, why I love doing the show, Andy McCarthy came on. He was U.S. attorney who actually locked up the blind sheik in the 93 World Trade Center bombing. The guy that's running, Hamaway, he's the guy, he actually testified. He testified at the trial to put, and now maybe the guy turned his life around, this guy, but he was affiliated with the Blind Sheik, and now he won in the 12th congressional district in the state of New Jersey, which is a diehard, Marxist, it's a progressive, district that cannot be won, we don't think, by a Republican, but the guy was at the trial of the Blind Sheik. He aligned himself with the Blind Sheik, and now he's going to be a congressman from New Jersey, and people tell me I'm nuts because I support Donald Trump. That's what gets me. They don't understand. Matter of fact, if you look at what happened with that kid who died in London, in England, the kid that stabbed, yep. you know the five story, times. And I'm sure you covered it. Oh, yeah, and I can't breathe. I can't breathe. That's the decline of Western civilization. Right. Who's stopping the decline of Western civilization in America? And it's President Trump. And if President Trump's not there, think about where we would be. All these people would go in. It's a dangerous time. But you and I, if we could keep the happy warrior mentality, I think we could turn people around so they see the light, Mike. I really, honestly, I'm hopeful in that regard. And I think we will prevail, my friend. You know what I'm saying?
2: I absolutely believe it, and I'm hopeful that everybody turns out for Patriots Pasta and Piscopo at Carmine's in New York City, right in Times Square, Wednesday, June 24th. Tickets are available at am970theanswer.com, am970theanswer.com. And let me just wrap up by saying this to you, Joe. You are truly one of my favorite people in the world, and it's fun to know you because, of course, obviously you're a big deal. I've been in restaurants with you, and waiters have come up and wanted pictures with you, and you're so gracious to all of your fans. I mean, you've had this legendary career of TV and movies and Johnny Dangerously and Broadway shows like Grease. And what you've done, how you've turned this morning show at AM 970 The Answer into this stalwart of New York radio, I'm so proud of you and so impressed with the journey you've been on. Because, look, it's a very unusual path, and you've just done just an extraordinary job. You're gracious. You're a class act, and I'm so proud to count you as a friend because you mean the world to me, Joe, and I'm so thrilled to know you, and I'm excited for the big celebration on June 24th.
3: Mike, you blazed the path, my friend. You led the way. You've been such a great influence on me personally, as a human and as a broadcaster. And I'm honored to know you, man. So I'm so humbled by your words. God bless you too, Mike Gallagher. I'll see you at Patriots Pasta and Piscopo, my brother. Love you back.
2: You got it. Love you. All the best. Keep fighting the good fight. The great Joe Piscopo joining us. And again, am970theanswer.com for tickets. It's going to be a great event, to be joined by this Christopher Macchio. What a night. What a great event that'll be. And you're going to love the food at Carmine's. Patriots Pasta and Piscopo. 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
1: Wow, Tracy just gave me some good news. We're in the final days of our Angel Tree summer camp campaign, and admittedly, it's been a little slow this week. We're doing great. We got like 835 or 840 kids going to summer camp, but Tony in Minnesota offered $1,000 for me to buy my American flag lapel pin that I have on right now that I'm wearing on my coat. So I'm going to happily take that off, and we're going to ship it off to Tony for his $1,000 support. He sponsored five kids in our Angel Tree summer campaign by getting this American flag lapel pin that is also joined with the Israeli flag pin. I wear one of these every day on the show. And Tony in Minnesota was kind enough to make a $1,000 tax-deductible donation. 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I'd love to get to 1,000 kids. And admittedly, it's been a little slow this the last couple of days. I know it's because we're so far over our goal, but let's not stop now. What a blessing it would be if we could send 1,000 kids to one of these Christian summer camps. And remember, these are children of American prisoners. 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This changes lives, hearts, minds. These kids, a lot of them find the Lord. A lot of them make decisions that are a lot different from the decisions that their mom or dad made. You're going to save summer for them. Send them to a camp. 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Let's watch that number go up. Right now we're at 837 kids, and I would just love to get to 1,000 by the end of the campaign. So whatever you can afford, please go to MikeOnline.com. And a big thank you to Tony from Minnesota for coming through again for us with our Prison Fellowship Ministry and the Angel Tree campaign. Look, as I said to Joe Piscopo, the Democrats are stone cold crazy. Larry Kudlow over at Fox Business pointed this out yesterday. Larry Kudlow over at Fox Business.
2: This is like an underwater earthquake at CBS News. It's not.
1: Okay, I guess we don't have the clip ready. All right, we'll cue it up and get it ready for you here in just a moment and start over with, but it's true. I mean, Larry just said he was talking to Victor Davis Hanson, and these folks are crazy people supporting a guy with a Nazi tattoo, supporting somebody who actually testified, as Joe Piscopo pointed out, on behalf of the blind sheik, the guy who blew up the World Trade Center the first time? I mean, are these guys, this is how bad things have gotten for the Democrat Party. And that's why, I mean, I'm so excited and very enthusiastic about this Marquette poll. A 9-point surge in the generic House ballot. Republicans now neck and neck with the Democrats. Stay calm, carry on, and be sure to vote. Coming up, I'm not real sure how excited you are about the firing of Scott Pelley. Maybe we'll get Michael Harrison's take on this. He's the founder, the publisher of Talkers Magazine. There's a big event that I'm going to be attending this weekend. He's a great, great ambassador for the talk media industry. Also, their big heavy 100 list is coming out today. That and more with Michael Harrison and you coming up. So many people living with everyday pain think they're just stuck with it. 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
8: With HRN News, I'm Rich Thomason in Washington. Tensions flare once again in the Mideast.
9: Iran and the United States have again exchanged fire in the Persian Gulf, testing this nominal ceasefire in the Iran war. What we've heard from U.S. military officials is that the Iranians launched ballistic missiles targeting both Kuwait and Bahrain this morning. Now, the U.S. officials say that that fire was either intercepted or broke up over the Persian Gulf, not striking any targets. The Iranians say that they targeted the U.S. Navy's 5th Fleet headquarters in Bahrain, as well as a military base in another country they didn't identify.
8: That's correspondent Jonathan Gambrell. He is the leader of the PAC so far. Trump endorsed Republican Steve Hilton in the lead in the California gubernatorial primary as they continue counting the votes. On Wall Street, the Dow is down just over 400 points. This is SRN News.
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12: 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From the JTR Roofing Weather Center, this is DJ CJ. We are looking at 72-degree temperatures with mostly sunny skies and southern winds of 10 to 15 miles per hour. Let's make it an awesome day full of positivity and good vibes, y'all. It's been kind of a weird year, so spread love.
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24: From the wild world of DC politics to America's culture clash, brace yourself for the reality check you've been waiting for. 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
0: You know what's really remarkable about the way the left and Democrats criticize Trump supporters? And I shared with you a clip from a guy named Paul Krugman this week from the New York Times, who said that MAGA supporters are like Nazis. We got to purge the country of MAGA after Trump leaves office. That's what he said. There are people who won't talk to other people. I've got a number of people in my life I haven't spoken to in a few years now because they refuse to call me a friend anymore because I'm a registered Republican who voted for Donald Trump. There are people who've lost jobs because of their support for President Trump. There are people who have been shunned. I have no doubt there's a business, a mail place that I used to do business with. And I walk in smiling. I tip them all at Christmas time, nothing but nice to them. A couple of them treat me like dirt. I mean, I can see how badly they treat me. The one girl over at this place will be real nice to the customer in front of me, is a total jerk to me, and then real nice to the person behind me. And you know in your heart, you know, people who've been discriminated against, and certainly Black Americans or people of color who can feel discrimination occasionally directed their way, you know what it feels like. We are treated in many cases like we're scum of the earth because of what we believe politically. But there is nothing that Republicans support that comes close to candidates who are actual Nazi and terrorist Al-Qaeda sympathizers. Nothing close. The state of today's Democrat Party is such that it is looking at Graham Plattner, a Nazi sympathizer, with his Nazi war tattoo and all the various stuff that he's done in his personal life, and a candidate in New Jersey, Adam Hamowy, who testified on behalf of a terrorist, Omar Abdul Rahman, the so-called blind sheik, who was responsible for the 1993 World Trade Center bombing. It turns out Hamowy has other associations that are terrorist related. He volunteered for an organization called the Benevolence International Foundation, a group that was exposed as a front for Al-Qaeda, which provided financial support for Osama bin Laden. The state of today's Democrat Party is that they're openly endorsing, and it's not just some fringe people, Bernie Sanders, AOC, hey, they're all lining up behind this guy in Maine. A Nazi sympathizer, an actual Nazi sympathizer, and in New Jersey, an actual Al-Qaeda sympathizer. These are Democrat candidates that the Democrats want to take office. So you know what? I like our chances because I fully believe that Americans are going to reject this utter lunacy. According to a Marquette poll that just came out moments ago, Republicans have surged 9 points in the congressional generic House ballot. We're now neck and neck with the Democrats. The last poll had Democrats up by 10. Now the Democrats lead by 1, 46% to 45%. And this came out after we shared with you yesterday how Republicans need just a small amount of the toss-ups in order to retain control of the majority. We've got to keep it going. And this is going to come down to the normals versus the crazies. And believe me, they are crazy. There's no more political ideological differences here. This is good versus evil. If you're a political party that endorses a Nazi sympathizer, you're embracing evil. If you're a political party that lifts up an Al-Qaeda apologist and a guy who testified on behalf of the blind sheik, this guy in New Jersey, you're now becoming the party, you've become the party of violence. We already know the political violence the Democrats have endorsed. We already saw them celebrating Charlie Kirk's assassination. We already saw how they can be physically violent towards so many people. We heard Paul Krugman this week from the new, formerly of the New York Times, retired from the Times, saying we got to purge America of MAGA. This is who they are. As Larry Kudlow, quoting Victor Davis Hanson yesterday on Fox Business, observed.
1: My friend Victor Davis, who's going to be here in just a minute, is writing how Democratic Party itself has been hijacked by a bunch of left-wing Jacobins. Right? Crazy people, of whom Mayor Karen Bass is a card-carrying member. Today's Democrats don't mind Nazi tattoos. They want the southern border to be open. Everything's always about racism or DEI, cashless bail, biological men and women's sports, arrest violent felons and then put them back out on the streets, radical abortion on demand, and virtually no place for God and religion. For some reason, these left-wing Democratic Jacobins have completely lost touch with working-class folks. Working-class folks of all colors, of all shapes, of all sizes, which is why Donald Trump has whooped them two out of the last three elections, maybe three out of the last three elections.
0: He couldn't resist 2020. Careful, Larry. They'll call you an election denier. He's right. He's completely right. I like this contrast because I'm convinced that this country, the greatest country in the world, is not going to continue with this violent insanity that the Democrats have become. It's just not, it's not sustainable. There's too many of us, and there's not enough of them. Last night in California, Spencer Pratt did pretty well. Looks like he's going to advance to the runoff. Now, who knows? It's going to take him weeks and weeks to count all the votes because of how corrupt the election system is in California. It looks like Steve Hilton is going to advance to the Republican to the runoff as a Republican candidate for governor. Again, who knows if he can win? It's California. I'm not too hopeful. But the fact is, the success of Spencer Pratt and Steve Hilton already is a massive wake-up call to Californians. Their stranglehold is loosening. Their grip on leftist, woke, insane ideology is starting to evaporate. This poll comes out, this Marquette poll, Democrats, Republicans are neck and neck now in a dead heat for the congressional midterms. 46 to 45. And again, I broke it down to you yesterday. Democrats have to win every single toss-up in the House races. The Republicans' chances to retain the Senate just went up this week. There's a lot of good things being reported on. A lot of good news. So I want to turn to you. Do you like our chances? Are you optimistic about the future of America? You know, social media isn't the real world. We forget that. We forget that some of these bubbles we're in, we see all the negativity, we see all the gloom and doom. That's not the way most people are functioning. And I have to believe that most Americans who are normal are looking at what the Democrat Party has become in a state of shock and horror. They can't believe that this is a political party that is now perfectly comfortable lifting up and endorsing Nazi and Al-Qaeda supporters. That's today's Democrat Party. With that in mind, do you agree with me that we should like our chances? We're going to win in November. Now, you got to get off the couch. You got to go vote. You must show up. But if Americans eyes are being opened and people are going to get off the sidelines and go vote, we're going to keep this country on track. We're not going to give up to the crazies. And again, they are crazy. They're nuts. And again, final point, no Trump supporter can come close to supporting a Nazi sympathizer. There's nothing you can say that can change anybody's mind that if you support the policies of the Republican president of the United States, you're somehow equivalent to supporting somebody who testified on behalf of a terrorist, the blind sheik. We can't hold a candle to that. Trust me, the Democrats are in a league all of their own. They have gone fully bat crap crazy. 1-800-655-MIKE. 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Your voice, your call, your perspective coming up after I remind you a little bit about your doggy, your pooch, your little puppy dog, your fur baby. How much do you love your dog? If you love your dog, you want to keep them healthy. 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You don't want them to be scratching all night. You know, I was in South Carolina last week. 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
1: 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Thanks for tuning in. SNC.TV for all the ways you can watch. And look, there's a big political bombshell in California in terms of the overperformance of the Republican, Steve Hilton, the independent, Spencer Pratt. I don't know how it's going to turn out. Again, I've got not a lot of confidence in California, but a lot of good things are happening. And again, for Republicans to have surged to be within neck and neck of the Democrats right now in this Marquette poll, Dean in Pennsylvania writes on the text line, I find it hard to believe with the Democrat Party's corruption and terrible policies the Republicans are still just running neck and neck with the party that's always complaining and has nothing to offer. It's hard to believe. It's hard to believe that anybody would pull the lever for a Democrat unless maybe they're not aware of what the actual policies are or who the candidates are. John's in Texas. John, how does anybody pull the lever for a party that supports Nazi sympathizers and terrorist apologists?
2: Your guess is as good as mine. It's terrible. I think terrible work ethics. Mrs. Bass, terrible work ethics, fruitcake spending, questionable morals. I mean, you just, and what that guy says, I mean, I don't see how the Democrats can keep voting for these people with their track record. She's got 4 years, ain't really got much to show for it except messing everybody with the Palisades. I mean, Trump went down there and talked to her straight up. Do you remember that? And
1: I mean, this is a woman who ran off to Africa for a jaunt as the fires were burning down everybody's home. And John, the corruption, $100 million raised, and none of those victims got any of that money. I mean, the corruption stinks to high heaven in California. And look, if you think that they're corrupt about something like the Palisades fires, what do you think they're going to do with the counting of the election? How do you think they're going to count the ballots? I don't have any trust in them at all. Joe's in South Carolina, first time caller. Hi, Joe. Welcome aboard. How are you today?
3: Hey, I'm good, Mike. How are you?
1: I'm good. Appreciate the call.
3: Yeah, I just wanted to comment about, you know, you were saying about them supporting the Nazi, the Al-Qaeda. They got to be out of their minds. You know, I think that the Democratic Party, I see Bernie Sanders over there raising this guy's hand. I'm like, how more desperate can you appear? And anybody that has half a brain looking at this, I don't know how they go and pull a ticket for people like this.
1: You want to know the craziest part of Bernie Sanders' endorsement of Graham Plattner, the Nazi sympathizer? Bernie Sanders is Jewish.
3: Yeah, isn't that crazy?
1: You know, I mean, this is how nuts it's become. You've got Jews standing up and saying, hey, that Nazi guy, that guy with the Nazi war tattoo, he's our guy. You're right. That's how desperate, that's how afraid they are. The party has fallen apart. They're completely imploding. They've got no ideas other than we hate Trump. Well, that ain't going to work. 800-655-MIKE.
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3: 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From the B&M Tree Service Weather Center, we are looking at 72-degree temperatures with mostly sunny skies and southern winds of 10 to 15 miles per hour. Let's make it the best day ever, guys. Remember when it was like negative 10 degrees out? It's like 70 now. 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
4: With SRN News, I'm Rich Thomason in Washington. A man holding hostages inside a building in Bakersfield, California, the building houses a bank and a school district office, has been fatally shot by FBI agents. The Bakersfield PD says all the hostages are free. No one was hurt. Could be a Hilton Becerra runoff in California. The two gubernatorial candidates running neck and neck as the vote counting goes on following yesterday's primary. L.A. Democratic Mayor Karen Bass will likely advance to the general election, challenged likely by Spencer Pratt, a registered Republican who's running as an independent. One of this year's most closely watched House midterms is in New Jersey. Democrat Rebecca Bennett will challenge incumbent Republican Congressman Tom Kaine Jr. come November. The Dow down 382 points. NASDAQ is off 172. This is SRN News.
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0: Gallagher.
1: One of the joys of my job is to get to visit with people, really special people. Michael Harrison is a great advocate for our industry. For many, many years, Michael has been publisher and editor of Talkers Magazine. Talkers Magazine is the talk media industry's leading trade publication and journal. They have something every year called the Heavy 100, the 100 most influential and prominent talk hosts in America. I was very honored to be number 9 on their 2025 list. The new list is coming out today. We're a little nervous around here. I'm a little cranky. Who knows if I'll get to hold that position. I'm also going to be part of a panel. I'm going to host a panel later this week, Friday actually, at Hofstra University, where Talkers is going to have their big annual gathering. Let's welcome the founder of Talkers Magazine, the one and only Michael Harrison, who joins us. Now, Michael, I'm nervous. Number 9 last year. I don't know when the list is coming out today, right?
2: The list is coming out today, shortly after my appearance on the show.
1: Yikes.
2: And I could imagine how excited, intense,
1: or nervous, or apprehensive. But, you know, can we bribe you? Is there anything we can do? I mean, because I'd be thrilled to stay at number 9, but who knows what the list will look like?
2: I think you're going to do just fine. First of all, being in the top 10 on the Talkers Heavy 100 is a tremendous accomplishment. People ask, how do you do the list? And the list is a combination of hard facts and subjective opinion. We have an editorial staff, and we fight about this for about 6 months every year. And it comes right down to the wire as to who's in it and what the positions are. But I always tell people, the people toward the top are self-evident, to use a historic term. These are self-evident people, and you're up there in the self-evident list. Then as you go down the list, it becomes more subjective. And if you think about it, you know, it's because of the nature of this game. It's an art and a science. But I'll give you a hint. You did just fine. You'll be happy, and you should be happy, because you are a tremendous success in your chosen field. And there's something about being recognized by trade publications or industry associations, your peers, as they say, that's really special, especially in this highly competitive industry. So I congratulate you, Mike, and I consider it an honor to know you and be your friend all these years and be an observer of your career, which is right now, it's at the peak of its power, its influence, and its prestige. And people really like you, because I want people to know that not just are you a sharp, you know, clear thinking, forthright person on the air, but you're a really nice person off the air. Mm-hmm. And everybody in the business, middle or right, they all love you. And that's to your credit. So congratulations.
1: You're very kind. Thanks for your kind words. You know what Talkers means to me. I mean, I'll never forget, to my dying day, I'll remember that moment when, back years ago, when I was a local host in Albany, New York, and I made the Talkers Heavy 100 list for the first time, and I called my wife. I said, honey, I'm on the Talkers Magazine Heavy 100 list. It's such a big deal, and I'm very, very honored, and I consider it a blessing to stay on that list all these many years. And before we talk about your big event at Hofstra, which is a really big deal for our industry, I'm curious, and you're the go-to guy. I always see you quoted in the New York Times and USA Today. A lot of journalists go to you for your takeaway on all things broadcast related. I happen to believe that the Scott Pelley firing last night at CBS really doesn't resonate that well with our audience. I mean, look, people come and go, and 60 Minutes is an institution. He'll probably go off and be independent like so many have done, which I think is a good thing for him if he wants to do that. But do you have any takeaways on this whole drama playing out at CBS with the new management, the Barry Weiss sort of taking over, and 60 Minutes sort of revolting, and Scott Pelley allegedly told them off, and then he winds up getting fired last night at 9 p.m. What's the Michael Harrison analysis of that drama over at CBS?
2: The best I could do to take advantage of my kind of unique position in the industry is to be as objective and academic as possible, as opposed to take one side or the other, fueled by my political bias or passions. The First Amendment and freedom of speech are complex subjects. Freedom of speech is much more broad and subjective. The First Amendment is specific. The government does not have the right to stop you or any organization from expressing a political opinion. That's the First Amendment. However, with that comes the freedom to do what people may not like, and that is to stifle somebody's speech who works on your platform whom you're paying. you have the right to your opinion. You don't have a right to a soapbox. So in this situation, people that love Trump or are supporters of Trump or conservative or Republicans or whatever you want to call it, they think this is wonderful because they think CBS is being liberated and 60 Minutes particularly is being set free now to tell the truth. Liberals, Democrats, centrists, and old fans of the CBS that existed before its current management are horrified because of everything from nostalgia to their idea of what journalism and free speech should be. So it's a controversy, and it is the collision of those two concepts, yep. Government interference versus private rights to run your company the way you want. The influence that the Trump administration has played in terms of programming on late night TV and all of that has raised concerns about freedom of speech in general. Yeah. It's a real sticky wicket and one that we all are very interested in following. Well, but personally, I'm not going to get involved in, oh, this is the worst thing that ever happened or this is the best thing that ever happened, because it could be the worst or the best depending upon your point of view.
1: What a time to be alive and what a time to be in the business that we are in. Michael Harrison, founder of Talkers Magazine. This week, you've got a big event at Hofstra. I'm honored to be hosting a panel with a whole bunch of great broadcasters. Tell us a little bit about the Talkers event and why that has become such a must attend for people in our industry.
2: Well, it certainly has a history. This is the 28th event that is called the Talkers Conference. Talkers, it used to be called the New Media Seminar. And it's a place where movers and shakers, influencers within the industry, get together once a year and hash out the issues of the industry. Interestingly, back to what I said before about left and right and politics, because it's such an important part of news talk radio, and I think you'll agree that the broadcasters, left or right, seem to get together and they don't carry on the political discussion at this event, but rather join as a unit with the commonality of free speech and broadcasting as what brings them together. So the issues this year are obviously free speech. The issues are economics, because the media industries of all kinds are facing very difficult going, if you will, in terms of making a living. And the big issue is, as all these platforms, I mean, you and I are on video right now. You and I are technically doing a radio and a television show.
1: That's right.
2: The question is, what is radio and how does radio maintain its specialness, its attitude, its aesthetic, if you will, going into this age of cross-platform broadcasting? There's no, you know, what's a newspaper? What's a motion picture? What's the difference between a movie and a TV show? I mean, I'd hate to be in charge of the Oscars versus the Emmys.
1: Yeah, exactly.
2: I mean, think about it.
1: Exactly.
2: So that's what we're going to be talking about.
1: I can't wait to see you. And I just on a personal note, I'm so grateful for your years of support and your advocacy for our business, for everybody, right, left, and in between. Talkers is a gem. And look, I urge everybody to go to talkers.com, because in a few minutes, the annual Heavy 100 list is going to be revealed. And you're going to find out if old Gallagher is on the list or not on the list. And Michael, I'm telling you, you made my day, because you've already telegraphed that I should be in a good mood. So thank you for giving us a little preview.
2: Would you think, other, even if I didn't like you personally, you deserve to be there? I mean, remember the words I said, self-evident.
1: Ah, yeah. Well, self-evident Talkers is a gem, and I appreciate you so much, Michael Harrison. God bless. We'll see you in a couple of days. Talkers.com if you want to find out who made this year's Heavy 100 list. Talkers.com. 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
1: I just reposted something on my X account from a guy named Mike Bales about the hatred that people have for Trump supporters. I know Fred in the Dallas, Texas area wants to weigh in on this in just a moment. I want to share that with you here in about 60 seconds because it's real important. It kind of puts things in perspective as we talk a little bit about lunatic candidates like this Graham Plattner and this character in New Jersey and what the Democrats have become. Nothing comes close to supporting President Trump. I mean, an actual Nazi sympathizer, a literal Al-Qaeda terrorist apologist, those are Democrat candidates today. So when somebody's mad at you for supporting Trump, you make sure you remind them who the Democrats are supporting. 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I hope you follow me on X, at Gallagher Show. 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So Mike Bales writes, he's the president of the United States. Not your ex, not your personal villain, and not the cause of your misery. You don't have to support him. That's America. But if someone is simply backing the sitting president and it makes you rage, cut people off, attack families, or act like garbage, you are the problem. You've turned politics into a personality disorder. Nonstop outrage and toddler meltdowns online. Grow up. He won. The sky didn't fall. Pay your bills. Care for your family. Touch grass. And move on. Isn't that a great post by Mike Bales? He's a retired fire chief and proud Navy veteran out of Georgia. I'm going to follow him as we speak here on X. You might want to follow him as well. And again, I hope you follow me at Gallagher Show on X. But isn't that true? Here's Fred in Texas. Hey, Fred, did you hear what this guy wrote on X about how people who have disowned other people because they support Trump, they're the problem, not us?
2: No, sir, I didn't see that, but I can look it up. I believe it, though. I mean, a lot of crazy people out there.
1: It's just a shame.
2: Yes, and it's an honor to talk with you, first-time caller.
1: Oh, thank you, Fred. That's very kind of you.
2: I had a situation a few weeks ago. I'm out in my front yard, and a guy walks by. I never seen him before. And he, as he passes the tree and I no longer see him, and I acknowledge him, I kind of did a little wave, and he backs up and pokes his head out and calls me a effing pedophile. And it took me a minute to, took me a few seconds to figure out what did he say? And by that time, he's two, you know, three, four houses down the street. And I yell at him, what did you say? He kept walking. Well, a week later, I'm out in the front yard again getting mail, and a car drives by, and windows down, hey, you effing pedophile. Now I'm really pissed. I got this guy on camera. I zoomed in on the car. I figure out what kind of car it is and where it came from a dead-end street area in my neighborhood, so I get an idea where this guy's from. So I'm searching and searching for 2 weeks looking for this car, and finally I found the car, and I didn't see nobody out there, so I drove by a few times and tried to catch him out in his front yard. Well, last weekend I did. I caught him out in his front yard. I'm in my Suburban, and I rolled the window down. I says, hey, come here. I says, why are you calling me that pedophile? And the first thing that came out of his mouth was Trump.
1: And that's what it is.
2: What the heck has Trump got to do with this? And then it makes sense.
1: Right.
2: That somebody did that online, what, a month ago?
1: That's the point of this little essay, and I do hope you can check it out, Fred, because that's what this Mike Bales writes, and that's how people are acting. They're acting like garbage. That person acted like garbage, like utter trash to you, and they're the problem, not you. That person, as this Mike Bales wrote, turned politics into a personality disorder. This nonstop outrage. And again, let me just point out, Trump doesn't come close to being a Nazi sympathizer or an Al-Qaeda apologist, and that's who the Democrats are supporting. You go look at Bernie Sanders lift up Graham Plattner and support him. Look at Democrats supporting this kook in New Jersey. So it's a fascinating way to put things in perspective, and I appreciate you sharing that with us, Fred. I'm sorry you went through that. It's too bad. Hey, we're all going to enjoy each other's company in November with the Gulf of America cruise, and more people are signing up. I think we're getting close to 300 people, but there's still room for you to join us on the Eurodam, a beautiful cruise ship from Holland, America. Scott Jennings and I will be your co-hosts. We'll be joined by Larry O'Connor, our new morning show host on the network. Kurt Schlichter from Town Hall, Jennifer Horn from KRLA. We're going to entertain you every night on the world stage. By day, we're going to explore Cozumel and the Grand Cayman Islands and the Bahamas. You want a vacation you'll never forget? Come along and join us and celebrate America's 250th. There's nothing like being on a cruise ship with hundreds of like-minded patriots. It's the Gulf of America cruise. We set sail from Fort Lauderdale on November the 14th. It's 1 week. For details, text the keyword cruise to 94878. 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And we hope to see you in November on the Gulf of America cruise. That's a wrap for a Wednesday. We thank you for joining us. Let's do it again tomorrow. Great job to the team. And to you for tuning in. Keep it here all day long for news, opinion, and passion. I hope you make it a perfect Wednesday. Be safe. Keep fighting the good fight. I'm Mike Gallagher. God bless America. 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
10: With SRN News, I'm John Scott. Iran blames the newest flurry of attacks between them and the U.S. on the military.
11: The Iranians blame this on the Americans firing a missile into an empty oil tanker that was trying to break a U.S. blockade on Iran. Iran is trying to get all these empty oil tankers back because they're still trying to produce oil, but they're having to slow down the flow because they have nowhere to stick it. They're onshore as well as offshore. Facilities that have been trying to take this oil in are filling up rapidly.
10: Correspondent John Gambrell in California voting on Tuesday, and Los Angeles Mayor Karen Bass secured a place on the November ballot, but it's unclear who her opponent will be. The governor's race, the leaders are Republican Steve Hilton and former U.S. Health and Human Services Secretary Xavier Becerra. This is SRN News.
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13: 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We are looking at 75-degree temperatures with mostly sunny skies and southern winds of 10 to 15 miles per hour.
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1: We got a big show for you today. I cannot wait to get into it with you. We got some good news out of Los Angeles. We got some good news out of California. Trump's endorsement streak of victories has come to an end, but it's not so bad. I'll give you all that. I'll give you some sleeper races to keep an eye on. Democrats are trying to steal a race in Alaska, and Scott Pelley is humiliating himself for all the world to watch. All that on today's show. So good stuff ahead here for, with me, Alex Marlowe. I'm glad you're here. We got a great lineup, great slate of things to do. But let's begin in California, where I'm at right now, just north of L.A. as I'm broadcasting today. Not in L.A. proper today, as you can see from my set, but just a little bit north. And we got basically, surprisingly, the polls kind of on target for what's going on in the L.A. mayoral race. And there's a lot of news here that I will say is not great news, but I'll start with the positive stuff. There is hope. There is hope in L.A. There is hope in California. Sean made an interesting point when I was logging in today, saying that a lot of people are saying that the angry voters in L.A., angry voters. Even Fox is apparently saying angry voters. Not everyone's angry today. I'm hopeful. A lot of people out here are hopeful. We've been angry for a long time, and we've been maybe waiting for candidates to channel our frustration. But Spencer Pratt is running sort of an angry campaign, but it's a righteous campaign. It's not just angry. A lot of the stuff he's doing online is actually super fun and funny and personable and real. It's not just about anger. And of course, Steve Hilton is like the least angry guy in the world. He is just unbelievably sunny person. He's a very, considering he's dealing with such essential issues each and every day, he's pretty light. And Steve Hilton will be here tomorrow, almost certainly on, he and I have become friends through mostly this campaign. We've been talking a lot about it. I had my eye on him as probably the likely candidate. And as of now, with 57% reporting in the governor's race, he's at 28% and is well ahead of Javier Becerra, over 100,000 votes ahead in first place, and a solid 400,000 votes ahead of Tom Steyer, which might be too big of a margin to cheat. And this is what we have to track here. One thing that's important to track, if not the thing that's important to track, is California has the most surreal, unbelievable, horrific voting system in the entire country, where we count ballots for a month. That is for real. We count for an entire month. Votes can come in via mail as of election day, and then it could take up to 7 days to get to the canvassers, and they've got up to 30 days to certify the election. So that's a real thing. That's what's happening. And so we might not get the actual results of these things. We had 63% reporting in L.A., 57% reporting in the governor's race, so for the statewide race. So, but with Hilton at 27, on the verge of 28%, 27.8% as of now, he's a solid 8 points ahead of Tom Steyer, who's in third place. Don't worry about Becerra. It's a great narrative for Hilton if he wins. But more importantly, he is well ahead of third place. Same thing goes out in L.A. Karen Bass at 35%, not very good. More on that in a second. Spencer Pratt, 30%, very good. Not good enough for November. We're going to have to work on that. But the main thing to look at, Nitya Raman, who's in third, is at 22%. The number I had circled in my mind of what's a number so big they can't cheat? What's a number so big that they can't go around and round up all the fake mail-in ballots that they no doubt have going? Some sort of a store, some sort of pile of ballots that none of us will ever see. We don't know who's voting for them. Maybe it's the crackheads and the junkies at MacArthur Park and Venice Beach. Maybe they're the ones turning in these ballots. What's the number? What's the most they could cheat? The number in my head was about 7%. And that's a very cynical number. It's probably not more than 1 or 2%. But I thought that there's no way they could pull off cheating more than 7%. So if Pratt is 8 points ahead of Nitya Raman, it looks like he's going to make it to the end. And that's a fantastic thing. It is a fantastic thing. And I will give you all sorts of caveats on why we need to do better and why we can't get our hopes too high. But overall, there's hope in L.A. There's hope in California. And I think this is such a remarkable thing. One of the things I've been talking about with people who have been invariably asking my opinion, because as one of the more prominent people in L.A. or the L.A. area in conservative politics, I've been saying, remember, so many of your favorite people came from L.A. Breitbart started in L.A. Daily Wire started in L.A. PragerU started in L.A. Your favorite personalities, from Dennis Prager to Larry Elder, the Claremont Institute's nearby. In California, the Hoover Institute, you want to expand it. There's so many productive conservatives who are here. And the thought that we would just give up on it, the state with the most conservatives, I understand. I completely understand. But it's foreign to me. I just run optimistic. When I come into the show, I play a realist on the radio. I play a realist in print at Breitbart News. But in my heart, I'm actually an optimist. And I really believe that given enough time, given enough thought, and even though the human condition involves a lot of people being very diluted, very bubbled, very tribal, that I do have this belief, even though the evidence suggests the opposite, but I have this belief that over time, the best values will win out, the best arguments will win out, the best logic will win out. And the logic is the person who is leading the LA mayoral race allowed for the city to burn down on her watch while she was in Ghana. And the party that's been in charge of our state, we've not had a Republican in statewide office in California in 20 years. Not one in any of the statewide positions in 20 years. During that time, traffic's gotten worse. Illegal aliens have ruined the healthcare system and the school system. We've got more crime. We've got a higher cost of living. We have the highest gas prices. We've got the highest homelessness, highest drug addiction, high recidivism rate for criminals. All the horrible things that are happening in California, maybe one day people wake up and say, you know, maybe the D or the R, the end of people's names, maybe that's secondary. Maybe what's important is competence. Maybe what's important is, can people get basic stuff done? Spencer Pratt's campaign in LA, I have, the only negative thing to say about it is that it's sort of a national campaign. He seems like he's running for national office, even though he's running for LA mayor. But I do think he can change that in the next 5 months. And we'll have some clips of him, what he thinks he's going to do. And I think he's on the right track of some of the stuff he's messaging, assuming he gets into this runoff. But the things that I love about it, first of all, using AI and weaponizing his supporters, the people who are inclined to sit online and make fantastic videos, campaign videos for him on his behalf. I love that. But the message discipline he's had is second to none. Recall, I've been talking about a lot on the show, I think every day this week, about how he created the TV show The Hills. And the reason why I keep bringing this up is because he is a media genius. He is. He's got, I'm not saying he's, I don't know what his IQ is. I don't know if he's a 160 IQ guy. But in terms of media, he understands it. He got people to pay him to go out to eat when he was in his 20s, pre-Twitter, pre-Instagram. That is a very savvy thing. And that's why when you see him stay on message, when you see him not get deterred from, he's talking about the drug addicts, he's talking about the junkies, he's talking about cleaning up the parks, he's talking about getting the bums off the street. He's not talking about the MAGA stuff that maybe he believes in. I hope he does, maybe he doesn't. He's talking about things that every Los Angelino probably wants to hear. And if he can go around and do that in communities that are not getting reached by any politician in the next 5 months, it's not impossible. There's a path for him. Now, I always caveat everything. I'm a little disturbed that the fact that Karen Bass still got 35%, which is, it is pathetic for an incumbent, even one that burned down the city or was in charge of the city when it burnt down. I mean, that is a really pathetic number. But I'm nervous about every other candidate other than Pratt. So almost 70% of the voters voted for liberal Democrats. So that is something we have to overcome. We got to make sure that all of these voters who voted for Nichiraman or someone who got less than 4% of the vote, we got to get them on our side. We got to get them so that they're committed to throwing out the establishment. And we don't see this as a Democrat versus Republican race. It's got to be the incompetent people who are in power in the establishment and an outside insurgent. If we can do that, then perhaps we can bridge that vast gap in terms of voter registration between Democrats and Republicans in this city. In California, Steve Villain's at 28%. I imagine almost all of Chad Bianco's 12% are going to go to him. We're starting at 40%. That's a good number. Democrats are incompetent. They could blow it. Don't put it past them to mess this thing up. I'm excited. I got some clips about what's going on. We come back. This is the Alex Marlowe Show. A lot to do. Stick with me.

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9: California.

0: so much to do. I got a lot of stuff that's not California related, but we got some good cuts of Spencer Pratt and Friends as well as Steve Hilton. So I do want to play some of those. Let's start. Why don't we do cut 16, gentlemen?
1: Tonight.
2: Well, obviously got one in five more months of me exposing all the failures of our mayor. So it's going to be a fun ride. I hope she's ready.
3: Are you ready?
2: I mean, I was born for this, clearly.
0: The camera loves him. I love what he's doing. You can't not love it. It's interesting. I was on Benny Johnson's podcast this morning, and he just came flat out and said Andrew Breitbart will be loving this. And I don't typically love when people try to speak for Andrew because it's so hard to do, and he was so nuanced. But you got to think he's right on that one, right? Like, you got to think Andrew Breitbart will be loving a reality TV star just upending politics in L.A. It's so fun. He does seem like he's born for it. He does. And I don't know if that means he's going to win. I hope he does. But it certainly means he's going to start a lot of important conversations that ought to be nonpartisan. That's the point. Sean's house burning down is not a partisan issue. It's a competence issue. Cut 17, guys.
2: I'm ready for whatever God puts in front of me. And obviously, I was going to accept whatever God's plan was tonight. I was going to be happy if I wasn't moving forward because I would have known God didn't want me to be the mayor. But now I feel very confident that I'm going to continue to work hard, learn everything I need to learn, build my teams, show all the experience that I'm going to surround myself with, because that's a concern people have. Oh, he has no truth. I'm going to build that experience around. And we have five.

0: dinner at Nobu Malibu because an eyewitness told me, saw her at Nobu Malibu, is someone who I trust my life. That she was spotted Nobu San Diego. But this is my point. This is actually the point I make. It was Nobu San Diego this Easter. Here's my point. There are Nobus in L.A., but she's always at L.A. She doesn't care about L.A. She cares about just getting elected, Democrat politics. She thought she was going to be vice president. She's a complete lame person. She offers nothing. So here's a guy who's going to at least try. You think Karen Bass is even trying? Of course not. And he's inspiring some interesting people. I got to tell you that. Let's play cut 18.
1: I can simplify it because those buzzwords are like they melt the brains of like left, you know, leaning people. So let's just say it this way: he doesn't want you a human feces to be a part of your life.
2: Yeah.
1: He doesn't want homeless children outside.
3: Totally.
1: Oh, homeless
3: Thank
1: people
3: you.
1: Outside. Oh,
3: we
1: you
3: have,
1: didn't
3: no.
1: like that.
3: We
1: have,
3: oh,
1: you ran away.
3: We have
1: he doesn't want homeless
3: okay.
1: people outside we of the elementary.
0: Okay, pause. So those of you who are not watching, there's an NBC. You're not watching NBC reporter, and a guy saying he doesn't want human feces to be part of your life. This is what I'm saying about Pratt's message discipline. He's getting it in people's head. We're cleaning the crap off the street. That's something Karen Bass couldn't handle. She couldn't handle that. And the NBC reporters are pulling the mic away. Like, oh no, don't say feces on my air. I'm nervous. I might get in trouble. All right, play some more.
3: We appreciate you. We've talked a lot about the homelessness. Thank you. All right.
1: I don't appreciate you, ma'am.
0: And he's grabbing the mic. There's another guy in a, like a seersucker suit, looks like, maybe a pinstripe suit. And he's got shades on inside. Never got that one. Never understood the shades inside. But he had the shades inside. Just fun. It's just fun. We're having fun. I got one more Pratt. The 21, please.
4: My message to those people that didn't vote for me, thank you for voting. I'm excited that everyone voted today. One thing I've learned is a lot of people don't vote. My goal by November, whether it's you're voting for me or you're voting for Mayor Bass, I'm going to get more people to vote. We don't have a city that votes and cares enough about our city. Everybody's given up because they've just accepted failure. Nothing changes. Things can change if you vote. So to people Beautiful. Who didn't vote for me, thank you for voting and caring about your city. I hope to switch you and show you you're going to be voting for me in November. But regardless, we need 4 million people to vote in November.
0: I love this. It's just such a great sentiment. Civic engagement. I got to tell you, at the end of Breaking the News, my first book, New York Times bestseller, as are all my books. Look, I tout it because I think you guys will enjoy them if you read them. But I close out, it's a book about the media, but I close out some recommendations about what people should do. And it all starts with civic engagement. It starts with never giving up, getting invested in every single race, get invested in your homeowners association, your PTA, as local as you can get. Every single time you have a chance to cast your ballot, you have a chance to make this country or your city or your area a better place. I love that sentiment. It's great stuff. Great day. We're celebrating. Be right back.
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0: 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From the B&M Tree Service Weather Center, we are looking at 75 degree temperatures with mostly sunny skies and southern winds of 10 to 15 miles per hour.
1: SRN News, I'm John Scott. Kuwait briefly shut down its main airport after Iranian drones heavily damaged a passenger terminal building, killing one and wounding dozens. The U.S. military says Iran fired missiles at Kuwait, which fell apart en route, and downed drones targeting American forces. President Trump insists that negotiations are still ongoing with Iran. The Trump administration has placed sanctions on Iran's largest digital asset exchange, Novatex, and three others. In consumer news, Ford recalling over 400,000 vehicles because of a seatbelt issue that may result in an injury if a crash occurs. The National Highway Traffic Safety Administration said in a report that the recall includes certain Ford Expedition and Lincoln Navigator vehicles with model years 2018 through 2022. This is SRN News.
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0: Play-Doh. Play-Doh was named after Duchess Marlowe's favorite toy, by the way. I mean, if you guys didn't know that. But Play-Doh said one of the penalties for refusing to participate in politics is that you end up being governed by your inferiors. That's exactly what happens. That's why I want all of you engaged in, you might say that Play-Doh was a Republican. You might say that if you were a dad. It's a dad joke. It's like, I get dad joke privilege. It happens on the show. It's going to happen from time to time. But that's right. And that's why you got to get involved. And just people opting out. Just like, what are you doing? Like, are you all that busy that you're opting out? Not in this audience, but your friends, your family. What do you, is it just Netflix and sports ball and fan duels? Like, is that what's going on? Or are we trying to save our country and make America that beacon, shining city on a hill? I got one cut of Steve Hilton. This is an interesting one because I had not heard this one. The guys grabbed this for me. I'm not sure I'm going to like this. Let's see, though. Let's play cut 20.
1: There was actually an immigrant who was governor of California not that long ago. Not that long ago. And I remember when I became an American citizen, that certain governor you may remember. He said, congratulations. He made a very nice video. He said, but Steve, you got to get the wrong jacket. You got the wrong jacket. And I made a pledge that day that one day I would get the jacket that Arnold told me to get on my road to being governor of California. And here it is. I am a proud American. There's the jacket. And I am a very proud Californian. A very proud.
0: All right,
1: a very
0: like
1: proud Californian.
0: All right, so it's fun. So he's got the inside jacket lining, which I've never cared about my jacket lining. This might be a British thing. The Raheem, who used to run our Breitbart London Bureau, he used to always have an interesting jacket lining. I don't think I ever have any jackets like that. Anyway, one side American flag, one side California flag. Look, guys, I don't care. Any of you who want to suggest we're all anti-immigrant on the right, no, we want people who love this country and who treat our country as if it's a privilege to be here. We don't like people like Ali Velchi who come here from Canada, make a bunch of money giving opinions on the air and then complain about America. That's what we don't like. We don't like people who come in, don't learn the language, and somehow get a commercial truck driver's license and then cause an accident where Americans die on the road. Like that, we don't like those type of immigrants. We like immigrants who want to come in, make some money for us, love being in this country, and then participate. So I don't care that Steve Hilton's an immigrant. It's fantastic. It's a perfect thing. I can't believe I hadn't thought of this, but another guy who's an immigrant who the right is embracing because he stands for the right values. All about values. That's what we care about. So if you think I'm channeling Dennis Prager, it's because I am. Exactly. Okay, good stuff. So that's enough on California for now. Other races yesterday that were of note, and there were a number of them. The next one, a Democrat worked with Al-Qaeda, that Al-Qaeda. An Al-Qaeda link group wins the primary in New Jersey to replace Congresswoman Bonnie Watson Coleman. Adam Hamowy, a controversial candidate, according to Paul Bois, Breitbart News, volunteered for Al-Qaeda link group, won the Democrat Party nomination. And this is a seat that the Democrats hold. So he's was endorsed by the squad. So the squad likes him. The Islamization of New York, New Jersey, which apparently is a place. I didn't know it was a place until recently. But everyone's telling me New York, New Jersey, it's a real thing. But this is a guy who literally was a witness on behalf of the blind sheikh, Sheikh Omar Abdul Rahman, the blind sheikh, linked to the World Trade Center terror attacks and later plots to bomb the Statue of Liberty and other New York targets. And he had deep Al-Qaeda ties with a translator, testified on the blind sheikh's behalf of his terror trial. A guy testifying on behalf of a guy who was trying to kill Americans. I mean, it's amusing in a way, but I should not be amused. This is absolutely horrifying. This is existential. Next one, Scott Wiener, out in California, running for Nancy Pelosi's seat. He's a famed guy who, I think he's a state senator or something like that, but always getting attention for doing the gayest stuff imaginable on TV. This is a very flamboyant individual. And he's a state senator. He's running for Pelosi's congressional seat. He got nominated. Extremely far left. It's far left for San Francisco standards. And has been branded largely as a groomer and a pedophile protector because a lot of this comes from this SB 145 bill that came out in 2020, which gave judges discretion on sex offender registration for sex between teens and younger teens. So basically children So it basically lessened rules on some sex with children. So even Donald Trump Jr. got in on that one, Ted Cruz. Marjorie Taylor Greene, when she was MAGA, saying it was normalizing pedophilia. And a bunch of other stuff that he's just got a total degenerate. Like, that's what he is. And he's now going to potentially succeed Nancy Pelosi. I always think about this, how the devil you know sometimes is better than the devil you don't know. It really is. This is just another example. All right, other items that are out there. A lot of people looking at Iowa. So the Iowa State, there's a Senate race there for Joni Ernst's seat. I'm sad to see Ernst go, even though she's not the most hardcore of the senators. She's always someone who is very communicative and I think was willing to defend her positions when she would go against the sort of MAGA base. Definitely someone who I like on a personal level as well. She's retiring. I don't know what she's up to, but for her seat, we're getting a woman named Ashley Hinson is going to be the nominee for Republicans. Very good. The great, great potential candidate there. I'm excited about that candidacy. But Iowa, we're definitely seeing some headwinds. Schumer's unofficial pick, a para-Olympian named Josh Turk, beat a far-left pick. He's going to have a lot of support in Iowa, and I've got my eye on that race as well. Also in Iowa, the governor's race, Republican candidate Zach Lawn won over Trump-endorsed Randy Feenstra. So this was a first for President Trump in a long time where a Trump-backed candidate lost, but it's not a big deal in the slightest. We worked with both of them well at Breitbart, and Turning Point USA endorsed Lawn. The MAHA pack endorsed Lawn. So I think even though Feenstra, who's given us exclusives in the past, seems like a good guy, not a big deal here because Lawn is someone who is incredibly hardcore on cracking down on H-1B visas. And so I think that's a really essential thing. And that is, I think, what people are understanding that we have too much legal immigration. That's pretty hardcore in terms of normative American politics. Of course, that's our view of Breitbart News. We're trying to protect. We love Americans and want Americans to get raises more than we want to import a bunch of people from around the country. So not to say we can't have some immigrants, as I just stated, but still, we want to prioritize Americans first, when Americans get their jobs first. So Zach Lawn was a champion of that issue, and then now he's going to be the nominee and beating a Trump-backed candidate. So very good with that. I'm all good with that. It sounds great to me. Oh, also, a quick correction. Scott Wiener is only leading Nancy Pelosi, and there's going to be in the Nancy Pelosi seat against someone Pelosi endorsed named Connie Chan. And so that's going to go to a runoff, it looks like. So he'll be in the runoff, but it looks like he's winning, and I just feel like the thing is going to get more and more left. So, all right. I want to change gears out of politics, but before we do, let me cleanse the palate with a little Graham Plattner, just a friendly reminder that the Democrats are on the verge of nominating in Maine a guy who has a very aggressive Nazi tattoo. And the Democrats are trying to explain away how this is possible. This clip from Sonny Hostin from 2 days ago, you've heard this, but I got to play it myself. Let's play cut six, please, guys.
2: He's also made racist remarks against African Americans. So he's a cheater. He's an anti-Semite because the fact that he had that tattoo for 20 years and didn't know what it was is a lie. So he's a liar, a racist, an anti-Semite.
3: Homophobe.
2: He's a homophobe. Yeah. So he's all the things. And character does matter. But we have someone that has almost unbridled power in the White House at this point. There are no checks and balances. And the only way that we can maybe bring a bit of our democracy back is by having a Congress that functions and that has these checks and balances. And I do think one of the only ways.
0: So, he's a racist. He's a liar. He's a cheater. He's got a Nazi tattoo. But I still support him because I hate Trump that much. That type of clarity is priceless. And that clip is going to get played all throughout the rest of the election until Plattner drops out. I'm going to play the Scott Galloway clip. Scott Galloway, famed podcaster, New York University business professor, and a guy who occasionally says stuff I agree with, which is that's how you get good at podcasting, is you got to just tick off people and surprise people. And someone who is just makes the most unhinged liberal emotional takes and then occasionally says something smart. This is one of those unhinged ones. Cut 19.
4: I'm a Jew. I don't love a Tottenkopf
3: tattoo. Okay, if he gets drunk one night and gets a stupid tattoo, the fact that he's trying to protect our liberties the next day and might be blown up by an IED, he gets a hall pass. So, okay, folks, if you want to keep applying purity tests, we end up with an incompetent running against a 9/11 denier in Los Angeles. We're not going to have any candidates running. So, one, stop the purity tests.
0: Purity test. Do you think that having a hyper-aggressive Totenkopf tattoo from the Nazis, from the SS guards who would execute Jews in concentration camps as a Jew, do you feel like that might be a threshold that you could set for a purity test? Do you think it's reasonable? Or you get a hall pass for that? I'm giving him a hall pass. He was just drunk. And he was apparently drunk every other night for the next 20 years without, because he never removed the tattoo. All right, so that's where they're at on Plattner, and I'm looking forward to continuing to make the Democrats eat that each and every day. All right, the next thing that I want to touch on with you guys is the reports that I was saying are true. The Trump did go off on Benjamin Netanyahu over the phone, swearing at him even. We got a cut of this. Cut 12, please.
4: You had a phone call with Bibi Netanyahu, the Prime Minister of Israel, in which you were angry with him. You said, are you effing crazy? What are you effing doing? I helped you stay out of jail. Is that true? Did you speak to him in those terms?
5: I did. I wouldn't say angry. I was a little bit perturbed at his constantly fighting with Lebanon.
0: Okay, pause. So we already got through the key point, is that I was reporting this on the show, that he screamed at Netanyahu, you're effing crazy, and you'd be in prison if not for me, and that this is why everyone hates Israel now, is because you keep bombing indiscriminately with no regard for world peace. And he immediately says, I did. And now let's hear the rest of his explanation, but he confirms that report is true. Go on.
5: You know, at some point I said, maybe we got to stop this. We got to stop it. But I have a very good relationship. We've done well together. He always says, we could never have done it, but everybody knows that we could have never done it without the United States.
0: He said he's constantly fighting with Lebanon. You know, at some point I said, we're going to stop this. This is exactly what you heard in this show. No one with longer history in, you know, at least from my age, of being an advocate for Israel, the one Jewish state on earth, but not smart, continuing to bomb Lebanon right now and Hezbollah targets right now. It has not worked out, and Trump apparently agrees. So there you go. Marlo Show gets it right. Be right back.
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0: O'Connell, Roger Wicker Jr., Rick Locke, Garrett Cholley, Matt Zibel, Junior Producer Ricky, Misty Callahan, John Cassio, Daniel West. All pitching in, making the show a nice place to do business here. Also, our guy Lon out in Iowa, really good on the trans stuff. But that's going to be big because a lot of the Iowa Democrats are, they're anti-woke now. We're seeing all the woke agenda come back, but also the anti-woke crowd is getting through to Democrats in the middle of the country, which could be a big change as we head towards the election. Keep an eye on this. The woke wars on the left is going to be real. There's a lot of them are going to lean into it. Look at California for that. You're seeing all this Islamization in New York, New Jersey. But then you've also, or the squadification, which is sort of the same thing, middle of the country, maybe there's some sense coming back to Democrats that men beating women in sports is not a great look. Okay, one last Iran note, just a brief one. Like, as usual, there's not that much to report right now because the ceasefire merely identifies as a ceasefire, not totally a ceasefire, and essence of it is that there's still exchange of gunfire back and forth. It's now maybe Israel is going to have to get roped into the peace talks. There's just not major progress on talks. Rubio said that the war is over. I don't know if that's a great look. Gas prices are super high, and I hope he's right that the war is over, but we got to sort out a lot of different stuff before I think people, even people who want the war to be over, we do have to sort out a couple things before we're done with this. So keep that in mind, and we'll have more updates for you tomorrow. Next big item that, again, you could do almost like a three-hour show on this topic. Scott Pelley, longtime 60 Minutes correspondent, accused CBS editor-in-chief Barry Weiss of murdering the show. I brought this up yesterday. He said that she's murdering it. She does not love this place. She was brought in to kill it, and she's been doing exactly that. And then he also criticized her deputy as having slender qualifications, which I thought was just the most pompous, sanctimonious expression I think I've ever heard in my life. He said he had no qualifications. She has no qualifications as well. And I said on yesterday's show, another cult shot, second cult shot from the Marlo show. Boom. I said she's got to fire him, and she did. He's fired. He's out. Or at least he's going to resign. But that makes a lot of sense because you can't be that insubordinate. And there's a lot of people online who are making it seem like she's just doing the Don's dirty work, I think is a headline I saw. You can't have someone who works underneath you saying that you're murdering the company and then you keep your job, especially when it's public. So I got a cut of Trump talking about Scott Pelley, which is fun. Let's play. Which cut is that, guys? I 15.
1: Well, Scott Pelley interviewed Joe Biden in 23, just after he did that Robert Hur interview where Robert Hur said right. that Joe Biden couldn't be right. charged because he was an elderly man with poor memory. And Scott Pelley covered up apparently the edits.
2: I think Scott Pelley's got his own problems. He's terrible. Look, Scott Pelley's a stiff and he's afraid and he's part of this, gang of crooked, stupid people that don't care about our country.
0: He's a stiff. I love it. He is a poet. That's what I've realized. He's the poet. He should be the poet laureate. There's another one. Mark it down. Someone keep a note for the show. We need a show archivist because I keep referring these points. Trump should be the poet laureate. Just beautifully put. Beautifully put. Scott Pelley apparently said after getting fired, I've been in combat in Afghanistan. I've been in combat in Iraq. I've been to war zone Ukraine multiple times. Risking my life and the happiness of my family because of my devotion to the broadcast. Let me tell you something. This is probably true. It's probably true that he gets sent to Afghanistan, and though he's well paid and gets a lot of credit, he's nervous. I've been to things I've not had a lot of reporting when you're in the field where it's dangerous, but I have been in the field where it's dangerous. It doesn't feel good. Sometimes you feel like I've got babies at home. Like, why am I out here? Is it just to get the news? And then you realize that's the job. That's what you're called. It is a calling if you're good at it. And it's worth it to do it because you inform the people and you're treating your life as though you're trying to give back. You're trying to serve. You're trying to serve the country, trying to serve God. And there's a way to do that. But then you don't come back and just kind of do this boo-hoo thing. So I'm sure he's been in these places. I'm sure it's scary. But for some guy who's supposed to be some sort of a media genius, shouldn't he have known that he shouldn't be the one to make this point? Shouldn't he have had someone who's got his back, some surrogate in the media to say, Scott Pelley's a legend. He's been in Afghanistan. He's been in Iraq. He's been in Ukraine. He's a super brave guy. He deserves your respect. Instead, he says it himself. Like, he's just this sniveling little guy who is just completely outmatched by his bosses, by Donald Trump, et cetera. And I can't wait to see him have a new podcast with Chuck Todd, Chris Cillizza, maybe Marjorie Taylor Greene and Thomas Massie will be there. All these people, Trump just keeps knocking off all of his foes, and I'm here for it. That's today's show. Go in peace to love and serve the Lord. Thanks for listening and watching.
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10: With SRN News, I'm John Scott. California's crowded primary for governor remains unresolved. GOP gubernatorial candidate Steve Hilton told supporters in Los Angeles last night his campaign another step closer to winning the governor's chair.
11: To every single person who's voted for me, we're not there yet, but it's looking good.
10: Democratic candidate for governor and former HHS Secretary Xavier Becerra told supporters last night they spoke with one voice.
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10: Only two of the gubernatorial candidates will advance to the general election. Governor Gavin Newsom is term limited. This is SRN News.
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14: 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From the JTR Roofing Weather Center, we are looking at 78-degree temperatures with intermittent clouds and southern winds of 10 to 15 miles per hour.
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21: Hey, welcome to the Scott Jennings Show. I'm your guest host, Carl Jackson, sitting in for the great Scott Jennings. He will be back with you next week. This will be my last day filling in this week. Jennifer Horn back with you on Thursday and Friday. As a matter of fact, I'm going to have Jennifer Horn on with me in the next hour, and we're going to be discussing all things California, the California primaries. Obviously, six states held primaries last night. And perhaps I'll get to some of those, but I got to be honest with you, the ones that I'm, listen, all of them will have an impact, no doubt, no way, some shape, form, during the midterms. I'm specifically concerned, about California, or I'm specifically, I should say, excited and concerned about California. You see, Steve Hilton has performed extremely well in the gubernatorial primary. I think it's clear, it's going to be 1-2 Becerra, Steve Hilton. As far as Spencer Pratt is concerned, he performed extremely well in the LA mayor's race. And I am convinced that it's 1-2 Bass and Spencer Pratt. I'm extremely concerned that these ballot measures continue. People can, that LA County, that the state of California can continue counting ballots for 7 days, as long as they're postmarked election day. That is absolutely insane, given the fact that there's mass mail-in voting that occurs there, mass mail-out voting of these ballots that occur there. So we will get into that with Jennifer Horn and what she's seeing, what she's hearing on the ground. Cannot wait to speak to her. Also, Xi Van Fleet, the anti-communist activist, is going to be on with us. I think she's on in the second hour as well. Okay, so she's on with us in the second hour. So for those of you that do get to hear the second hour, make sure that you stay tuned for that. If it's played at a later time or tomorrow or morning in some places, make sure you tune in for that, because it's going to be a jam-packed and a great second hour. And the reason why I'm bringing both of them on is because I have a thing. I'm going to talk about the latest, what's popping off in Iran. I'll give you my take and the take that I always give when it comes to Iran. And I'll do that momentarily. But I did come up with a theme, and now I'm going through my notes. And I was thinking about this when it came to Graham Plattner. This story doesn't get old. This story isn't going to get old. It seems to me that there's a new scandal that emerges daily when it comes to Graham Plattner. But the Democrat Party is proving something to us. And I want to make it emphatically clear here that Democrats do not care about character. They care about communism. Guys, I don't say that lightly. I was messing around with that theme earlier, and I was like, I'm not a conspiracy theorist, and I don't like being a flamethrower for the sake of being a flamethrower. But I've just thought about this. There's no doubt in my mind, and I'm sure in yours too, that the Democrat Party have been co-opted. Not only do you see communists, you see people like this Hamaswamy guy in the New Jersey district. I believe it's District 12. Forgive me, I forget off the top of my head, who won his primary in New Jersey. He will be going up against whatever Republican he's going to be going up against in the November election. But not only are we voting for communists inside of the United States of America, because you have people that are clearly clueless, but we're starting to vote for Islamists too. And when I think about these stories that I'll be talking about today as a whole, Iran fits in. I know there's some people out there, even within the conservative movement, that'll say Iran isn't America first. No, if you understand communism, if you understand what Islamism is trying to do around the world, across the globe, particularly when it concerns the big Satan and the little Satan, that couldn't be further from the truth. You guys know that President Trump and Israeli Prime Minister Benjamin Netanyahu had it out a little bit. I didn't really believe it at first, but it seems to be confirmed that President Trump, at least for now, they got into a heated discussion, hold out on the bombing when it comes to Beirut, despite the fact that you have a bunch of Hezbollah terrorists that are giving orders from that particular area. President Trump wants to try to make out a deal with the Iranian, with the IRGC. And guys, make no mistake about it. The hardliners, the entire regime, including the regime that remains, are the hardliners. Make no mistake about it. But I think about Iran, and I think about this Graham Plattner, the Nepo Nazi baby that the Democrat Party, this guy isn't going anywhere. When he went to that meeting yesterday, there was speculation in Washington, D.C., Graham Plattner did. He was meeting with the Senate Democrats in Washington, D.C., and there was plenty of speculation that they were going to kick this guy to the curb. Now, they still have time to do that, but I knew, based upon this guy's history, that he wasn't going anywhere. He wasn't going to go out without a fight. They weren't going to kick him to the curb. So we're going to talk about that, get into more details about that. There has been a win for Republicans. The SCOTUS sides with the Alabama GOP, so that favorite maps could be drawn there for the GOP, and I would say for freedom. I also want to talk about 60 Minutes. Scott Pelley has been fired from 60 Minutes, rightfully so. I don't take any glee over that, but it was obvious that the man has to go. It was obvious that the man didn't know his place. It was obvious that he didn't realize that he wasn't the boss. It's obvious that the guy is an elite. He's arrogant. He doesn't realize, in my opinion anyway, that he's a propagandist. I don't say that lightly. And maybe I shouldn't say propagandist. I'm not sure if it's intentional or if he's just so biased. He just does not get it. The White House Correspondents' Dinner is back on for July 24th. And what I'm going to try to do to the best of my ability, with the help, again, in the second hour of Xi Van Fleet, the anti-communist activist, and Jennifer Horn talking to us about California elections in depth, is prove to you the Democrats don't care about character, they care about communism. Now, why do I say that? If the Democrats cared about character, oh, also, I'm going to talk to you about Delaney Hall and dismantling Antifa. And frankly, I don't think that story is getting enough play, because I really think it exemplifies who the left is, in different fragments of the left, if you will. And so I'm going to get into that. I think the Trump administration, they've been prosecuting some of these guys. I think they need to go no holds barred. I think it needs to be consistent. Breonna Lyman of the Federalist wrote a fantastic column on this the other day. I'm going to go through that with you because I think it is very important. For those of you that are in the listening audience, you're listening to the Scott Jennings Show. My name is Carl Jackson. You can find me online at Carl Jackson Show, at The Carl Jackson Show. I am officially your favorite Christian conservative American that happens to be black. You didn't know that until just right now. Anyway, Lou's got my back right here at AM 950, The Answer, Orlando.com. Sean McConnell is in my ear. Thank you, Greg Eben, producing the program. Rick Lowkey, I know you're out there somewhere. I don't know who we have on the lines, but whomever is on the lines, thank you so much. Appreciate that. Plenty to get to. I want to start with this. I was thinking about America and Americans as we inch closer and closer to our 250th year celebration. I was looking online and it was weird. I was Googling, you know, 10 things. Obviously, there's the Bill of Rights, guys, right? But 10 things that make America unique or American citizens unique. And I was Googling that specifically. I came up with this. There were a bunch of left wing things that came up. They had some good things and some bad things. I was like, this is stupid. I'm gonna pass on it. But and then I started to think about it, and I was like, no, let me share what some others around the world think. This is an article from Go go to Tutors.com, 15 things that make America stand out for better or worse. Now a lot of these are going to rag on America, but there's some good things too. And then I'm going to tell you why America is great, in my opinion. Photos of, let's see, they say, what are some of the things? Unmatched national park system. That's what outsiders looking in say makes America great. Astronomical healthcare costs. That's crazy or stands out in America. Extraordinary higher education institutions. They say that stands out. These are foreigners. Staggering incarceration rates, leftists or foreigners. One and the same thing, in my opinion. Cultural export powerhouse, the DEI, diversity, equity, inclusion, distinctive food portion, so we're too fat, constitutional free speech protections, okay, they recognize that, widespread gun ownership, that throws them off, philanthropy culture, they think that's amazing. I got more that I'll introduce on the other side of the break, but I'm going to talk to you about the uncommon citizen, what makes you so great, what makes you so special.
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21: All right, welcome back to the Scott Jennings Show. I'm your guest host, Carl Jackson, sitting in for the great Scott Jennings. And again, a lot happening in around one of the latest things that occurred. You guys, I'm sure you heard overnight, and I'll get back into what makes you guys special as voters, because I want you to consider what's happening right before our eyes. And this actually gives me hope, because the left is exposing who they are. That makes me happy, because I think more and more people will wake up. I love the fact that even in California, more and more voters are starting to wake up. I've watched numerous videos of voters in California that said, hey, I'm a Democrat, but I'm just absolutely sick of it. It's hard to ignore what's happening right before your eyes. I even watched a video of a guy that was formerly homeless, and he said everything that Spencer Pratt is talking about, he basically submitted himself to 10 years or so prior. Now he's clean, he's doing okay, and so for that reason alone, he decided to vote for Spencer Pratt in the primary, because he said, listen, I don't know who I'm going to vote for in the general, but this guy made sense. He did. He talked about the things that I needed to do basically to get off the street. I know that it works. So I want to give him a chance to get to the general so that we can have a choice as to who gives us the better choices. And that's what it's all about. That's what the left wants to try and curtail. They were ready to get rid of the jungle primary system as soon as they were afraid that it would be Chad Bianco, who, man, thank you, Chad Bianco, for getting in the race. Obviously, we know now it didn't pay off. And perhaps, it's just something you have to think about when you're in the blue city. You may have to coalesce behind one candidate. And I thought Democrats might do that. They never did. So the left weren't able to curtail their voters, spread out all over the place. And now, so that's good for Steve Hilton. I just think, I don't know if he would have won it right out. But still, you want the numbers as high as possible. All right. So just real quick, and then I want to get to what makes you special in the United States of America.

0: The targeted strikes on Keshem Island and the beleaguered Strait of Hormuz were, quote, in response to attempted attacks by Iran across the Middle East. This is according to U.S. Central Command. The BBC reports that CENTCOM said Iran had fired two missiles at Kuwait and three at Bahrain, all of which broke apart or were intercepted. Iran claimed it had attacked successfully U.S. bases and helicopters in a regional country using missiles and drones in retaliation, but offered no evidence to support the allegation. Okay, so I'm going to say something. Iran is the snake of the head. I believe that it's time for the United States of America to go ahead and poop or get off the pot. And I say that it's not easy to say. I was on air. I can't even recall who I was sitting in for at the time. And I listen, President Trump is the best foreign policy that I've seen, best foreign policy president that I've seen in my lifetime. I love the way that he goes about foreign policy. What he's doing in the Western Hemisphere is brilliant. What he's doing in the Middle East with the Abraham Accords, absolutely brilliant. I'm going to say something that might offend some of you guys. And listen, you can holler at me at Carl Jackson Show, Facebook, Instagram, and X. I think he needs to get the J.D. Vances out of his ear. President Trump's instincts are spot on when it comes to Iran. And all this ceasefiring, waiting and stuff like that, giving Iran the time to rebuild their munitions and all this kind of stuff and play this game, I don't think it's helpful. I don't think it's helpful. And I think you have to cut off the head of the snake. That's what President Trump wanted to do. He's been talked out of it by people like Erdogan and no doubt in my mind by the J.D. Vance factions inside of the White House. At least that's my opinion. I think that's a bad move because I'm sorry to say this. J.D. Vance is no Donald Trump. I mean, it's as simple as that to me. I hope that he's the next president or a Rubio or DeSantis. But listen, there's only going to be one president for such a time as this, that can end this nonsense happening with Iran, that can cut off the snake of not only Islamism, but Marxism. Because remember, Islamism has adopted Marxism in order to advance their agenda. And so you see it spreading to places like New York City with Mamdani. You see it spreading with, the guy El Said in Michigan. You see it spreading in New Jersey with Hamawami, and it's time to put a stop to this. President Trump, in my opinion, is the only man on the planet that can do it. So we'll get into that. And again, what makes you special? I promise, on the other side.
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5: SRN News, I'm John Scott. President Volodymyr Zelensky says the long-range Ukrainian drones have struck an oil terminal in the Russian city of St. Petersburg, setting ablaze an oil terminal. the attack.

0: X came just before the Russian city hosts an international economic forum where President Vladimir Putin is scheduled to speak. A man holding hostages inside a California office building shot and killed by the FBI, the Bakersfield Police Department, said in a statement the suspect was killed in an officer-involved shooting involving FBI personnel. Police say all the hostages are free. None were harmed. The standoff in Bakersfield lasted about 12 hours. The White House Association's Correspondents' Dinner rescheduled for July 24th, the event initially disrupted by an assassination attempt on President Trump. This is SRN News.
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5: 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That is The Carl Jackson Show. I will be on tonight going over this stuff with you in great detail. So make sure you tune in. We're on live, or you can just wherever you go to get your podcast, you can listen to it later. But I'm going to be going through all of these stories, breaking them up, and putting them out as podcasts. So you can, look forward to that. The Carl Jackson Show, wherever you go to get your podcast, por favor. All right. So what makes the United States citizen special? Actually, absolutely nothing. Absolutely nothing. We're no different. We're no special. We're not any more special than any other citizen in any other country. But what makes this country special is our Judeo-Christian value system, is our Constitution, it's our Bill of Rights. That's what sets this nation apart. And I'll talk to you about this. I talked to you briefly or somewhat about this the other day. This is something I think we have a duty to fight for and a duty to withhold. And I think it's so important that we understand the times that we're living in. That's why I'm going to have Jennifer Horn on in the next hour. That's why I'm going to have Xi Van Fleet on, who escaped Mao's Cultural Revolution in China. And so I look forward to speaking with her. I had an interview with her a few weeks ago on my podcast, and in long form. So you can go check that out, the Carl Jackson Show, wherever you go to get your podcast. I won't be able to spend as much time with her today, obviously, but I wanted to make sure that I get her on because it's so crucial to understand what we're seeing here. And she's seeing flashes of things that she saw in Mao's China. And she's like, oh my God, I can't sit back anymore. I can't be quiet anymore. And she's become an anti-communist activist within the United States of America. But our Constitution, our Bill of Rights, these are the things that set us apart. The First Amendment, the freedom of religion, speech, press, the right to address your government for grievances. I mean, this is not heard of anywhere else. The Second Amendment, the right to be able to bear arms. Why is that important? Why is that so crucial? Why is that so important? It's simple. Because we love life. We love life in the United States. Now, some abortionists may have something different to say. Some pro-choice people. I'm a pro-lifer. I'm not ashamed of that. I don't hide from that. I'm a pro-lifer. And honestly, here's why I know I can't support a candidate. If they don't believe in the Second Amendment, I know they won't believe in anything else, because I know that they won't believe in life. If they won't fight hard for it, they don't protect it. I don't believe them in regard to protecting virtually anything else. The same is true with abortion. And frankly, not that they're one in the same, because they're not. But life is life. So if you don't protect life, I really don't trust you as a politician. It doesn't mean that on some cases I won't hold my nose and make sure that I vote for you over the communists, because believe me, there's a lot of pro-choice Republicans out there. And sometimes that's something that you may have to do in order to at least deter the advancement of communism, where we're all not being killed. But nonetheless, those are some of the things that I look for. But what makes us special is, in fact, our founders. I know the left constantly likes to regard them as these racist white men, all these bigots, and they want to refound, they want to transform America. But the problem is, you can look at every other ethnic group around the world, and you can see that nobody created a government better than, dare I say, these white men that these people hate. Nowhere else in the world has anyone created a government where people are more free regardless of the color of their skin. And why is that? It is because they believed in the Bill of Rights. It's because they believed in these inalienable rights. So at whatever level of government, you see a threat to these inalienable rights, not in theory, but in practice, you have a duty to preserve them. I want to play a clip for you. This is clip number 6, if you guys could play that, Mr. McConnell. This is Sonny Hostin from The View. Speaking of Graham Platner, the Democrat senatorial candidate in Maine, cut number 6.
6: He's also made racist remarks about against African Americans. So he's a cheater. He's an anti-Semite, because the fact that he had that tattoo for 20 years and didn't know what it was is a lie. So he's a liar, a racist, an anti-Semite.
7: Homophobe.
6: He's a homophobe. Yeah. So he's all the things, and character does matter. But we have someone that has almost unbridled power in the White House at this point. There are no checks and balances. And the only way that we can maybe bring a bit of our democracy back is by having a Congress that functions and that has these checks and balances. And I do think one of the only ways is to win that seat in Maine.
5: Okay, so I want you to understand this. And I don't mean this to sound... I don't mean this, or I'm not saying this, I should say, to be mean when it comes to Sonny Hostin. That's one of the dumbest things that I've ever heard in my life. And I've heard a lot of dumb things from the left. So she said this guy is a liar, he's a racist, basically he's a perv, he's got all of these issues. Now, this is a lady that gets on TV, gets paid millions of dollars, basically on television, to bash Trump, Republicans, conservative, American values, traditional values. She gets paid millions of dollars in the United States of America to bash America, to bash American values, to bash the president of the United States, to bash you, to bash me. She gets millions of dollars to do that, to call all of us racist. Yes, even people that look like me, we're racist. The Larry Elder, black face of white supremacy. She gets paid millions of dollars to say that, to call out the character issues on the right. Oh, President Trump, his character issues. He's an authoritarian. He's a king. He's this. He's that. Unbridled power. You guys heard the words, quote unquote. Unbridled power is what Sonny Hostin says the president of the United States has. But she says, wait for it. Vote for the communist in Maine. Vote for the communist in Maine. Have you guys ever bothered to, I didn't even look this morning, but I don't know if you guys ever bothered to look at, it's been a while since I looked at it. I don't even need to look at it. I can pretty much guess. If you look at Susan Collins' voting record, and Republicans will argue, and perhaps rightfully so, listen, she's in Maine. She has no choice but to do that. This is a lady that votes kind of straight down the middle. I mean, she is straight up, she would be considered a Democrat. I think her conservative score is somewhere around 50. All right. So 50-50 are the odds. I believe those are close to the numbers the last time I looked. I may be off a few points here and there. But nonetheless, this is a lady that's, I mean, as purple can get. She's a purple candidate. You know, she's closer to being a Democrat, a traditional Democrat, than she is a modern day conservative, in my opinion. Yet they want to throw this lady to the side. They want to get rid of her. Because they said, oh, she votes with Trump. I heard an argument this morning from this lefty on Fox. She voted for Trump's big, beautiful bill. This gentleman mentioned one more thing. I can't even recall what it is. And I was like, oh, good. You found two things. Oh, she voted for Brett Kavanaugh, got rid of Roe v. Wade, despite the fact that women can still kill their babies from state to state to state if they'd like. Still got the abortion pill, I wish RFK Jr. would stop that, mifepristone or whatever that is, going from state to state to state. A lot of women are being hurt and hospitalized by that. So Susan Collins was okay with that, despite the fact that she voted for Brett Kavanaugh. So this guy was like, that's basically those two things alone kind of disqualify her. So we need the communists. Now, I say this about Sonny Hostin, and I don't have any beef with Sonny Hostin, except I think she's a mean, nasty lady. I also think she's a useful idiot, and I'm not saying it to be mean, but these are the types of people they need. Now, Graham Plattner, I would say he's a useful idiot, but I'm not necessarily convinced that he's a useful idiot. Yesterday, I didn't get into, or the other day I was in, I wasn't able to finish up and getting into some of the details. But I want to go over this. I also want to go over what's happening with Delaney Hall, Jill Biden, Scott Pelley. I believe all of these stories are intertwined. Whether you get a Scott Pelley, who thinks he's above it all, finally CBS rightfully, fires him and murders, his career at CBS. Jill Biden, one of the most evil wives, I think, that has ever lived inside of the White House. I think all of these stories are tied together. The Delaney Hall story, the ICE facility there, and dismantling ICE. We're in a fight. This is communism versus capitalism. And again, the point that I want to make, particularly when it comes to Graham Plattner, let me flip through my formerly fingerprinted fingertips. Because I got the story right here. But I was just looking. I mean, literally, there's a story every day. So he was using cocaine in the military. He blamed women, basically, for rape. He was on a kick app. No telling whether or not he was a pedo himself. But 70% of the people that go on there, that is a site, apparently, where pedophiles like to go. Whether sex trafficking, those type of engagements occur oftentimes on that particular app. And it was obviously him. The first thing that set him off that brought negative media, negative national media attention to him was a Nazi tattoo. Basically, the tattoo, I forget what it's called, but basically what the guards in the Nazi concentration camps, that was their logo, their emblem, or whatever it was, tattooed on his chest. There was another story today that popped up on Reddit, an old post from Reddit, where he liked a German, the German hat and military helmets, I should say, in World War II. He specifically mentioned the brown American rifle, the BAR, well, that was a good rifle, that rifle and the German hat, two German shepherds in the picture. He specifically said how he liked the German hat. I'm paraphrasing, but that's some of the things that popped up. Obviously, this guy's a Nepo baby, pretending to be a blue-collar worker, an oyster farmer who basically works for his mommy, supplies his mommy's restaurant on an island I believe his family owns of some sort where he does the oyster farming. This guy is just completely fake, all because the left wants a guy that is tough. Now, again, the point is, you heard Sonny Hostin. Every name that she has called Trump, listen to me, every name that this woman has called Trump over the last several years, this guy really, Graham Plattner, exemplifies, provable, in her face, in her face. And she says, wait a minute, Trump has unbridled power. She forgot to mention that this guy is a communist. Guys, the fight for America's survival, I believe, is real. And there's no doubt in my mind that we're going to win it. I'm positive about that. I think we're going to do better than expected in these midterms. I think you're seeing the frustration amongst people. I heard Mike Gallagher even mention a poll this morning where the congressional generic ballot is looking much better for Republicans. Guys, I think the fight is on. We just got to recognize the fight that we're in. We'll be back with more on the other side. I'm Carl Jackson.
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8: The leftists haven't had enough yet. There's more. 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
9: Okay, so basically I was saying, listen, what sets you apart from the rest of the world, I mean, frankly, it's the fact that our founders believed in Judeo-Christian values, believed in life. Listen, I know this is an experiment. This is an experiment that has been incredibly successful. So there's reason to celebrate America in 250. There's no other place in the world that anyone can go where you'll experience more freedoms. Again, when I started off this program, and again, thank you, Scott Jennings, for allowing me to sit in for you. But when I started off this program, I looked up, you know, the things that make America unique. And it was a bunch of lefties and progressives, basically sites that popped up. And there were some good things, but there were things that they were complaining about, too. But even the things in which they were complaining about, it's because, you know what? It's because we have liberty. It's because we have choices and they don't understand some of these things. But I'm just looking through the Bill of Rights, and it's something that we should familiarize ourselves with. But obviously, people know the First Amendment for the most part. Second Amendment, Third Amendment prohibits the quartering of soldiers in private homes during peacetime without the owner's consent. Some people think that doesn't apply as much today. I think so. I mean, God forbid you have a regime that's just able to take over your property and quarter themselves in there with their soldiers. I mean, consider the IRGC. When you think about the Second Amendment, let me go back to the Second Amendment. Consider all the people that are inside of Iran, the Persian people that want to be free of this regime. Imagine if they had a Second Amendment. Imagine if they had a Second Amendment. Let me circle back because I'm not sure if I sealed the bow when it comes to Iran. I believe again, and just to reiterate from the other day, I think the J.D. Vances, and maybe I'm wrong, maybe it's not J.D. Vance, but J.D. Vance, our minded people, needs to get out of the president's ear when it comes to Iran. I think President Trump should take this victory. Frankly, I think he deserves this victory. I think it will go bode well for him in history. I think these ceasefires have only, frankly, elongated what's inevitable when it comes to Iran. But no uranium, no missiles, no proxies. The Strait of Hormuz has to be open, and the people of Iran have to be free. If you don't want Americans to have to go back there, then there's nowhere to, a better way to do that than to make sure the American people are free. And frankly, I'm all for with President Trump. What a fantastic job he's done with the Secretary of State Marco Rubio in strengthening the Western Hemisphere, and while strengthening the Western Hemisphere, literally crippling China and Russia. Why not cripple Russia and China more to make sure that we remain the world's superpower, the world's sole superpower? I love that idea, and you can do it with Iran. You can do it with Iran. For the naysayers out there, you can do it with Iran. For as long of the long of time as we've spent out there at this point with these ceasefires, it is, in my opinion, the job could have already been done. So let President Trump be President Trump when it comes to foreign policy. And I don't know who it is in his ear, whether it's J.D. Vance, whether it's Erdogan of Turkey, which I would not trust at all. President Trump, please do you when it comes to Iran and finish the job. No nukes. No missiles, no uranium. Get those people free. Open up the Strait of Hormuz. You can finish the job. I believe that you're the only one that can. But what makes America unique? Again, the rights that are recognized by our politicians. Some of our politicians. It's up to us to make sure that these Bill of Rights, these inalienable rights, stay in place, that we keep people in check. Here you have, again,

You have this chick in Sunny Hostin mentioning all these things that they project onto Trump. But she says, I'd vote for this guy that will do the very things that Trump hasn't done. Getting back to Graham Plattner again, latest drama, sexting, cocaine while he's in the military, the Kick app, you know, I already said that, sexting, blaming women for rape, the Nazi tattoo, that should be, that alone should be enough. His campaign manager or strategist threatened Genevieve McDonald. Genevieve McDonald is the woman that Plattner's wife claims she went to in confidence. Guys, I'm going to get some late ladies. I'm going to get some of you mad at me. I don't believe his wife. I mean, she did look like a hostage in those interview videos, as many people have said. I believe this is a woman that is trying to make sure her husband is both successful in his campaign and to make sure that they're successful in their marriage. But I believe that she spilled the beans to this lady, Genevieve McDonald, because she was probably like, I don't think he should run. Maybe if this is out there, he won't run. And it backfired on her. I think that's what's happening there. All right. We'll have to get to Delaney Hall on the other side. Jennifer Horn, She Van Fleet. You guys stay tuned. Carl Jackson in for the Great Scott Jennings.

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8: I'm John Scott. Peace remains elusive in the Mideast. Correspondent Ben Thomas reports on the latest shots that have been fired in the Iran war.
9: U.S. Central Command says Iran fired missiles at Kuwait and Bahrain but failed to hit their targets. Iran's paramilitary Revolutionary Guard says it targeted the headquarters of the U.S. Navy's 5th Fleet in Bahrain. Retaliation, it says, for the U.S. firing a missile into the engine room of another oil tanker trying to reach Iran despite the U.S. blockade. Central Command says it responded with strikes on an Iranian military ground control station on Keshem Island in the Strait of Hormuz. It all comes after Iranian news agencies reported Tehran had stopped communicating with mediators about a ceasefire. President Trump maintains talks have not ceased. I'm Ben Thomas.
8: This is SRN News.
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0: Welcome back to the Scott Jennings Show. I'm your guest host, Carl Jackson, sitting in for Scott today. And I'm honored to be joined by the Queen of Talk, Jennifer Horn. Jen, welcome to the program.
1: Thank you so much, Carl. Always great to be with you.
0: All right. And of course, Jennifer Horn will be back with you both Thursday and Friday. So tomorrow and Friday. So you have that to look forward to. Okay, Jennifer. So here's the deal. I'm looking at the California races and I'm looking, always look at news stories, or at least I often do, kind of on the macro level. I really do believe that conservatives have a chance to make history. President Trump has a chance to make history in these midterms, because the left are, actually, I should stop saying the left. They're straight up communists. The communists, in my opinion, have co-opted the Democrat Party. And I believe what the Californians are seeing are just the policies of a straight up communist when it comes to Karen Bass. And we're starting to see some pushback, and Gavin Newsom as well, in my opinion. And we're starting to see some pushback. The results last night, or at least thus far, have been magnificent, astounding. Jen, help me out. The system still sucks. 7 more days to count ballots? Are you kidding me?
1: Yeah, and get this, 37 days until the election is actually certified. So here's what happens when... when you're a California resident, when you're a California Republican, you get really excited on election night, and then you just get ready to take one right to the left cheek, because you know that it could change on a dime. But look, things are a little different this time around. There were so many Democrats in the race for governor. There were a couple of strong Democrats, or strongish Democrats, in the race for mayor. And so what's different than in years past is that it doesn't seem like we're going to be shredding ourselves apart as Republicans, because in our jungle primary system, top two advance. So it's always best to have less Republicans and more Democrats. And that's what we had this time around. So look, I'm happy. I'm optimistic. I'm also really excited that some of these local news media outlets have started to say it looks like Spencer Pratt is advancing. Steve Hilton is in the lead, because then if things start to change 37 days from now, they're going to get called out by the media. At least people are paying attention to these races in California.
0: No, I totally agree with that. And frankly, I thought, you know what? Even if Spencer Pratt lost, it was my thinking, and he came close, I felt like California is getting closer and closer and closer to kind of breaking that, or re-breaking that glass ceiling. It used to be a Republican state, but breaking that glass ceiling, whether it was Larry Elder running for governor. I know, you know, people at the time, oh, he wasn't successful. But I just thought, you know what? Every time you run, you put these liberals on blast, more people wake up. Spencer Pratt and Steve Hilton have been able to do it like nobody's business. And I believe more and more people have woken up. I've seen video of a homeless guy that was like, hey, I was homeless 10 years ago. Love what Spencer Pratt is saying. I've seen this, what is this guy? This guy that directed or created that HBO series Entourage. That's just fascinating to me. I do want to get your take. You basically mentioned it, but I do want to get your take. I think Steve Hilton, they're not going to be able to change that whatsoever. Spencer Pratt, I'm so encouraged to hear that some people are starting to say, hey, listen, it looks like this is going to be the guy, because I think that people would actually revolt if Spencer Pratt isn't the guy at this point. Am I far off?
1: No, I think you're absolutely right. And let's talk about Spencer Pratt just for a second, because I do want to, I think he's such a great lesson for Republicans across the country to look at. So oftentimes in blue states, people get pigeonholed, and I don't know how they try to pin them as a Trump supporter, which, look, I am. I'm super proud of our president. I think he is fantastic. But it's not necessarily the most popular thing in Los Angeles. Spencer Pratt has been able to say, yeah, I love the president. Yeah, I'm going to work with the president. Yeah, I support the president. But I'm running for mayor because of the problems that you see on the street every single day. He is very masterful at that. He's used AI and social media to build a campaign for himself. And I think Republicans in blue states and blue cities need to look at what he's done. He's also not allowing the media to set the stage for him. There was a really great moment with the local ABC affiliate where they were talking about the homeless crisis. And he said, wait, we don't have a homeless homelessness crisis. We have a drug problem in our streets. And so right. he's, I think, gifted by God to just be naturally good at this. But I also really believe, Carl, that everybody needs to be watching what he's doing and trying to create their own version of it, because it's just doing the right thing. It's populist, it's common sense, and it's answering people's frustrations, which are really great around Los Angeles.
0: Yeah, and I don't think that the leftists out there can deny it anymore. Again, I've been watching video after video after video of Democrats saying, I'm going to give this guy a shot because he's calling out the things that I've seen forever. I think you're spot on when it comes to that. Obviously, Republicans need to take heed, need to take a lesson. I agree with you. I love Trump. You're in L.A., though, and this the way this guy has been able to not deflect, but to just skillfully, hey, this is a local race. I'm running on these issues. It's appealing to people with common sense. I love that. Let me speak to you as a whole. You look at the people like Graham Plattner. I played a clip earlier, Jen, and I'm sure you've heard it or probably played it yourself, but Sonny Hostin of The View, who called Spencer Pratt all of these names, all of these things that she's projected onto Trump over the years, but I'm going to vote for this guy, or I would vote for this guy anyway, is essentially what she says. I think Democrats have a real problem with the communists, the El Said, and the Islamists, frankly, in their party. What we're seeing at Delaney Hall in New Jersey, where more and more people are starting to wake up. And the reason why I like the fact that Spencer Pratt did so well or is doing so well and Steve Hilton, because ironically, Jan, I feel like if people start paying attention to the nonsense there in California, they'll actually start paying attention to the nonsense elsewhere and other blue cities more, because LA has that type of a stage.
1: Well, LA and California in general, we're a petri dish for all the terrible ideas of the left. Any bad idea that's been pushed across the country, ballot harvesting and otherwise, has been birthed here in California. So I do think it's refreshing that California's had enough. I think our failed leadership after 20 years has finally started to wake people up. The fires were a big wake-up call. Homelessness, a big wake-up call, and all of that is really important. But here's what the left needs to hear. Sonny Hostin, and yes, I've heard her, it's despicable. The woman who fights against racism is fine supporting a Nazi. I don't know how you live with yourself. But when you have the loud, small portion of the left who just hates Trump at all costs, they lose track of the middle class. They lose track of the middle of the country who says, okay, I either like Trump or I don't. But they want somebody who's actually going to solve their own problems. That's why Spencer Pratt resonated in California. That's why Steve Hilton resonated in California, because they listened, they heard, and they came up with practical solutions for problems. The days of just saying, I hate Trump, or we're going to run to stop Trump, that's going to be Javier Becerra's problem in California. It's all he has is the anti-Trump nonsense. And even far left Democrats in our state want solutions to the problem. They've got to have real answers to issues. I don't think it's just enough to say, I hate Trump anymore. I think they're going to have to get creative, dig deep, and come up with a platform.
0: Okay, so let me ask you this. Frankly, if Steve Hilton were to win California, listen, I know you guys got a crazy legislature out there as well, but if Steve Hilton, I actually think, and I heard you say this as well, I believe it was on maybe that was Jennifer Van Laar. But anyway, I believe that the L.A. mayor's race is, frankly, as crazy as this may sound, I believe that it's even bigger than the gubernatorial race, even though I know that California needs the governor's mansion. And I pray to God that Steve Hilton gets it. And I'm feeling like he could do this. I really feel like this is a change. If he does, how do you guys get rid of this jungle primary system and this crazy voting system, Jan, where you just said seven days where all the votes can keep being counted if they're postmarked, I guess, but 37 yeah. days before it's certified? That is insane. What are Republicans working to do something or advocating against ending that if Republicans get in?
1: I have some great news on that front, and that is that voter ID is going on the ballot. A Republican, Carl DeMaio, worked hard to get it there. It's going on the ballot in November. It's got 70% approval. Voter ID would be huge. And making these changes one by one, if they stop winning elections, we can make the real change.
2: 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It's not really about recess. It's about control. This documentary exposes how the classroom didn't just evolve. It was intentionally designed, standardized, and centralized. Powerful institutions shaped it, and now they protect it. Billions of dollars flow through education organizations while test scores collapse. 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This film examines how controversial gender ideology entered classrooms, all while families are told to stay quiet. Institutions protect themselves, not the children. 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It calcified, and if we don't challenge it, it will not change. That's why independent platforms matter. Angel Studios is willing to distribute stories that mainstream outlets won't touch. 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
1: All right, welcome back to the Scott Jennings Show. I'm your guest host, Carl Jackson, sitting in today. Lou's got my back at AM 950, The Answer, Orlando.com. Sean McConnell is in my ear. Rick Lowkey is in studio. I think I heard Daniel West. Greg Eben, thank you so much for producing the show, helping me out. And, of course, there's you and the listening audience. 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Also, please like, share, and subscribe to my podcast, The Carl Jackson Show. That is The Carl Jackson Show. We will be up live tonight as well as tomorrow, 8 p.m. Eastern Standard Time. And then what we'll do is just do a long show, and then we put out the podcast, break it up, and all that kind of stuff. So if you want to listen at a later date, you can do that as well. But please like, share, and subscribe. We are talking about the Democrat Party and how they don't care about character. They care about communism. That's why they have, that's why they're sticking behind their man, Graham Plattner, the real Nazi. I mean, all types of evidence. The guy is a despicable human being, but that doesn't matter. So remember, every time they cry foul when it comes to Trump, oh, we don't like how he acts. We don't like his character. Look at the hell. He was a womanizer. He was this. He was that. Please give me a break. They don't care about that whatsoever. It's not about that, but they are telling you what it is about. It's about policy. It is about communism. I was going through, I'm a hoarder when it comes to research sometimes. I should just keep it on my computer, but sometimes I'll print out columns. And I was just thinking about during the Doge days. I was absolutely in love with Doge when Elon Musk came around. There was an article from the Federalist back then, 11 insane things your tax dollars paid for thanks to USAID. Now remember, USAID was virtually a slush fund for the Democrat Party. President Trump put a stop to that. They paid for DEI initiatives abroad, electric vehicles in Vietnam, Egyptian infrastructure, group allegedly linked to terrorism in February of last year. The Washington Examiner reported that Biden approved additional funding to a group under investigation by a government watchdog for alleged links to terrorists. Meals for terrorists in November, the Washington Times reported, this was last year, mind you, American taxpayers paid for hundreds of thousands of meals that went to Al-Qaeda. All right. So President Trump is fighting against these despicable terrorists. But under the Biden administration, we were helping to feed them with USAID, Equal Health Alliance, of course, responsible in part anyway. The USAID gave for the COVID mess, the COVID scandal, personalized contraception.

0: terrorists and drag queens, which brings me to this news story. Remember, George Soros would kind of set up these entities with the help of USAID, with the help of the federal government, and essentially they would help fund all this stuff to undermine the United States of America. I pulled up another article last year, the beginning of last year, where Axios basically gave up the goose when Trump got back in office. And they said Trump's 2025 seeks to reverse LBJ's 1965. That's why today, when you hear the news, God forgive me, I lost my outline. Basically, the Supreme Court of the United States gave Alabama the win and saying, yeah, you can redraw your maps, you know, so they're not discriminatory. They can favor the GOP, not favor black people, not favor white people, but favor the GOP. Since GOP basically control that state, you got lefties out there, Democrats. Oh, this is racism. This is a racism. This is what the left does. This is racism. This is racism. Give us two predominantly black districts because black voters deserve a choice. So black voters deserve a choice. Their choice is pick the Negro or else. No, that is not a choice. All right. That is not America. The thing that makes us, another thing that separates us from the rest of the world, that makes us unique, that makes us so special. It isn't like you're going to Sweden. It's not like you're going to China and everybody looks the same. You come to the United States of America and you become American. All right. That is the goal of America. All, wherever you came from, you become a United States citizen. You pledge allegiance to this country. You become an American, and we are a melting pot. This is what the left wants to disrupt, this melting pot. And how can they do it? By turning us against each other, by using communism. G. Van Fleet, anti-communist activist, up next.
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5: 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From the JTR Roofing Weather Center, we are looking at 82 degree temperatures with intermittent clouds and southern winds of 10 to 15 miles per hour.
6: With SRN News, I'm John Scott. A curfew to curb violent protest around the ICE detention center in Newark, New Jersey, has been lifted. Newark's Mayor Ross Baraka, the Democrat, lifting the curfew for now outside Delaney Hall, where violent clashes have happened outside and where violent criminal illegal aliens are being held inside the building. The violent protesters, many of whom were out of state, specifically from Portland. Acceptance of same-sex marriage and relationships in the USA has flattened after more than two decades of steadily increasing support, according to a new Gallup poll. About 65% of U.S. adults believe same-sex marriage should be legal, down from 71% in 2023.

0: one of the NBA Finals tonight. The Spurs and the Knicks play in the Alamo City. This is SRN News.
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1: Welcome back to the Scott Jennings Show. I'm Carl Jackson, sitting in for Scott Jennings. I'm honored to have this guest with me. She appeared on my podcast just a couple of weeks ago, and I was so impressed and amazed by her. I was like, listen, G Van Fleet is the guest, and I was like, when I'm on for Scott Jennings, I got to have you on. And frankly, we are witnessing this red-green alliance inside of the United States of America. G Van Fleet is an anti-communist activist. So real quickly, G, give us your testimony, because you basically escaped Mao's Cultural Revolution.
2: Yes, I came from China. I spent my first 26 years under Mao, the most brutal communist regimes in the world. And came here when in 1986. And so this year is my 40 years anniversary of living in America.
1: Congratulations.
2: So
1: congratulations. Okay, so what did you experience? Because you talked to me before that when Mao came in, people that lived a decent life inside of China, they were split up into a couple of categories. If I recall correctly, Xi, your family had some property, had a farm or something. Tell us about that.
2: Yeah, not my family. My grandparents had some land.
1: Okay.
2: And that,
1: okay,
2: that it was a crime. That was a sin. According to Marxism and communism, that's a sin that you have more than your neighbor. So eventually, we were categorized as the oppressor class. And for that, you know, it passed down to you from my grandparents to my father and to me. And so we were regarded as the second class citizen. And so that's how they played identity politics in China. And soon after I came here, I said, they're playing the same game. The same game.
1: Oh,
2: and the goal is, of course, to divide and then to control. So I gradually started to notice a lot of things that remind me of communist China. And that's why in 2021, I went to a Loudoun County School Board in Virginia and gave that 1 minute speech. Have no idea it went viral. I think the reason it went viral is that people never heard about Cultural Revolution in China. And that's the problem. That's the exact problem. Because American people were not educated about the real history. And when something happened to them, they thought of something new. They thought of something brand new, that the CRT and DEI, it's old game that played by Marxists and communists and destroy lives and destroy countries. And that's why I decided to speak up.
1: And I love it. Now, she has written a couple of books. She's out with her latest, Made in America. So you can find that on, online. Go to Amazon, wherever books are sold. Mao's America, Made in America. So check that out. G Van Fleet, XIVANFLEET. But honestly, I mean, she does a wonderful job bringing attention to this stuff. I remember you telling me, Xi, that, you started listening to, again, CRT, DEI. You just said your grandparents were labeled oppressors because they simply own land. You have the Mamdamis of the world out there saying, you know, just calling out billionaires. They've got this wealth. They've got this property. When you see this stuff, it's got to drive you nuts. It's got to drive you crazy. People in the United States are oppressors just because they happen to be white. I mean, talk to us about that.
2: Actually, what really, really drove me nuts is that people are listening and are nodding. I say, yeah, I agree. That is a major shift.
1: Fair.
2: Yeah, and he is a communist. Okay, and we have a lot of communists, but we have voters who agree with his views and who think that agree with him that we should take down the rich. They are the problem and we should get free stuff. But there's something they don't know. They don't know history. That's how the Chinese Communist Party started, with abolition of private property, getting the stuff from the rich. And what happened? What happened is everyone become poor. The only rich were those in control, the CCP elites.
1: You know what you mentioned to me before, Xi, and I want people to hear this, something that was a little disconcerting to me. And you said, I asked you, I said, okay, Xi, in your community here within the United States, how many people, Asian community, how many people think like you, roughly, at least obviously this is just an analogy, and how many people that may be Asian from China that literally still think or respect the Chinese Communist Party?
2: It's not percentage that they still believe in. Yeah, it's not that they still believe in Communist Party. They hate the CCP. Sure. They think CCP is evil. But when they came here, they can't make the connection that the Communists there and Communists here. So they readily bought the idea of oppressor and oppressed, new type of oppressor, oppressed, because they were told, you are now a new oppressed because the white people, the white supremacists want to control you. They, and you have to fight against them. And we are your protector, the Democratic Party. So the DEI, the things that the CCP played in China that ruined their lives, they came here and they say, okay, we want to be protected. We want to be protected from the white supremacists, and we were going to vote for Democrats. We're going to vote for blue no matter what. That happened. And that really broke my heart, that people can't recognize that one type of one form of communism from another, just because the label has changed, just because the face has changed.
1: You, it seems to me, Xi, I'm speaking to my guest, Xi Van Fleet, go get her book, Made in America, or Miles America, Made in America, go out and get it wherever books are sold. It seems to me slowly but surely, I'm so thankful for voices like yours that people are starting to wake up, but it also, obviously, the Democrat Party has been co-opted. We see this guy, Graham Platner. Oh, no, I'm not a Nazi, but says I'm a communist. I mean, crazy. Even worse, this red-green alliance. What do we need to do to continue to fight back against it and wake more people up? I mean, honestly, even in California, I think people are starting to wake up. Obviously, the current mayor is actually a communist in LA. I don't think most people know it.
2: Yes. Yeah. I think the unholy alliance of the red and the green is really something we have to understand. I think the main problem, I still think it's the communists. Communism and Marxism. Without the cultural Marxism, without this identity politics and DEI and the woke ideology, the Islamists cannot make the headway that the way they did. And you know, look at Mandani. When he campaigned, he presented himself a Marxist, and he is a communist. And after he got power, now he started to show that he is also an Islamist. And that's something I think a lot of people just somehow fail to make the connection. They are together now, the alliances, because they share one enemy. That is the United States, and that's our liberty. So they now have this alliance, but I know for sure that they can't coexist. Once they destroy this country, they're going to fight for supremacy. And then that's up to debate, who is going to win. I believe communists going to win. And you said you think partly you think the Islamists, they are all equally evil and they are all totalitarian.
1: No, I mean, I agree. And I'm glad you pointed that out. When Mamdani was running for mayor, I know it's Mamdani, but I've adapted to Mamdani. When he was running for mayor, I was like, I think this guy is literally co-opting the left in order to usher in Islamism. And he's obviously done just that. So what we're witnessing is scary. I think American voters are more important than ever. I feel like this is almost 2024 again, in a sense. But now the Islamists, the communists, they're just exposed. So I'm hoping that in the midterms, conservatives can prevail make history here, because we're, we're fighting against people that really want to destroy America.
2: It's two evils we're fighting. Yes, absolutely. Not just conservatives. I hope they are independent. I hope they really educate themselves and understand our real threat. And I think they should make, actually, we really depend on the independent to help to make the difference and win the 2020, the midterm of this year.
1: What do you think people, Americans should be doing, American citizens, what voters should be doing to make sure they can push back, or we can push back against this growing threat of communism inside of the United States? What should we be doing?
2: Yeah, I think they should read my book. Basically, because they need to understand. When I was listening to Mondani, he used the terms. They're all from the Marxist playbook: abolition of of private property, and all the things. And people have no clue that. But I heard it before. It's very familiar to me. So that is the problem, that so many Americans, they do not know what communism is all about. I don't know the history that free stuff turned out into nothing, turned out into really everybody share only one thing, misery.
1: Man, you know, I love that. And honestly, essentially, by reading Xi's book, again, Xi Van Fleet, go out and get her book, Made in America, Miles America. It comes down, and you said this before in the podcast, and I encourage everybody to go to the Carl Jackson Show and listen to a longer interview that I was able to do with Xi Van Fleet. But it comes down to education. People have to educate yes. themselves. We're on the precipice of celebrating 250 years, in America here, and people want to regress and go back to an ideology that so many people like yourself tried to flee from. 30 seconds here to you, Xi Van Fleet. Close it out for us.
2: Yeah, I think that we need to have education to defeat indoctrination. For decades, we don't have control of our education system. Now we see the result. We see people embrace communism and want to communism. And that is our challenge. We have to re-educate those people and re-educate our youth, especially take back our schools.
1: Yeah, I couldn't agree with you more. Some people here are re-educating. I would say get educated for the first time when it comes to true history. So I appreciate you being out there, Xi Van Fleet. Please go out and get her book, Miles America, Made in America by Xi Van Fleet. Thank you, Xi.
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1: You know, I do have an opening statement here, but wow. Senator Murphy, the outlandish claims you made there is just flat wrong. You start saying we're breaking the law, and you really start looking at it, and we're enforcing the laws that Congress did pass. That's reckless. When you start saying it's unconstitutional, what's unconstitutional that we're doing? We swore to uphold the Constitution, just like you swore to uphold the Constitution. For you to throw my 275,000 employees underneath DHS and with a broad stroke like that is reckless and irresponsible on your part.
2: I love that. 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Secretary of State Marco Rubio was doing that as well today. 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I want to talk about this Delaney Hall ICE facility in New York, New Jersey. I wanted to talk about Scott Pelley. I just don't have enough time. And also Jill Biden. Because, again, the theme for the program has been Democrats really don't care about character, or they don't care about character. They care about communism. I do believe that there are some useful idiots in this movement, Sonny Hostin being one of them. I think Scott Pelley is another useful idiot for the left. I mean, literally bowing up against his new bosses at CBS, basically telling them in front of other employees, the new executive producer, that Barry Weiss and he, I forget the gentleman's name, are essentially murdering the 60 Minutes franchise. No, that would be you, Scott Pelley, and everybody knows that you're biased. Everybody knows that you're a leftist. Everybody knows that you tried to protect Joe Biden. The same is true with Jill Biden. So even though that's an old, somewhat of an old story in the wake of media, I'm going to touch on it because there's some new stuff that has come out. But nonetheless, Joe Biden, one of the most evil people, I believe, that has ever entered the White House. I believe that lady is despicable. I think Joe Biden is evil too. He was always a nasty man, from what I understand. But this lady wanted to live the good life, and she was willing to let America decline, and let her husband decline so that she could live the good life in the White House. And I believe it comes down to nothing more than that when it comes to Jill Biden. Just absolutely a shame. Now, I want to talk about this Delaney Hall ICE facility. I'll have more things that I'll talk about tonight as well, but I wanted to touch on this because I think it's such an important story that I don't want to pass over, because it too is indicative of useful idiots on the left, or perhaps these are useful idiots, but they're also dangerous idiots. And I'm talking about these Antifa paid protesters, or these anarchists that go around different ICE facilities and cause this ruckus. I really think that it's time for the Trump administration to impose mandatory minimum sentences when it comes to attacking these federal ICE agents like these people do. You guys may recall back in the day they used to, I'm not sure if they still do, but in places like Seattle, some of these Antifa thugs would shine these green lights inside of the officers' eyes, trying to blind them. You have people like the woke little governor, Mike. I don't know. Does she pronounce her name Mikey Sherrill or Mickey Sherrill? But these white liberal women that will stand up for these people, just call them protests. I mean, can you imagine? Look at J6. You had a few hundred people that entered a Capitol and got unruly, and they blamed the whole crowd. They went after and persecuted and prosecuted these people like nobody's business. These people have been causing violence, the BLM riots, well, BLM and Antifa riots. They've been causing ruckus and chaos for years, and nothing, not enough, in my opinion, has happened. And I believe that these networks and their funders, the George Soroses of the world, what's the other guy? Neville Roy Singham. These people need to be brought in for justice, because this too is an effort in my opinion, in order to fundamentally transform the United States of America and from a free society, from a capitalistic society, frankly, to a communist society. I don't know why these guys get off on this, but Brianna Lyman wrote brilliantly about this. The Trump administration has done a good job in designating Antifa a terrorist organization, but it's time to get tougher. We're starting to see, we know this isn't grassroots. We know people like Mickey Sherrill are in cahoots, in a sense, are at least scared to speak up. The only reason she finally spoke up is because she was coerced by Mark Wayne Mullen, who said, listen, if you're not going to protect these federal law enforcement officers, then we're going to take away customs in your airport. We got to get serious and crack down on these people. Guys, until next time, don't grow weary doing good. It's been a pleasure. God bless you.
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9: With SRN News, I'm John Scott. Attacks continue and tensions remain high in the Middle East.
10: Iran and the United States have again exchanged fire in the Persian Gulf, testing this nominal ceasefire in the Iran war. What we've heard from U.S. military officials is that the Iranians launched ballistic missiles targeting both Kuwait and Bahrain this morning. Now, the U.S. officials say that that fire was either intercepted or broke up over the Persian Gulf, not striking any targets. The Iranians say that they targeted the U.S. Navy's 5th Fleet headquarters in Bahrain, as well as a military base in another country they didn't identify.
9: Correspondent John Gambrell. Republicans have won a partisan redistricting battle for Congress. The GOP could gain about 10 U.S. House seats in the upcoming November elections if the new voting districts perform as intended. Democrats needing only a few seats to take control. This is SRN News.
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13: 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From the B&M Tree Service Weather Center, we are looking at 84-degree temperatures with intermittent clouds and southern winds of 10 to 15 miles per hour.
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23: Morning, glory, and evening, grace, America. I'm Hugh Hewitt, back in the Relief Factor studio. Thanks to Alex Marlowe for sitting in for me on Monday and Tuesday. I was out in California for the main event, the election yesterday. I flew back yesterday, but I went for the memorial service for my friend Bud the Contractor and then went to a conference up north, but then flew back and watched the election with astonished eyes this morning. I went on Fox and Friends and said, I don't know if I can say Steve Hilton will be in the runoff or Spencer Pratt will be in the runoff because these things are always changing for 10 days. Let's get John Campbell on, former congressman, former state senator from California, former member of the assembly from California, former successful businessman in California. He's really a Californian. He's hiding in Arizona. All of his family lives in California. He was born in California, so he's really responsible for what's happened to California. So why don't you tell us what happened last night, John, and what's going to happen with the counting?
24: Okay, well, let's first talk about the counting and what's left. So we understand the landscape here. About 40% of the votes remain uncounted. And they have 37 days. I did not make that number up. It's on the California Secretary of State's website. They have 37 days to count. Their ballots can be received as late as, I believe, 10 days from now, and they will still count them. So a whole lot of ballots haven't even been received. So when you say 40% are uncounted, you really don't even know that because you don't know how many are going to come in that were mailed yesterday or today or whatever. It's ridiculous. I have said for a long time that California elections are not really completely fair. And we also know, let's remember this, that, and we have evidence of that animals have voted, illegal aliens have voted, dead people have voted. People who had moved out of California 10 years earlier had voted. There's evidence of all that happening. So taking all that aside, let's look at where we are. It's my opinion that both Steve Hilton and Spencer Pratt will make the runoff. And the reason is this. If it was, I have long said that after election night, if a conservative or a Republican is not ahead by 10 or more points, that they're still likely to lose because all the ballots they'll count from now will be hugely left. I remember some of the congressional races, and this is 10 years ago, that I was involved with, where it was 51-49 on election night, and then 80% of the ballots from then on voted Democrat. So it went 80-20 after that, which is why I remember talking with Kevin McCarthy about this, and we said, that just can't be. Statistically, that cannot happen. So these are ballot harvesting. These are people picking them up. You know, they mail out 20 million ballots in California. You pick them up off the street, fill them in for somebody, and mail them in. And so there's that. And that will happen. But the whole deal, if you're not up by 10 or more, is if it's one-on-one. These aren't one-on-one. These are, so when you think about, let's take the Steve Hilton race for governor of California. He is 8 points at the moment. Ahead of Tom Steyer, who is third in the race. So under my scenario, I'd say, all right, he's in danger. He's in jeopardy. Tom Steyer could easily pick up 9 or 10 points with the ballots that are counted in the next 10 days. But here's the thing. Not all those ballots will be for Tom Steyer. Some of them will be for Javier Becerra, who's leading. It's not a one. These are not two-way races. These are three-way races, both of them. So if I thought all the lefty ballots were going to go for Tom Steyer that were left to be counted, I'd say Hilton's in trouble. But they won't. A lot of them will be Becerra ballots. And so Tom Steyer has to pick up enough. And I haven't had time to actually do the math and figure out just what percentage of the votes from here on would Tom Steyer have to get him into second place. But I'm sure it's a lot. And the same is the case with the mayor of LA race. with Spencer Pratt. He is 8 point. He's first, different than where. But all that matters is how far ahead of third place are you? And he is 8 points ahead of Nitya Raman, the Mondami clone, who is in third place. And again, if it was just the two of them, I'd say he's probably going to lose. But an awful lot of the votes that are going to come are going to go for Karen Bass, in my opinion. And so I think those two will probably make it to the general.
0: All right, now that's a very good argument. I feel much better hearing that because you're right. You've long said the 10% rule applies. You've got to be ahead by 11 or they'll catch you in the endless recount that goes on. I have a question about Spencer Pratt and about Steve Hilton. You really are an Angelina. You're born there. You were raised there. You went to UCLA. You went to USC.
24: Yeah, you are. First 23 years of my life, the cafe, Mrs. Campbell and I were married there. So, yes.
0: Yeah. Okay. So, if the phone rings and it's Spencer Pratt, because you're an Angelino as well as a Californian, and you were in the Assembly, in the Senate, in the and Spencer Pratt says, I may win this. I need to assemble a team. Would you be my chief of staff or deputy chief of staff? Can I tell the people of Los Angeles that John Campbell will come and actually help me? Because you know how to do this. You actually know L.A.
24: Yeah, but I don't want to live in L.A. anymore.
0: What if he begged you?
24: 1978.
0: What if he begged you?
24: 1978.
0: What if?
24: As an unofficial, unpaid campaign consultant, I'd be happy to, unofficial, unpaid consultant, I'd be happy to help. Because I certainly would like to see L.A. I remember when, you know, the Randy Newman song, I Love L.A. came out, I sang that thing with gusto and I believed it. I loved L.A. And I did. I mean, how could you not? We'd go to dinner and, you know, there'd be Frank Sinatra sitting over at the table over there and Dean Martin over there. I mean, it was a great place to live and grow up. Not so much anymore. But, but let's talk about Spencer Pratt for a minute. I think his campaign, you know, with these AI-generated videos has been brilliant. And I have to tell you, the campaign people I know around the country are watching this carefully. Here's a guy who was almost a laughingstock when he entered he's a reality TV star running up against the establishment in a city that's, I think, what, and he's a Republican, in a city that's 18% Republican, I believe.
0: Right.
24: What a joke. What's that?
0: I said right. It was a joke. Perceived as a joke.
24: Oh, absolutely. Absolutely a joke. But those videos and all that were brilliant. Absolutely brilliant. And they got millions of views. Now, yes, of those millions of views, the vast majority of those people do not live in the city of Los Angeles and couldn't vote for him. But it didn't matter. He made a race in L.A. a national race, like most races for New York City are.
0: Yep.
24: But suddenly Los Angeles was a national race. And it was brilliant. And campaign people around the world are saying, maybe those mailers we stuff in everybody's boxes cost a fortune to mail out. Maybe we need to do some more AI videos.
0: Okay, like quick question. Who's got a better chance of winning, Hilton or Pratt?
24: I think Pratt. And I know some other people I've spoken with this morning who disagree with me. But I think Pratt does just because, and I know Karen Bass. I served with her in the legislature and in Congress. I knew her quite well. And we're, you know, from the same state and Congress, et cetera. I always thought she was a very nice lady. Not the sharpest tool in the shed.
0: Right.
24: But she has a floor. There's people who are going to vote for her, but I think she has a ceiling as well. And how many of the Nitya Raman or these other voters voted for whoever they voted for because they just think they need to do something different that might come over for Pratt? So I think I honestly believe he's got a shot. Well, and Hilton has a shot as well. I just think that's more difficult because of the union money and the national money and everything that will come in statewide. He'll be absolutely overwhelmed with money and union effects and all that.
0: Yeah, he's going to have to live on shows like this. But here's my question for you. If either of them can win, can either of them actually change things? California's constitution gives the governor very strong emergency powers. So I think Hilton could change things. I'm not sure anyone can save L.A. right now. What do you think?
24: Well, the city council is bad, and I was actually listening to a podcast earlier from our friend John Fleischman, who you know,
0: oh, yeah,
24: about the city council races. And I guess a couple of, even though Nitya Raman lost, or it looks like, we think, that she's going to lose for mayor, several other democratic socialists, so-called, you and I know they're really kind of communists, but Madami clones, were elected to the city council. So the city council is hugely, hugely left. Exactly the power he has as mayor to turn things around, I think he can have an impact. Does he save Los Angeles on his own? Probably not. But he certainly could have an impact. And the same thing with Steve Hilton. If they stop L.A. and or California from getting worse, that would be a tremendous improvement. Because right now...
0: All right,
24: now,
0: Steve Hilton and Spencer Pratt, call me. I'll give you John Campbell's phone number. He's agreed to work for you. You heard it right here. He's agreed to return to California and be your chief of staff. He can get the band back together, Tom Campbell. They can call in Pete Wilson. They actually know what's going on. John Campbell's coming home if either of you win and you call him. Thank you, John. I'll be right back, America. Stay tuned.
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0: Welcome back, America. I'm Hugh Hewitt. Noah C. Rothman, senior writer for National Review, joins me. Noah is the author of the brand new bestseller, Blood and Progress. And we're going to be talking about issues dealt with in Blood and Progress, and maybe even dispositively in Blood and Progress. Noah, in the last 3 months, Katie Porter was destroyed by temperament issues. And Eric Swalwell had to withdraw from the California governor's race because of character issues. Why did they both have to go, but Graham Plattner is still in?
8: Because Graham Plattner is politically viable, and those other two were expendable. And it took a fair amount of time in which Swalwell's personal issues and Kate and Ms. Porter's temperamental issues were pretty visible to the public. Visible to us, at least, those who follow politics closely. But they skated along, too, as long as they had political utility. Swalwell's political utility was used up when he was emerging as somebody who was going to allow for the prospect, when the vote was sort of divided in California, of two Republicans ascending to the runoff in November. And he just became an obstacle. Likewise, Katie Porter just lost her race for Congress and therefore become an expendable political figure. By contrast, the key to Democratic Senate hopes rests in a variety of states, but Maine primarily among them. They simply can't afford to cast Plattner off. He's just too useful.
0: Let me play for you Chuck Schumer yesterday. I don't think you're a Jets fan or a Patriots fan, so you might not be familiar with the Bill Belichick on to Cincinnati famous refrain. But this is Chuck Schumer's On to Cincinnati moment from yesterday, cut number two.
9: Can we? Things right now, are you concerned about what we're doing?
10: I met with Graham Plattner today. We're going to beat Susan Collins and take back the Senate.
9: Are you? So you're saying that Dan Mills, your preferred candidate, has been rattled that she should get back in. You're standing behind Graham Plattner.
10: Beat Susan Collins and take back the Senate. Yes.
9: Democrats stick behind Graham Plattner. Does that hurt their credibility in attacking Ken Paxton?
10: We're going to beat Susan Collins and take back the Senate. Any other subject you got? Any other subject? Yes. Yes. You're right there.
12: Do you believe that Janet Bell should unsuspend her campaign?
10: We're going to beat Susan Collins and take back the Senate. Last one.
9: You have not said if you're still endorsing Graham Plattner. Are you still supporting Graham Plattner?
10: As I said, I endorse Graham Plattner. We're going to beat Susan Collins and take back the Senate.
9: Thank you.
0: So, Noah, what did you make? That's message discipline, isn't it?
8: I'm stunned. That was an amazing clip. You could practically see the gun pointed at his back.
0: Yeah.
8: It was a hostage tape. Yeah, what an astounding cowardice.
0: Yeah.
8: Obviously, he's under duress, and he doesn't want to get crosswise with the activist class, which has invested all its hopes and dreams in their fellow radical. So, yeah, he's not going to offend them. Of course he wants Janet Mills to unsuspend her campaign. Of course he would prefer to her to be the nominee against Susan Collins. I still believe, polls notwithstanding, that she would stand a better shot in a general election.
0: Well, that brings me to the key question.
8: Ability to
0: and back to Blood and Progress. Is Graham Plattner foreshadowed by Blood and Progress? Is he actually the Blood and Progress candidate?
8: He may be. And to the degree that he's entertained political violence as an instrument of political utility,
0: exactly.
8: Domestic political utility, he's defended it. He defended it in an interview with the New York Times where he said, "We didn't defeat the Nazis with smiles." As long as he erects an elaborate analogy in which the Republican Party manifests in his mind as the reincarnation of the National Socialist Democratic Party of Germany. He's justifying violence against people who he disagrees with. And maybe he doesn't mean it. But that doesn't mean there are a lot of individuals in the audience for this sort of thing who do. And that's all that this book, there's a very big portion of Blood and Progress that is devoted to the degree to which well-meaning Democrats nevertheless erect a permission structure around violence because they see a romantic expression of zeal in it that they could harness and wield and direct at their adversaries.

0: Plattner?
1: Listen, I don't know. The environment is not going to be great for Republicans in November. So I'm not ruling out the prospect that a wave election could carry a lot of seats with it that otherwise wouldn't be in play. But it is a lopsided contest for those voters in Maine who lean into professionalism and seniority and the command of committee assignments. That's the sort of thing that a responsible, educated voter would look into. And Maine voters are unusually independent. And independent minded voters have a tendency to evaluate both parties more objectively than dyed-in-the-wool partisans. But when it comes to the themes in Blood and Progress, what I'm watching when it comes to Senate figures in the Senate is Andy Kim's effort to create the chaos that he's simultaneously denouncing in my home state, Newark, New Jersey, around the Delaney detention facility. Which he's spent the better than the Democratic Party of New Jersey has spent the better part of a week agitating in favor of the keffiyeh-clad demonstrators who routinely assault police officers, are subject to crowd dispersal ordinance because they are impeding police's work. And according to Tom Homan and the graphic images he showed us over the week, biting and beating police officers bloody. That's just happening under our noses. Very few are paying attention to it, despite Andy Kim's efforts to direct your attention to it. He wants to campaign on it. But it's just become background radiation to us. This level of violence in the streets, we're just inured to it.
0: What do you make, or maybe we're not, Noah? You know, I did an event two nights ago with two Democrats, and I was one of two Republicans, and the border never came up. And it's a left-wing audience up in Northern California. So the border never came up. But the border's still an issue, isn't it? Can't Republicans still make it an issue and contrast the border under Donald Trump and the border under Joe Biden?
1: I suppose they can. The problem in politics is you never get credit for a problem you solved. So it's just not a very salient issue right now, only because it's no longer the crisis, the migration crisis over which Joe Biden presided. So mission accomplished, but at the same time, you deprive yourself of an issue set that has profound salience among voters. So, yeah, they can say mission accomplished, congratulate us, and many voters will, but it's not going to enliven those who are focused on today's problems, which happen to be more acute.
0: But the detention center, which you just referred to, is full in part because of the Biden administration's policies. Do you think that the latter keeps the former memory alive?
1: It's possible. It's very possible. But it also requires you to have a long memory. And maybe most voters do. Maybe I'm not giving them a lot of credit for it. But what the activist class is alleging is there is, and if you listen to them, some of whom have been quoted in print, basically alleging that this is a concentration camp, quote unquote. The abuses that they allege are going on behind closed doors should be verifiable. And yet, they're not. And when Andy Kim talks about it, he actually says, well, their cases aren't moving fast enough for their liking, which is not Dachau.
0: No. And in fact, it's an insult to the American law enforcement profession who are doing the world's finest job of humane care of prisoners. Noah C. Rothman, thank you for joining us. Follow him on X at Noah C. Rothman. Read him in National Review and get Blood and Progress. I'll be right back.
2: With SRN News, I'm John Scott. California's crowded primary for governor still unresolved. The votes were still being counted. Democrats Javier Becerra and Republican Steve Hilton started looking to November, laying out their visions for leading the nation's most populous state and one of the world's largest economies. A federal judge considering whether to throw out a jury's guilty verdict against former Wisconsin judge Hannah Dugan, who was convicted of felony obstruction for helping an immigrant evade federal officers. Dugan had been scheduled to be sentenced today. But U.S. District Judge Lynn Adelman postponed the proceedings indefinitely to instead hear arguments about whether to overturn her conviction. CBS News has fired Scott Pelley, the firing over the future of 60 Minutes, the country's top-rated news program. This is SRN News.
3: 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From the JTR Roofing Weather Center, we are looking at 84 degree temperatures with intermittent clouds and southern winds of 10 to 15 miles per hour.

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7: Welcome back, America. I'm Hugh Hewitt. President Trump on with Pod Force One with Miranda Devine of the New York Post today. Cut number three.
8: That Bibi Netanyahu tricked you into going into Iran.
9: Well, they're just, you know, the enemy. They're just, you know, the Democrats, the U.M. These are Democrats. These are people that don't know what they're doing. They want men playing in women's sports, and they want open borders so the world can pour into our country, and they want transgender for everybody, surgery, and they want transgender mutilization of our children. No, these are just words. You know, that's all they do. It's all they're good for is words. Like, I heard that the other day for the first time. I said, he tricked me. I mean, I'm the one that started it because, again, I don't want to bore anybody, but I started because we can't let them have a nuclear weapon. Now, that pertains to Israel because they probably would have been the first one to get hit. Mm. There would be no Israel. Tell you what. If there wasn't me, there would be no Israel right now. And it started off as when I terminated the horrible Barack Hussein Obama, the Iran nuclear deal that he penned.
7: Let's pause for a moment. There's been controversy about what President Trump discussed with Prime Minister Netanyahu 2 days ago. Bravo, Miranda Devine. She goes right there and asks, what was that all about? Cut number eight.
8: Axios reported that you had a phone call with Bibi Netanyahu, the Prime Minister of Israel, in which you were angry with him. You said, are you effing crazy? What are you effing doing? I helped you stay out of jail. Is that true? Did you speak to him in those terms?
9: I did. I wouldn't say angry. I was a little bit perturbed at his constantly fighting with Lebanon. You know, at some point I said, Bibi, we got to stop this. We got to stop it. But I have a very good relationship. We've done well together. He always says, we could never have done it, but everybody knows that we could have never done it without the United States. But I've worked very well together. I like Bibi a lot, and I've worked very well with him. We had I'm a wartime president. He's a wartime prime minister, very important part of the world. And I think we've done, you know, very well.
7: And then what's going to happen with the war? Cut number 10.
9: Now I have to make a determination. Do we sign a deal or we do it the other way? And the other way is not nice.
8: What will the other way achieve, though?
9: Certainty. It would be over. There wouldn't be any talking. There wouldn't be any delays. I'd rather do it the nice way from a humanitarian standpoint.
8: Can you do it just?
7: You know what, Mr. President? They're shooting at Americans. They were shooting at us last night. They've been shooting at us since 1983. Don't do it the nice way. Finish it. And take your Relief Factor, America. I'm back in the Relief Factor studio. Thanks, Alex Marlowe, for sitting in for me yesterday and Monday. I love being back in my studio. I love having my Relief Factor. I took it with me, but I was on 5 airplanes in 4 days, and that means the dreaded overhead bin. We also had an emergency landing, which was kind of interesting. Never had that happen to me in hundreds of years before, but I had a medical emergency on the plane. Pilot later told us the passenger was okay, which was nice to learn, but good on United Airlines. 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I also want to thank Alex for plugging, while I was away, our friends at Prison Fellowship's Angel Tree Camp. 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
7: Welcome back, America. I'm Hugh Hewitt, joined by Sarah C. Bedford, Senior Investigation Reporter at DCExaminer.com, The Washington Examiner. Sarah, did you have a chance to see any of Secretary Rubio today owning every Dem on the House Foreign Affairs Committee?
23: I've seen the clips of it, and, you know, he used to be up there on the dais, so he knows how it goes and clearly has a command of what goes down in these hearings.
7: He's pretty unflappable. I want to give the audience just a taste. This is Ted Lieu, one of our least favorite congressmen, trying to get Marco Rubio on Donald Trump's alleged infirmity, cut number 11.
24: There's a reason he keeps going to the hospital and they keep giving him cognitive tests. We have not seen the president in 8 days. The American people deserve the truth. Okay. I yield back.
25: I don't even know how to respond to that, other than to tell you that it's absurd and ridiculous. And I can't believe we're in a Foreign Affairs Committee meeting in front of the House at an important time in American foreign policy.
24: Just keep lying, Secretary Rubio. Just keep lying.
25: Supposedly someone who thinks he's a medical expert when he's not. The truth of the matter is we had a cognitively impaired president in office a few years ago. That's a cognitively impaired president. But I don't like to talk about that because it weakens America. This president we have, this is a guy that literally doesn't sleep. He works day and night, long hours, every single day. I don't know if you haven't seen him in 8 days. I saw him yesterday. I didn't see him the day yesterday because I was in Congress the day before. I talked to him at all hours of the day and night. He works inhumane hours. Okay, I've been on foreign trips with the president that he doesn't sleep in the whole flight. And everyone else is sleeping on the plane. And he's, you know, wandering the hallways looking for someone to wake up and talk to that people are. So I don't know what you're referring to, but he has an incredible amount of energy. I'm just telling you.
7: Sarah Bedford. How's that look, do you think, to the American people? Ted Lieu just got owned.
23: He does. I don't think that most Americans really have those concerns about Trump's age. And that the people who are raising them don't have any credibility on this specific issue because they were the ones defending Joe Biden when it was very obvious in the few public appearances that Biden did make that he was cognitively impaired. And what's interesting is that what you heard from Rubio just now, very skillfully delivered, was the same kind of argument that Biden's people would make in his defense. Like, oh, he's so energetic behind the scenes, we can barely keep up. But the difference is that the evidence of that is everywhere. Trump's constantly picking up the phone for reporters, engaging with reporters, business leaders all the time, even going. Oh. I mean, there's a story in the Wall Street Journal today about how he's personally handling stuff that the FCC and the FTC staff would normally do because he has such an interest across so many different arenas. So the difference, it's the same defense, but the difference is that people actually believe it because there's a lot of evidence to support it.
7: And people don't believe it, but I have to tell people all it. If the president calls and wants to be on the radio show, we put him on. We that happened to you, in fact. That happened to you. We had to say, hey, Sarah, we're moving you up because Donald Trump decided he wanted to be on the radio today in the Salem News Channel. So we do that. Now, let me turn to California. I was in California Thursday night through yesterday morning. They appear to have sent Republican Steve Hilton and Spencer Pratt to the finals in November. How are you hearing reactions to that? Because it's going to mean that at a minimum, it means the Democrats are going to have to spend a whole lot more money come November in California.
23: That's right. And it's baffling because California is such a deeply blue state. They have such a deep bench of Democrats that it's kind of shocking that they ended up in these two marquee races with two extremely weak standard bearers in Becerra and Bass. Becerra especially, that was a race that was really crowded with a bunch of different Democrats, but some big names like former Vice President Kamala Harris decided not to run. Eric Swalwell was taken out by his own scandals. And what you were left with was two really unappealing Democrats in Tom Steyer and Xavier Becerra. You have a state that's been poorly managed for years, that's bleeding wealth, bleeding families, home to a growing number of illegal immigrants that are draining social services. And that in the midst of that crisis, an inflection point, that Democrats couldn't nominate anyone with charisma or any type of credibility to fix those problems, it's really kind of astounding.
7: Now, I don't know what the final numbers will be. As John Campbell began the show with, California has another 35 to 40 days to count ballots. So I think Steve Hilton will be in the race. I think Spencer Pratt will be in the race. Do you think one of them might win? Because it is, but it's just there. It's still as bad and it's getting worse. Do you think one of them or both might win?
23: I think a lot would have to happen between now and November. Right now, I mean, the landscape is just tilted against Republicans in such a way that the pockets of Republican voters in California, and you would need every single one of them to turn out for Hilton and Pratt, they might just be demoralized by the time November rolls around. But the thing especially that Pratt has going for him is that he really isn't that partisan. He's not that Republican coded. He doesn't really talk about culture war issues. He doesn't talk about Republican policies that are, you know, fundamental to conservatism, like cutting taxes. He really just talks about fixing city services. And if he can sort of defy gravity on whatever else is happening with the Republican Party and get some sort of on the ground vote turnout operation, he was not that far behind Karen Bass. Last I checked, the numbers rolling in, 4 or 5 points. That's not that big a gap to make up when this becomes a two-man race.
7: Moreover, we will have gone through another fire season by then. And the homeless, it is the zombie apocalypse, something I used on Fox this morning. I always describe downtown L.A. as the zombie apocalypse. People who don't go there don't know what it means to have 75,000 homeless people in the city and county of L.A. It's everywhere and it's a nightmare. Do you think it might help Republicans survive the blue wave that's coming, that they've got viable candidates holding the line in the five districts Republicans are supposed to win and maybe a couple of marginal ones?
23: Well, Republicans are certainly beating Democrats this cycle in candidate recruitment. Democrats are facing a sort of disaster, especially in Maine with Graham Plattner. And so Republicans, they don't really have many wild cards who made it through the nomination, the primary process, which is good for them because it's going to be a tough year. They have strong candidates. defending or taking on incumbents, running in these open seats. So, you know, they're positioned well in a year that's otherwise kind of tilted against them.
7: You know, you're right. And remember the red wave that didn't really turn into a wave in 2022? That was the red thunderstorm in various parts of the country, like Florida. That might happen to the blue. We'll see. I'm still expecting a blue wave, but maybe it won't be a tsunami. Sarah C. Bedford, thank you as always for joining us from the Washington Examiner. I'll be right back, America. Stay tuned.
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10: Welcome back, America. I'm Hugh Hewitt. Sarah Jacobs is a member of Congress from Northern... It's not northern San Diego County. It's El Cajon. It's kind of western San Diego County. But it used to be very solidly Republican land. And she's a left-winger. I mean, she went to work for the U.N. She went to Columbia undergrad, Columbia M. Masters, went to work for the U.N., worked on Hillary's campaign, and then ran and won for Congress. Well, she's 37 and doesn't know much, and she tangled with Marco Rubio today. Cut number 14.
11: Last question for you. Mr. Secretary, who won the 2020 presidential election?
12: I'm not here to answer a question. We're talking about 2020. This is a foreign affairs committee.
11: Okay, great. You can't answer the question, even though we all know that President Biden won.
12: I don't answer the question because as Secretary of State, I do not participate in domestic political issues.
11: This is not about domestic political issues.
12: Oh, certainly
11: is. This is about our democracy.
12: You're asking me to opine, just like I don't do campaign
11: rallies.
12: It
11: seems like
12: you... I don't do because as Secretary of State, we're not supposed to. That's been the long tradition of the department, and you should know that if you've been on this committee for any period of time.
11: Mr. Secretary, it seems like you have an issue admitting facts. You can't say that the president lost the 2020 election, just like you won't admit President Trump is losing this reckless war of choice, and just like you couldn't admit that the shoes the president bought you were too big. You clearly don't know what winning means, and not because the facts are unclear to you, it's because telling your the truth would cost you your job, and the American people are entitled to a Secretary of State who tells them the truth even when the president doesn't want to hear it, and my constituents, our service members, deserve better. Mr. Chairman, I yield back.
12: I don't know what shoes she's talking about. What is she talking about?
13: Representative Burchett, you're recognized.
14: Thank you, Mr. Chairman. If you'd like to answer any of that.
12: Yeah, I don't know about the shoes. I mean, he gave me some floor shine shoes. They're actually pretty good. They fit fine. I don't know what she's talking about. And maybe that's what she's referring to.
11: Your shoes look very nice today, Mr. Secretary.
12: Well, how can you see them? They're way down here. We're talking about shoes. Are you guys kidding me? I mean, is this the Foreign Affairs Committee or is this like a circus? What is this?
14: I think it's a circus. But I appreciate you.
10: All right. Don't mess with Marco Rubio. Marco Rubio, when he was the Speaker of the House, came to the Florida House, came to our studio in California. Dwayne was there. Adam was there. Sat down. Was it 2 or 3 hours, Dwayne? I don't know. No notes. He was running against Charlie Crist. It was overwhelmingly favored. But he sat down, no notes.
15: You talking about Florida? You talking about in Florida?
10: Yeah, when he was running for Senate. And he came to the studio, and he spent 2 or 3 hours without notes, knowing everything, answering every question. At which point I said he's going to be senator, and he was. Was it 2 or 3 hours, Dwayne?
15: 2 hours.
10: 2 hours. And a remarkable intellect. Now, I don't know who Sarah Jacobs is, but she does not have a remarkable intellect. Because if you're going to score points in a hearing, you've got to ask questions that lead people into traps, not make stupid statements about politics to the Secretary of State, who, by 200 years of tradition, does not do politics. And she's on the Foreign Affairs Committee. San Diego, you might want to rethink your nominees. I'll be right back, America. Hour number two is ahead. We got lots more. Marco Rubio on the Hill and Donald Trump talking to Miranda Devine. Don't go anywhere.
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22: With SRN News, I'm John Scott. Ukraine drones have hit a Russian oil terminal ahead of a President Vladimir Putin visit in the week.
23: Ukrainian President Volodymyr Zelensky says on social media that long-range drones flew more than 600 miles to hit an oil terminal in St. Petersburg, setting it ablaze. Clouds of black smoke rose over the city's port after the attack. Russian authorities said only that the Ukrainian drone strike targeted the city's infrastructure without providing further details. Although the city airport briefly suspended flights overnight because of the attack, authorities also cut off mobile internet services. Putin said to speak on Friday at an economic forum in St. Petersburg that the Kremlin views as a prestige event, although major Western investors and officials will stay away. I'm Charles de Ledesma.
22: And on Wall Street, the Dow is down more than 500 points. This is SRN News.
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26: 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From the B&M Tree Service Weather Center, we are looking at 85-degree temperatures with intermittent clouds and southern winds of 10 to 15 miles per hour.
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10: Morning, Glory, and evening, Grace America. I'm Hugh Hewitt, updating you on California's big primary election yesterday. Headlines in the Los Angeles Times at this hour are L.A. Mayor Bass will face either Spencer Pratt or Nithya Raman in November 3rd runoff. Right now, Pratt is about 8% ahead of Raman, but only 60% of the vote is in. Second headline, Hilton Becerra take early leads in California's crowded race for governor. Again, he's about 8 points ahead of Becerra, so we are hopeful that there will be an actual choice on the ballot, not a lefty and a further lefty in both cases. Becerra and Steyer would be the nightmare for the governorship, and Bass and Nithya Raman would be the nightmare for Los Angeles. But we won't know because California is a third world country. It really is. It's a failed state, and their voting exemplifies that. I got home late last night from the West Coast, and I got asked by Fox and Friends, by Brian Kilmeade, to show up and give a little take on what was happening. I was happy to do that this morning. Cut number one.
11: Fox News contributor Hugh Hewitt joins us now. Hugh, first stop, California. Your thoughts about Steve Hilton leading, but share a close second, and what it means for the general?
12: Well, we won't know because California is set up not to know for 10 days. Brian, good morning to you. It will take at least 10 days for the votes to come in and for people to be confirmed in their places. But it'd be great if Steve Hilton makes it to round two. Californians would have an actual chance. I was out there for the last 4 days. I got back last night. And it's all Tom Steyer all the time everywhere. It was like entering a Tom Steyer universe envelope. So if somehow Steve Hilton survived what is going to be $250 million of spending to get into the finals, that will be fantastic for Golden State voters. And Becerra would be the better opportunity opponent for Steve Hilton because he's basically an empty suit, a very he's been around for a long time, but he has zero policy chops, zero sparkle. Steve Hilton's got a lot. That would give Californians a choice, finally, a choice in November.
13: Yeah, but Beshear has also got this brewing scandal, and if it starts getting closer and closer to him, that might be the type of intangible that could put things into the Republicans' side. We'll see. Now let's go to the mayor's race. Spencer Pratt, as you know, it looks as though he's got about a 5 or 6 point lead off the far left candidate, Rahman. So if this actually moves to the general, we got 6 months of very entertaining debates where an inept, overmatched sitting mayor has got an upstart, fearless upstart in Spencer Pratt. This is going to be entertaining.
12: And it's going to be very, very informative as well. L.A.'s a nightmare, Brian. You know, you go often enough. I was just there. It is the zombie apocalypse downtown. And it's been the zombie apocalypse and getting worse for probably 10 years. Karen Bass accelerated, of course, the fires. There will be an opportunity for Californians to have a referendum on her. Now, the Service Employees International Union run that city along with the California Teachers Association. They will throw in big behind Mayor Bass to keep their paychecks coming and their big bounces coming, their big bonuses. But if Spencer Pratt gets the imagination like Arnold Schwarzenegger did years ago in the recall, all you have to do is catch a spark in California. It's that kind of a political environment. It's not really RD. Then we're in for entertainment for 6 months with Spencer Pratt. If the late vote takes 10 days in California to come in. People have to keep that in mind.
13: So Adam Hawaii.
12: Yeah, it's terrible.
13: So let's go over to New Jersey. This Democrat, Adam Hawaii, the squads and Bernie Sanders fervently support. This guy is obviously anti-Israel, pro-Hamas. He's a blind shake confidant, 93. And all that doesn't matter because he wins convincingly the nomination here in New Jersey. What does that tell you about the state?
12: Of all the things that surprised me this morning, this is number one. I thought if anything could, you know, take you out of politics, Graham Plattner's close to falling through the ice, but I thought being the character reference for the blind sheikh would do it, except that older Americans know who the blind sheikh is, and how he tried to blow up the World Trade Center first before Osama bin Laden actually took it down. The blind sheikh tried to blow it up first, and this fella was his character witness. Now, Andy McCarthy, I got to go find him, get him on my program. You'll want him. He prosecuted the blind sheikh. I am quite certain he's going to say this guy will be the most radical member of the House of Representatives by a lot. He'll make the squad look conservative if he wins. And given that it's New Jersey, he'll probably win.
13: So when we look at the far left candidates and the maybe 40 primaries, I'm looking forward to seeing these results because, you know, there was something similar when the Tea Party challenged the established Republican candidates. But the Tea Party stood for things that may make you more conservative. A lot of these left wingers stand for things that make you for a different country. You want socialism. You know, you want to to change our entire foreign policy. So what do you think is going to emerge from this very consequential primary season?
12: A civil war among Democrats, and we are on our way towards a civil war among Democrats between the DSA, the Democrat Socialists of America, and their front people like Graham Plattner in Maine, and you've got El Sayed in Michigan running for Senate. They have some front candidates who've got the small D behind them, but they're Bernie Sanders, Elizabeth Warren radicals, and Graham Plattner's got character issues, and El Sayed's got ties to group issues that will get people upset. We're going to see normal Democrats. By normal Democrats, I mean big spending, old-fashioned liberals like Joe Biden in his prime, not in his infirmity, but in his prime, spending money everywhere on everything versus the DSA. So that will be all fall, and then when the next Congress organizes, if, as is expected, Democrats get a majority, they're going to want something. That group of people is going to want that. It'll be a narrow majority, and I hope that doesn't happen, but that's what I see ahead.
13: You, thanks so much. Appreciate the homework.
10: I always like doing Fox and Friends because it's breaking news in the morning, and they're usually open to a different take. They just want to have your take because they're doing a news show. And when I did Morning Drive, I loved that part about Morning Drive. Did not love the hours. I love doing Morning Drive. Let's go back to Marco Rubio in the House today. Here he is talking with House Foreign Relations Democrat Sidney Kamlinger Dubb, cut number. I've never heard of her. I don't know where she's from.
14: Culver City.
10: She represents. Oh, she's another California.
14: Another California. She is. Culver City.
10: Culver City, California. Cut number 17.
15: Americans in my
16: why is she leaving? So I'm going to answer her questions.
15: I I will.
16: Oh, she's got. Okay, I got it. Well, thank you for coming.
15: All right, so we're going to talk about. I just want to.
17: Unfortunately, Representative's time has expired. Representative Salazar is recognized.
18: Yes. And giving contracts with no transparency is exactly the reason why you shut down USAID. So practice what you preach. I yield my
16: time. Oh, she gets to scream now, too?
19: Chairman, can we take down her words?
15: I'll give you some time. I'll give you some of my time. Let me just...
16: Okay. God, what kind of thing is this? What is this? You get asked questions for 5 minutes and you don't get time to answer? It's not a hearing.
17: I think you said clown
16: show
17: before.
16: Like a dunk tank? What is this?
15: I don't have to tell you. I don't...
16: I've even used their time. How can I answer the question? They don't even give me time. I've had to use their time to answer your questions.
15: Yes.
16: All right, whatever.
15: All right, so I don't need to tell you that...
10: You get it. It's a circus. The House Democrats are a circus. It's going to get worse. Let's go to the White House. President Trump is taking questions in the Oval as we speak.
20: Great people, great American people, the way they were victimized, the way they were savaged. You have suicides. They killed themselves. They went bankrupt. They were weaponized by the Biden administration, by a bunch of thugs, including Obama people. And like nobody's probably ever been. I mean, I can think of maybe two instances in this country where they've had it to somewhere that extent. I'm not even sure if it was so much. They were put in jail for long periods of time. They were accused of things that never happened. They had prosecutors that were radical lunatics. And their lives were destroyed. And frankly, we had a lawsuit that against us on the, you know, on the weaponization, where the judge, a radical left judge, ruled against it. And we'll see how that all works out. But a radical left judge ruled against it. But these people, their lives have been destroyed. Their families have been destroyed. Many of them. I'm not just talking about a few people. Many of them. I'm one of them. They raided my house, Mar-a-Lago. Never happened. Nobody ever thought of anything like that. It turned out that it was a total fake. Everything about it was fake and corrupt. We have all the information. You know, the good advantage to sitting here is we can get information that you wouldn't get by so what we have and what we are going to be showing over the coming weeks and months. You're not even going to believe. Some of you will believe it. Like CNN will believe it because they knew what was going on. They're crooked as hell. CNN's a very corrupt organization, but with a corrupt reporter standing right there. Never smiles. She never smiles. She's a young, beautiful woman. Never smiles. I never see a smile off her face. I see her standing there with hatred in her eyes. Like, she has hatred because we have borders, because we have a strong military, because we cut our taxes, because we do things that everybody wanted, and then we win our election in a massive landslide. We win 87% of the counties in this country. Nobody's ever heard of a thing like that. And that's because we're doing the right job. And we took a detour down to Iran because we can't let Iran have a nuclear weapon under any circumstances. We can't let that happen. So
10: we'll be back for more of the president after this break. If he's still taking questions in the Oval, stay tuned to the Hugh Hewitt Show on the Salem News Channel, the Salem Radio Network, and all of our wonderful radio affiliates. Stay with us.

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9: Welcome back, America. I'm Hugh Hewitt. No word on whether Marco Rubio has been arrested for murder yet after what he did to Democrats on the Foreign Relations Committee. Bethany Mandel, did you get a chance to watch any of that today?
10: I didn't, but I saw that Representative Ana Luna was assaulted by a member of the CPP. I mean Code Pink. Maybe it's the same thing.
9: Same thing. And let me ask you this. Poor Katie Porter lost her temper a few times. I never thought you'd hear myself saying poor Katie Porter. And she got her knees cut off by the Democrats in California. She finished in single digits yesterday. Then Eric Swalwell turns out to have been thuggish with women. He's forced not only out of the race, but out of Congress. So that's the standard. That's what Democrats did. Why is Graham Plattner still in this race?
10: I mean, we've got a week until the primary, and maybe that will change. But, you know, it's interesting. The New York Post talked to a lot of folks in a restaurant yesterday in Maine, and they said, you know, it's all bad, but the floor is so low on, like, the bar is so low on what we would find acceptable in politicians. But, you know, maybe if he's accused of domestic violence or, you know, something violent of that nature, then I would change my mind. And I just found that to be an interesting statement, because no one would ever say that about someone like Marco Rubio or Mitch McConnell or Pete Buttigieg or Barack Obama. I think that Maine voters have their ear to the ground and realize that perhaps the guy with the Nazi tattoo might also have other character flaws.
9: I will be lucky enough to spend enough time in Maine this summer with in-laws and friends that I will be able to get my ear to the ground. But let me bring up Chuck Schumer yesterday. Have you heard this yet, Bethany Mandel, Chuck Schumer,
10: yep,
9: and Graham Plattner yesterday? Okay, for those folks, yep, in the audience who didn't, here is a memorable 1 minute and 4 seconds of Chuck Schumer on Graham Plattner, cut number 2.
11: On Graham Plattner, are you satisfied with the explanations he's given for the controversies his campaign has faced right now? Are you concerned about what we heard?
12: I met with Graham Plattner today. We're going to beat Susan Collins and take back the Senate.
11: So you're saying that Dan Mills, your preferred candidate, has been rattled that she should get back in. You're standing behind Graham Plattner, to be clear here?
12: We're going to beat Susan Collins and take back the Senate. Yes.
13: Does Democrats taking behind Graham Plattner, does that hurt the credibility in attacking Ken Paxton?
12: We're going to beat Susan Collins and take back the Senate. Any other subject you got? Any other subject? Yes. Yes, you right there.
14: Do you believe that Janet Mills should unsuspend her campaign?
12: We're going to beat Susan Collins and take back the Senate. Last one.
11: Not said if you're still endorsing Graham Plattner. Are you still supporting Graham Plattner?
12: As I said, I endorsed Graham Plattner. We're going to beat Susan Collins and take back the Senate.
11: Thank you.
9: And he walks away. All right. Bethany Mandel, how's that look to you?
10: So I have a lot of thoughts on that, actually. First of all, he is pushed and pushed and pushed and pushed in order to affirm that he has maintained his endorsement. Clearly, he's not that enthusiastic, or it wouldn't have taken him 5 questions. This was just a regular press conference that Democrats have every single week. And this was a preview, and I think Chuck Schumer really got a window into what life will be like if Graham Plattner is elected. He will be a constant headache, a constant thorn in their side. This is not someone they want to win and represent the party and define the party for the next, you know, 6 years or more. So I think that he's already feeling exasperated. This should be a message to Democrats. This is not the path forward for them. But you can tell that Schumer is not enthusiastic about him anymore. And everyone on planet Earth knows that there's more coming, because every day more comes.
9: Yeah, you're right. Now, meanwhile, that's East Coast problem. West Coast. Spencer Pratt made it. Looks like he's going to make it to November. Not done yet. And looks like Steve Hilton's going to make it to November. Last week, I was talking about how the Republicans had to spend money in Texas that they wouldn't have had to spend if they nominated John Cornyn. But because Karen Bass is such a god-awful candidate, and because the nominee, Javier Becerra, is such an empty suit, there might even be a Republican win out there. That's wild.
10: Yeah. No, it's really wild. And shout out to my friends in California who have not given up the fight. One of my friends, Alicia Krauss, she's a ride or die.
9: Oh,
10: California.
9: I love her. Alicia.
10: I love her. And I kind of thought she was crazy. I'm like, what are you doing?
9: She is crazy.
10: And she proved me wrong.
9: No, she's crazy. Alicia used to do the morning show on my affiliate out there,
10: yes,
9: in L.A., KRLA, AM 870, The Answer. Now she's being a mom, and good on her. But I

0: that they pulled out in 2000 after 18 years of war because of the Four Mothers movement and the fact that casualties were, it was like our Afghanistan. It just went on and on and on, yep. And we never made any progress. Do you think Israel will pull out this time, or is it going to be 30, 40 years in southern Lebanon?
1: I don't know. I really don't. I mean, I'm curious to hear Haviv's read on that, because I don't think that they can, I don't think they can afford any of these options. There's no good options on the table. You know, there's a funeral almost every single day these days, and that is so exhausting. And, you know, all of the Israeli military is basically reserves for 30-year-old men who are serving, and they're taking time off of their family lives and their professional lives to serve. And that can't go on forever. But at the same time, neither can these constant missile attacks.
0: So, Bethany, last night I get off the plane at 9 o'clock, and the Iranians have shot at our base in Bahrain. They've shot at Kuwait. They may have shot at Qatar as well. And I'm tired of it. I want the president to use maximum force. What do you want?
1: I think that we need to stop kicking the can down the road for so many reasons. First of all, we just need a decisive victory in here. But also, the idea that there's somehow going to come a rational player who comes to the table and wants to negotiate in good faith, that will never happen. And I'm afraid, you know, for Republicans, we're looking at early June, that if the can keeps on getting kicked down the road, that we're going to look at high gas prices all summer long, and it's going to destroy our chances at the ballot box.
0: I do think that's coming, but to the extent, if mercenaries were used, but this has been an idea introduced by Eli Lake, would you be okay with that?
1: Yeah, I heard that. I don't know. I mean, Eli Lake is smarter than I am, for sure, but I something has to be done.
0: Well, it was an innovation that I had not yet. The Marines can go in there and win, but they will lose men.
1: Yeah, he said that on the commentary podcast.
0: But Eli introduced a new topic. I'll talk to him about it on Friday. I want everyone to go in and subscribe to Bethany's Substack, themomwars.substack.com. Follow her on X at Bethany Shondark. And thank you, Bethany, for always being here. I'll be right back, America. Stay tuned.
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0: With SRN News, I'm John Scott. Kuwait briefly shut its main airport after Iranian drones heavily damaged a passenger terminal building, killing one and wounding dozens. The U.S. military said Iran fired missiles at Kuwait, which fell apart en route, and downed drones targeting American forces. President Trump insists peace negotiations are ongoing. A hearing in Luigi Mangione's state murder case was held in secret after the judge shut down the press and public without explanation. The 28-year-old Mangione accused of killing United Healthcare CEO Brian Thompson in 2024. In consumer news, Ford recalling over 400,000 vehicles because of a seatbelt issue that may result in an injury if a crash occurs. The recall includes certain Ford Expedition and Lincoln Navigator vehicles with model years 2018 through 2022. This is SRN News.
1: 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From the JTR Roofing Weather Center, we are looking at 85 degree temperatures with intermittent clouds and southern winds of 10 to 15 miles per hour.
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6: Welcome back, America. Scott Bessent, I've got to get him on the show. If any of you folks in D.C. are listening, I got to get the Treasury Secretary on because he amuses the hell out of everyone who listens to him, and he knows how to answer a question. Today, Ron Wyden, who appears to be desiccated. He's like Alan Cranston was at the end of his career. Very little left of him. So Ron Wyden is doing the typical Ron Wyden nonsense, and Scott Bessent just isn't having any of it. Cut number 16.
7: Let's be clear here. Nobody is interested in the ramblings of a capo in the most corrupt regime in American history. We want to get some facts about this deal. That's what we're here for. Thank you.
8: Well, thank you, and I will ask my questions first today.
9: And we would like to hear what Adam Wyden and Jeffrey Epstein talked about. Your son's largest investment position was Rick's Cabaret. So did your son and Jeffrey Epstein talk about pole dancing as he begged him for money using your limited credibility?
6: Thank you very much, Treasury Secretary Bessent. Do not put up with this nonsense from these left-wing morons like Ron Wyden. I must say, I have now heard four Democrats in it: Rahm Emanuel, Chuck Schumer, Mark Warner, and Ron Wyden use the same talking point. Most corrupt administration in American history. They are making this up out of whole cloth, and they are repeating it so that people who don't know any better are going to say, oh, it's corrupt. It must be like, I heard someone talk about Teapot Dome as well. It wasn't one of those four. Most corrupt regime in American history is what I've or administration is what I've heard from Rahm Emanuel, who is formidable, by the way. Formidable. I fear him more than any other Democratic nominee. I don't know that he can get it because he's Jewish and he's sort of Truman-esque and Henry Jackson-esque, but it's a wide open lane on the center left. But he's an old school liberal and he's hard as nails and he's smart as a whip. He's wicked smart, as they say in Boston. And everybody else is nuts. But Rahm used the term most corrupt administration in his debate with Glenn Youngkin. Chuck Schumer used it, and Mark Warner used it before Chuck Schumer embarrassed himself in that clip I've played a couple of times today, where he five or six times says, on to Maine, and we'll win there too. And then there is Ron Wyden today. So obviously the talking points have gone out. There's no specificity. I have no idea what they're talking about. I know that there's a story about crypto and UAE that the Journal ran that nobody understood because nobody understands crypto. But I don't think anything illegal's happened. I don't think anything illegal has been alleged. I don't. And I don't think anything's going to be prosecuted. And then there'll be a pardon, just like Biden's pardon at the end, for everybody who ever got near Donald Trump. I don't want a pardon. I don't need a pardon. But everyone else might want a pardon, given what Democrats with the Department of Justice will do again. They'll turn weaponization up. But I just want you to be forewarned is forearmed. You're going to hear that nonsense again and again and again. Also want you to be armed to go and get the cellular deal that you deserve from our advertiser and our sponsor, Consumer Cellular. 800-411-4454. 800-411-4454. 800-411-4454. 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
6: Welcome back, America. I'm Hugh Hewitt. Jim Callen, former senator from Missouri, frequent guest on this program, guest of Dwayne on Dwayne's World on Tuesday nights, usually, is here. And I usually do national security with Jim. I'm going to do it especially today. So, Senator Callen, I got off the airplane last night. I've been traveling all day. And I see that Iran had attacked Kuwait. They'd attacked Bahrain. And it was a pretty bad attack on the airport in Kuwait. One dead. I now just think it's urgent that President Trump give up the idea that they're negotiating with us. And whether he's just going to say, okay, blockade until they fall, which is fine, or go to combat operations at the highest level, that's fine too. But I don't think we can pretend to negotiate. They're lunatics. What do you think?
20: Well, they're lunatics, but they act rationally within their lunacy. They played their last card, which is blocking the strait, and they're trying to show as much fang as they can, I think, because they're trying to get an agreement that's as favorable as they can. Look, I'll give you the context, you, and then I'll give you my speculation. The context very quickly. 2 years ago, Iran controlled Syria. They controlled Lebanon. They controlled Gaza. They controlled large parts of Yemen. They had a very substantial ballistic and cruise missile arsenal. They had an active nuclear weapons program. They had a navy. They had an intact leadership, and they had a pretty vital military industrial base. And they don't have those things anymore. So they have been reduced from the level of a deadly threat to a problem that is manageable. And what I think is the president is trying to transition this to a time where we manage it with economic power, with diplomatic leadership, and occasional interventions, probably by the Israelis. And so he's just trying to get us there. Now, I tend to agree with you that a further military action is necessary and would be very desirable, but I think what it ought to be is forcing the strait open. It's true we're sending, you know, like 70 ships that are sneaking out with their transponders out. This is the question I would ask if I was in the Oval Office having a Diet Coke with the president. Why don't we just open up the strait?
6: I'm with you on that. I am also reminded of a World War II analogy. You know, there's that great new Eisenhower movie out called Pressure. And after Normandy, they ran into a block at Saint-Lô. And so I just called in, I don't know, it was Curtis LeMay or whoever was, Tedder or whoever it was.
20: Right.
6: And they just bombed Saint-Lô until there was nothing left of Saint-Lô. There's only 100 miles of strait adjacent to Iran. Can't we just obliterate that? Tell the civilians to get out and obliterate it?
20: Yeah, we can ask. You can ask Mark Montgomery in the technical side of this. From the briefings I've had in the past, we probably cannot reduce the risk that they can get off a missile. They have a few missiles left, or a drone. And so forcing open the strait is going to contain a very strong defensive component. A dozen destroyers positioning themselves between the freighters and the north side of the strait, and constant air cover to, first of all, shoot down anything that is shot at the freighters, and then to take out whatever's doing the shooting. So it's going to be a largely defensive operation. I mean, in the late 80s, we spent about a year escorting ships through the strait. We can do it again. And I think if we did that, it would be checkmate. That's one of the reasons I want to do it. This is their last move. This is the only thing they have left on the board to do. And so I thought when they launched Operation Project Freedom, I thought this is it. We're moving the pieces forward. We got the king in the corner and it's checkmate. And then they stopped.
6: They hit the Kuwait airport. This is what makes me worry is that they do have those missiles. The Ukrainians sunk the Moscow in the Black Sea using drones. So I am afraid the longer we let them perfect the guerrilla drone strategy against moving ships, the better at it they will get, and that we ought to keep up pressure. Does that not worry you at all?
20: No, I mean, look, additional kinetic attacks, and we talked about this a couple of weeks ago. I think that's fine, taking out whatever we can take out. But we got to keep the strategic objective in mind here, which is to, if we could, to cause the regime to collapse, but in any event, to reduce them to a state of impotence. And from a military perspective, yes, they can shoot something at the Gulf states, but basically they're not a threat to the region writ broadly anymore. So keep throttling them economically, open up the straits so they cannot impose costs and consequences on the rest of the world, and then just keep choking them. I mean, that's where I think the president is trying to get to. And I think he obviously has reason to believe we can get some kind of acceptable negotiated solution.
6: And keep the pillow on the face. I'm with you on that. Last quick question. Yep. We will talk about this at length in future weeks. The new shipbuilding plan was released. We're going to go down to 248 ships and 9 carriers, Jim Talent. What do you think of that?
20: We've ordered 120 ships in the last couple of years. They're going to retire some more vessels. The whole thing hinges on our ability to rebuild the maritime industrial base. And I trust the people doing it. There's Secretary Feinberg. He's got a really good team that he's put together. Hung Cao over at the Navy. So I think the maritime industrial plan and the shipbuilding plan is a good one. No, I don't like the number of ships going down, but it's going to go up then.
6: What do you think about 9 carriers? Because I think the 9 carriers is the future build-out, and the Chi-Coms are going to get to 8.
20: Yeah, I think we're talking about like Ford-class carriers. We're going to have other platforms for projection of air power, I said years ago we ought to have 15 carriers so we can have a presence everywhere. But they are expensive. Air warfare is developing, and I think we can do it in other ways. I've got confidence in this team, but what I don't have confidence, they're doing their best. 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Not
6: right now.
20: The specific mix of ships or total. Yeah.
6: If you want to stick around and make a comment on Graham Plattner in my last segment, please do, because all I have to do is tell people I'm in the relief. 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
6: Welcome back, America. Jim Talent is still with me, former senator from Missouri. He served with Chuck Schumer. He knows what the Senate is like, and he can translate Democrats backpedaling. When the senator, when the minority leader said five times, we're going to beat Susan Collins and take back the Senate, what did you hear, Jim Talent?
20: Well, the Democratic Party, I knew, is wanting to get this guy off the ballot because he's obviously a highly flawed candidate. Now, the way you do that, you don't want to be the one who's driving the knife in between the shoulder blades. So what you do is you, as more and more things come out, you push to get the candidate and or his base to recognize that he can't win, and then you lever him out. And in the meantime, you try and temporize as much as you can. So when he said, kept saying, we're going to beat Susan Collins, we're going to beat Susan Collins, and then at the end, they force him to say, I endorse Graham Platner, but it was a lot less than a full-throated endorsement. So my guess is, unless they've changed their stripes a lot, that they're trying to get him off the ballot. If they can't, that says something about the Democratic Party that I would not want to say if I were a Democrat, because it shows how powerful this socialist wing, radical wing is within the party.
6: Now, Governor Janet Mills is still on the ballot. She withdrew or she suspended right. her campaign, but she's still on the ballot. Can't Democrats just come out and say, or Platner, I'm out. I'm sorry. I'm just not cut out for this. I got therapy to go to for 10 years.
20: Sure. And that's what they want Platner to do. They want him to withdraw. Now, on the other hand, if the Democratic leaders say he needs to get off the ballot, then his base of supporters is going to be very angry at them. And not only will they not turn out for Mills, they may not turn out for other candidates around the country. This is why this is so difficult, you. But there's a lot of powerful interests within the Democratic Party. If they can get them to lean on Plattner behind the scenes, and if further revelations keep coming to the fore, it's going to be interesting to see if the legacy press publicizes those very heavily, because that will indicate there's a plan afoot to try and get him off the ballot.
6: You know, Jim, there's not just smoke here. There's the Pacific Palisades fire here. And so do you expect more to be forthcoming?
20: If I had to guess, yeah, because I think there's more there. And I think now both sides have an interest in surfacing it. Okay. In other words, it's not just the primary. He can leave. I think July the 5th is the deadline for him to leave. And they've pulled things before with lawsuits to try and extend that. You remember remember Torricelli?
6: Yeah,
20: and how
6: the torch.
20: They got him off the ballot in the last meeting. Yeah, exactly. In New Jersey. So again, look, I don't have any inside information on this. I have Democratic friends from the Senate. I haven't asked them and won't, but they cannot be happy about this.
6: Oh, it's
20: they
6: so,
20: do need
6: it's
20: to
6: such
20: pick
6: a nightmare.
20: Name, and it's. Yeah, I don't think they're going to beat Susan Collins with anybody.
6: I agree. So why bring yourself down? Why be standing in the house that Samson brings down? Jim Talent, follow him on X at Jim Talent. Thank you, Senator. I'll be right back. America, Mary Catherine Hammond.
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7: With SRN News, I'm Keith Peters in Washington. Iran claims negotiations with the U.S. are on hold as Israel continues to attack Lebanon. Hezbollah and Prime Minister Netanyahu say attacks are on pause.
8: All this comes as the Iranians say that they have stopped negotiating with the Americans over the ongoing fighting between Israel and Hezbollah in Lebanon. Now, U.S. President Donald Trump has insisted that these talks are going on, but two Iranian semi-official news agencies, as well as one regional official, say that Iran has not responded after warning over Israel threatening to bomb Beirut the other day. So all this put together shows just how tentative this ceasefire is. And while there aren't really ongoing, continuous hostilities, these individual attacks are adding up to something much greater and a wider threat to regional security.
7: This is SRN News.
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28: 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From the B&M Tree Service Weather Center, we are looking at 84 degree temperatures with intermittent clouds and southern winds of 10 to 15 miles per hour. I like a little bit of wind, so I'm okay with that.
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6: Morning, glory, and evening, grace, America. I'm Hugh Hewitt in the Relief Factor studio. Coming up after the break, Aviv Reddy Gur is here for most of the hour to explain the first Lebanon War, the second Lebanon War, and the current Lebanon War from a perspective of an Israeli analyst who I actually just respect immensely. Before we get to that, though, I want to talk a little politics and sunscreen with Mary Catherine Hamm, who is a host of Getting Hammered. The brand new podcast is out with Vic Mattis, and I had to laugh about sunscreen. You can't forget, Mary Catherine, I'm paler than you are. I always put my sunscreen on first. The grandkids be dog. They can get a little crispy. I can't afford it anymore. So you tend to forget it, huh?
16: It's happened once or twice, but I've learned my lesson because it's painful, and I can't do that. I can't afford to do that.
6: Yeah, I get third-degree burns. I always get it. And when you get to be my age, you'll be living at your dermatologist quarterly if you don't put it on. But I thought it was very funny. And I hate Vic, and I hate everybody who has skin like Vic, who doesn't need sunscreen. I don't even know if you should have him on Getting Hammered. It's just if you're going to talk about the summer, I think he's DQ'd. All right, let's go to Jill Biden, because I've been on the road to California. I have not been following even the fetching Mrs. Hewitt, who's not too political. I get home after 5 days. First thing she says to me is, have you seen what Jill Biden has been saying? I said, only a little bit. What has she done, Mary Catherine?
16: Well, there's something fascinating about watching someone lie to everyone's faces so brazenly. And she's not in a position of power, thank goodness. And I wish she was like not getting these sort of like top level, top tier opportunities to sell this nonsense book that she's written. But she starts off by just saying like, hey, yeah, I saw what everyone else saw on the debate stage. I thought he had a stroke, but I've never seen that behavior before or since that moment. And I'm sorry, that's crazy, because all of us saw that behavior before and since that moment. The only reason that, the only way that argument can work is if he's Gregory Peck in To Kill a Mockingbird from the moment up until the moment of the event and then every moment afterwards. And of course, that's not true. She's trying to lie to change the perception of what she did, which was abet this enfeebled man's presidency beyond the point that it should ever have been assisted or lifted up. And she's claiming she did it in the, you know, I'm just his wife. I'm there to lift him up. And this is what the Bidens always do, is they point to whatever infirmity it is, whether it's Hunter's addiction or Biden's stutter or Biden's cancer diagnosis or Biden's brain breaking in a debate. And they use our niceness against us by saying, well, you can't be mad at us. Like, he was sick. I was scared. I'm his wife. And I reject that. You're not allowed to lie to us like this. And they will keep trying because they got to get paid.
6: They need money.
16: Obvious, because this
6: they need
16: be
6: money.
16: Embarrassing.
6: Yeah. All right. Now, let me move on to California last night. Appears to have made Steve Hilton into the finals and Spencer Pratt into the finals for governor and mayor, respectively. However, Javier Becerra is only the other nominee, if it turns out that way, and we'll be counting for 10 days, because Eric Swalwell held the dropout, and because Katie Porter vaporized herself, with a video being mean to staffers, and Eric Swalwell is apparently a thug when it comes to women. Why did Katie Porter have to fall down to nothing, and Eric Swalwell actually leave Congress, but Graham Plattner is still in there, and Chuck Schumer is still behind him?
16: Because they thought they could jettison Swalwell, the Democratic Party, which is aligned with the media, which is in charge of pushing these things. They thought they could jettison him and still have Becerra to do the job. Like, if they can still get rid of Graham Plattner during this month, they have some time left, either before the primary or after the primary. They have some wiggle room here. The moment they can't at all get rid of him, you will learn that Nazi tattoos are like the greatest thing that's ever been. It's actually a vision of tolerance is what it is. That's what they'll tell you as soon as they can't get rid of him. At this moment, I think he's teetering on a precipice where they're trying to make the calculation. Do we need this guy? And I think you'll find out a lot about whether the DSA lefties are in charge of this party and can run anyone up to and including a Al Qaeda alum and a Nazi tattoo guy, and they'll just tell the Schumers of the world, too bad, dude.
6: Speaking of Schumer, are you familiar with Bill Belichick's On to Cincinnati moment? Did that cross your radar? After a bad loss, he wouldn't talk about the loss. He said repetitively, On to Cincinnati. Well, here's Chuck Schumer yesterday, after he spends a long time inveighing against alleged corruption by the Trumps. The press is only interested in Graham Plattner. Let's play for Mary Catherine Hamm, cut number two.
0: On Graham Plattner, are you satisfied with the explanations he's given for the controversies his campaign has faced right now? Are you concerned about what we heard?
17: I met with Graham Plattner today. We're going to beat Susan Collins and take back the Senate.
18: Are you satisfied? So you're saying that Dan Mills, your preferred candidate, has been rattled that she should get back in. You're standing behind Graham Plattner, be clear here.
17: We're going to beat Susan Collins and take back the Senate. Yes.
18: If Schumer does
1: Does Democrats taking time for Rand Plattner, does that hurt their credibility in attacking Ken Paxton?
17: We're going to take that. We're going to beat Susan Collins and take back the Senate. Any other subject you got? Any other subject? Yes. Yes, you right there. We're going to beat Susan Collins and take back the Senate. Last one.
3: You have not said if you're still endorsing Graham Plattner. Are you still supporting Graham Plattner?
17: As I said, I endorsed Graham Plattner. We're going to take back, we're going to beat Susan Collins and take back the Senate. Thank you.
6: And he walks away. So, Mary Catherine, that's an epic, that's actually an epic message discipline right there. Does it work?
16: It works for a little while. I would say anyone who thinks there's not more on this guy coming is crazy. I mean, it's like fairly obvious from what's out there. I think that his I endorsed Graham Plattner is interesting. This is, of course, the fight was between Janet Mills, the sort of normie establishment Democratic, very left but normie governor of the state, versus Graham Plattner. And Schumer's choice was Janet Mills, and he had to back off of it. And he did endorse Graham Plattner. And a lot of them endorsed him without a full picture, I think, of who this guy was. As you see, he had like these problematic social accounts still activated this week, which is amazing to me. They didn't even turn those off. So I think, again, he's on a precipice, and a lot of these guys are going to be asked a lot of very uncomfortable questions.
6: Yeah, people need to remember the Torricelli option. When Torricelli was going to lose the New Jersey seat, they pulled him, and they dragged Frank Lautenberg off of retirement and threw him in with a month to go. So Graham Plattner, I think he's already fallen off that cliff, but we'll see. Now, Scott Pelley, he jumped off the cliff. Now, I don't know Scott Pelley, and I've never worked for CBS, and I've only talked to Barry Weiss once, so I have no dog in this fight, but I do have a general rule. When I have worked for an organization, I don't badmouth it or its leaders after I leave it. I think you've got kind of the same rule. What's wrong with Scott Pelley? Because that's not professional what he's doing.
16: No, does anyone but a journalist think they can pull that with a new boss and then still have a job? Like a person who worked at like Target doesn't think they're going to do that and then still have their job. I think a lot of this is very normal stuff that normal people deal with all the time. Oh, you got a new boss and the philosophy of the organization is shifting and the hiring practices are shifting and you have a choice. You can quit and move on if that doesn't work for you, or you can work with the new person. And he very vociferously made clear and had an attitude about it that he was not interested in doing that. So I don't see how they could have kept him. I didn't have a particular problem with this guy in general before I heard what he did in the meeting.
6: Neither did I.
16: He seemed very drama queen and very ridiculous. And then he said in his comment to the New York Times, which I think exemplifies the problem with old media, he noted that he's been in combat in Iraq and Afghanistan reporting on wars. And like that phrasing is wrong. That is misleading. It's incorrect. You were protected by other people who were in combat, who you were in a dangerous place reporting on. And the fact that you can't even get the facts straight in that statement, and that the reason
6: CBS
16: you can't get the facts
6: has,
16: straight is because you must elevate yourself up here, it's ridiculous.
6: CBS actually has a combat veteran, Aaron McClain, on the payroll now. I hope he goes to 60 Minutes. Last question. John Androzic is going to perform on the Mall on the 250th, and he's very proud to do so. He's very happy to do so, Five for Fighting. I am amazed that everyone in America hasn't lined up, from Bruce Springsteen to the most left-wing group out there, Jackson Brown. It's still our country. Yeah. Are you surprised by this? We got a minute, Mary Catherine.
16: I'm a little surprised, but I think it unfortunately exemplifies the problem we have, which is that the two organizations, the America 250, which was the bipartisan one, and the Trump Freedom 250 executive order one, are at odds because the A250 is full of half people because it's bipartisan. They're like, should we be examining our dark past or should we be celebrating? We probably got to do the dark past. And Trump's like, no, we got to celebrate. And we can't come together with the normie celebration. But all the normal people still will. So look out for them wherever you are, loving America, because it will happen on July
6: 4th. It is a normie thing, left and right. You can be a Democrat, a Republican, independent, and you can be a kid and still love your country this July 4th. And on August 2nd, when the document was actually signed. Mary Catherine Hamm, thank you. Listen to her on Getting Hammered, and follow her on X at MK Hammer. Stay tuned for Aviv Reddy Gordon.
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4: 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As many of my listeners have done because they want to know what's going on. Haviv, I have a series of tasks for you today. I listened to Maddie Friedman talk to Amanda Dan Bershaw, and I thought he was talking about Lebanon. Most Americans have no idea, even the outline of the two Lebanese wars that Israel has fought since 1982. So in the first nine-minute segment here, can you tell us about the first Lebanon war? Then we'll do the second Lebanon war. And in segment three, you'll tell us about what's going on right now. What happened in 1982 through 2000?
5: Sure. The 1982 Lebanon war was very different from this situation in Lebanon. It wasn't about Shia groups. It wasn't about Hezbollah. It was Palestinian factions, Fatah and a few others, DFLP, PFLP, functioning mostly under the framework of something called the PLO, the Palestine Liberation Organization, established in Cairo in 1964 by Palestinian activists, the Egyptians, a little bit of help by the Soviets. And the PLO relocated its fighting forces after 67. It was established to destroy Israel before there was any, you know, military rule in the West Bank, any occupation of Gaza. And it relocated to Jordan after the 1967 when the Jordanians, who had claimed and annexed and gave citizenship to the Palestinians living in the West Bank, who desired Jordanian citizenship, took it willingly. It relocated into Jordan after Jordan then lost that West Bank in the 1967 war. And the PLO under Yasser Arafat became a very powerful force in Jordan, threatened the Jordanian monarchy, and the Jordanian monarchy actually went to war against it. Black September 1970, people should look it up, is a battle, a massacre by the Jordanian regime of those Palestinian activists, of those Palestinian leadership. And then they relocate to South Lebanon, or to Lebanon generally, and they have forces in the south. Those forces over the course of the 70s would send commandos into Israel that would massacre Israelis. For example, the Maalot massacre, I believe it was 1974, people can check me on that, where commandos of the DFLP, the Democratic Front for the Liberation of Palestine, came down from Lebanon, entered a school in Maalot, and if memory serves, 21 kids were killed by the time Israeli forces could raid the school and kill the commandos. And that kept going. There was these constant spate of attacks from these Palestinian groups, these Palestinian militant factions and terror groups in South Lebanon. In 1982, the specific spark for the war was the assassination of the Israeli ambassador to London, Ambassador Argov. And that led to Prime Minister Menachem Begin saying, you know, we're done. We're done playing around. We're done taking the hits and launching what was called at the time the Lebanon War, or Begin called it the Peace for Galilee War, which in Hebrew is Milchemet Shlom HaGalil. The Peace for Galilee War was framed by the Israeli government, and I think the intentions of the Israeli government were to push back this terror group that had just terrorized and made life awful and unlivable for residents of the north of the country. There was a huge apparent gap and disagreement, historians debate this, between Prime Minister Menachem Begin and Defense Minister Ariel Sharon. Sharon appears to have had much larger designs, a much larger vision. He wanted Israel to essentially take Lebanon, decide who lives in Lebanon, who runs Lebanon, who in other words is in control of Lebanon. Lebanon was in a period of on and off civil war between Shia and Sunni and Christian and Druze. And the Christians were much more amenable to Israel, much more pro-Israel. The Shia were on Syria's side. Syria had been involved in Lebanon, had forces in Lebanon for years, and tried to try to control Lebanon as part of its sphere of influence. And Sharon's concept was basically that Israel should actually do that and take Lebanon out of Syria's control through the Christians. And so in the first Lebanon War, 1982, the Christian militia was allied with Israel. You had the very, very famous at the time, in real time, one of the first great encounters between Israel and the world press in this way was the Sabra and Shatila massacre. This [S2] Yep. [S1] Was a refugee camp of Palestinian civilians. The PLO forces had signed an agreement to leave while as the Israeli army advanced. They had no forces there. The Israeli army didn't come into the camp and kill people. The Christian militia did. They themselves were responding to abuses and atrocities by Shia and Sunni and Palestinian factions, etc. But nevertheless, that's what they did. And Sharon, over that massacre, for the IDF failing to predict it, understand it, and stop it, Sharon lost his position as defense minister. Israel would then get stuck in Lebanon, in what it called a security zone, a zone along the south that was meant to be a buffer zone between terror groups, Palestinian terror groups at first, and then Hezbollah Shia terror groups. It got stuck in southern Lebanon for 18 years. It pulled out.
4: Was it like our Afghanistan? Was it where soldiers would just be blown up?

0: begun by that first Lebanon war.
1: All right, so with 2 minutes, what was the mother's campaign that mobilized Israeli public opinion against occupying the security zone?
0: So the occupation of the security zone became something that people couldn't see a way out of. If you pull out, the bad guys take over and come right up to the border. These are the kinds of organizations, Shia, Mukawama organizations, that will never not attack. They will never build good things. They will never be constructive. They will only try and destroy Israel, even if Israel pulls out, because Israel is this defiance of God's plan for history and all of their theology. And so you can't pull out. But also, if you just stay, you stay forever. What are you accomplishing? You're going to lose soldiers to guerrilla warfare. You're going to lose them over a long period of time. Hundreds of soldiers died over the course of those 18 years in these guerrilla attacks. We created a whole new kind of infantry just meant to meet Hezbollah on the mountainsides of South Lebanon and fight a guerrilla war with them. That was, by the way, I went into the army in November 1999. My training in the infantry boot camp or basic training was mountainside warfare. Huh. In guerrilla, you know, just that's how the infantry was training in those years. And there was no end in sight. And the four mothers were mothers of soldiers who died in Lebanon, who together formed a movement that campaigned for pulling out of Lebanon. And it took them years. And they had marches and rallies, and eventually it worked, and the Israeli government pulled out in 2000.
1: When we come back, we're going to go to the second Lebanon War. We're in the third Lebanon War now, but we're going to go to Israel's second Lebanon War when we come back. Don't go anywhere. I'm Hugh Hewitt with Haviv Rehigur on The Hugh Hewitt Show.
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3: With SRN News, I'm Keith Peters in Washington. The Republican-led Senate is moving forward with legislation to fund immigration enforcement agencies after forcing the White House to drop its settlement fund for political allies and stripping a separate proposal for a White House security from the bill. The Senate voted 53-46 on Wednesday to begin debate on the roughly $70 billion bill to fund U.S. Immigrations and Customs Enforcement and the Border Patrol. Kuwait says Iranian drones have heavily damaged a passenger terminal at its main airport, killing one person, wounding dozens, and briefly closing the airfield. The reported strike Wednesday is the latest in back-and-forth attacks by Iran and the U.S. that test a fragile ceasefire. On Wall Street, the Dow down by 620 points. More details at srnnews.com.
4: 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From the JTR Roofing Weather Center, we are looking at 84-degree temperatures with intermittent clouds and southern winds of 10 to 15 miles per hour. There are a lot of good movies in the movie theaters right now, so if it has been kind of a minute since you've gone to the movies, I highly recommend See Anything.
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2: Welcome back, America. I'm Hugh Hewitt with Aviv Rettig-Gur. He is the Middle East correspondent for the Free Press. You can follow him on X at Aviv Rettig-Gur. You ought to listen to his podcast, Ask Aviv Anything. I found historian Troy amazing in the definition of anti-Semitism, and we'll talk about that some other time. One of your most recent episodes, Aviv. He also has a Substack, avivgor.substack.com, and a Patreon. Aviv, the second Lebanon War occurs during the presidency of George W. Bush. Would you explain that to distinguish it from what's going on today?
3: Yes. The second Lebanon War was, in the Israeli experience, certainly a radically different war. The enemy was Hezbollah. It wasn't Palestinian groups. They are long gone from Lebanon. And the basic story is Israel pulls out in 2000, in May of 2000, you know, to the last inch. There's a point of disagreement in a place called the Shabba Farms. And the disagreement is that Syria and Lebanon don't agree on whether it's Syrian or Lebanese. If you count it as Syrian, it's part of the Syrian Golan that Israel occupies from the 67 war that Trump has recognized. And everybody living there has been offered Israeli citizenship, and there's no problem. There's no problem of occupation in the sense that there's people there who are not offered, you know, citizenship, and the people who are in the country that rules over them. If you take Lebanon's side in the Lebanese-Syrian dispute, then that's Lebanese territory, not Syrian, so Israel occupied it from Assyria, illegally holding it. Long story short, it's this convoluted, it's tiny, tiny little spot on the map. That's the only territorial disagreement. Everything else, Israel pulls out to the international border. I think it's called the Blue Line. And 6 years later, in the Olmert government, Olmert is a guy elected talking about pulling out of the West Bank. And you just had, a few weeks earlier, at the end of June 2006, Hamas in Gaza, Israel, let me start at the beginning, August 2005, Israel pulls out of Gaza. June 2006, Hamas carries out its first tunnel attack. It digs a border under the tunnel, kills two soldiers, kidnaps a soldier named Gilad Shalit. That starts a shooting war on the Gaza border between Hamas and the IDF. As that is heating up in the south, on July 12, 2006, in the north, Hezbollah, after 6 years after Israel left Lebanon, Hezbollah carries out its first cross-border operation. It kills four Israeli soldiers. I think it killed four. It kidnapped two soldiers, Eldad Regev and Ehud Goldwasser. Every Israeli knows those names. And the second Lebanon war is underway. Now, Olmert ran, announced, you know, something called the Convergence Plan, announced a plan he believed in and still justifies to this day to pull out of the West Bank, the vast majority of the West Bank. And he's a man who believes in it. He even formed a government in March of that year with the Labor Party, gave the Labor Party the left, the defense ministry. In other words, he wants people who believe in a withdrawal to actually run the army and to be responsible for implementing the withdrawal. And just a few weeks into his government's existence, Hamas from Gaza, 10 months after Israel pulls out, suddenly attacks Israel. And Hezbollah from Lebanon, 6 years after Israel pulls out, suddenly attacks Israel. Olmert has this problem where he wants to pull out of the West Bank, But the two places we had just unilaterally withdrawn from without waiting for a peace treaty, because Hamas and Hezbollah don't know how to give you a peace treaty, and Arafat or the Palestinian Authority doesn't know how to give you a peace treaty either. So we pull out unilaterally. The two places we just pulled out of are now in a big shooting war on Israeli cities and towns. That's called the Second Lebanon War. It's much more than a war in Lebanon. For the Israeli public, who just elected a guy talking about a withdrawal from the West Bank openly, that was not a deal breaker for the Israeli public. By the way, we know that a lot of right-wingers voted for that because Likud crashed to 12 seats in the 2006 election that Olmert won. And yeah, and possibly half of that abandonment of Likud, under Benjamin Netanyahu, by the way, at the time.
2: Right, right.
3: Possibly half of those Likud voters went to Olmert. And Olmert, before the election, talked about a withdrawal from the West Bank. A convergence plan, I think, is something like 90% of the West Bank. And so this is a new Israeli test. Oslo is dead and gone because of a second intifada in 2000, 140 suicide bombings. Nobody will vote for an Oslo peace process again. But now the right wing, Olmert came from Likud. The right wing is going to try to separate from the Palestinians in its own way. Well, guess what? The two places we just pulled out of, Lebanon and Gaza, are now attacking us. And Olmert tries to prove to Israelis that we can withdraw, and even if there's a danger that they'll attack us from the place we withdraw from, remember, Israel is tiny. If we pull out of the West Bank, we're 9 miles wide at the middle of the country. Even if there's that danger, we have such overwhelming power that we can deter them by smashing them. We can cause so much harm to Hamas and Hezbollah that he'll prove that it's safe to pull out of the West Bank, which is 16 times the size of Gaza. It's the middle of the country. It's the mountains overlooking our cities. And that's what Olmert sets out to do in the Second Lebanon War.
2: And it did not work. When we come back, the Third Lebanon War, which is really part of the 10-7 War, I'm going to ask Habib to explain what is Israel and Netanyahu attempting to do right now in Lebanon. Stay tuned.
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9: 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Haviv Reddy Gore is with me, the Middle East correspondent for the Free Press. 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Haviv, all of these first two segments were to get us to today, because the President of the United States is yelling at the Prime Minister is yelling at the President about what Israel is doing in Lebanon, and you took a crusader castle that Maddie Friedman tells me doesn't mean anything because you took it in the 82 war and it didn't end the war then. What is the objective in Lebanon now?
10: In 2006, the Israelis learned that no matter what Olmert did to Lebanon, to Hezbollah, bombed every bridge in Lebanon to prevent their rearming, half of Beirut lost electricity. It was a terrible war in the Lebanese experience. No matter what you did to groups like Hezbollah, no matter what Lebanon suffered, nothing could deter them. On October 7, Israelis woke up to a whole new reality. And it wasn't the reality that Hamas was able, you know, that our guard was down, that the Israeli army failed, that wasn't, you know, once in 50 years you're going to have a massive failure of your military. It's built into the system. You know, it's horrible. It's tragic. That itself was not the great lesson. The great lesson of October 7 for the Israelis wasn't what Hamas was willing to do to us. We already knew that they were willing to murder every last Israeli. It's what they were willing to do to Gaza. It's knowing that Hamas spent 17 years building the biggest bomb shelter network system underneath any population, any urban landscape in the history of war, and that in 3 years of war, no child has been allowed to step foot into it, that it was about the civilian suffering while the soldiers survive. It's knowing that they're undeterrable because the sacrifice of their own population is the strategy, is their war strategy. This is the biggest thing. This tunnel system in Gaza is the biggest thing they've ever built, Palestinians have ever built, not Hamas. And it bent Gaza's entire economy to building it for 17 years. And so we looked at Hamas and we said, wait a second. It's not that Hamas are willing to kill us any chance they get. That's obvious. It's that they don't have, they're totally not susceptible or deterrable by any damage that can be caused to their side. And that means we have to actually destroy every tunnel, no matter how many neighborhoods those tunnels go under. That means we actually have to get out to Hamas. Now, it's possible that war effort failed. It's possible that war effort exacted massive costs on the population and massive costs to Israel. That means that the war on, I don't know, that's a debate, and historians are going to have it, and it's a fascinating debate, and it's a debate about my country, so obviously be paying close attention to it. But then we looked from Hamas to Hezbollah, and we said to ourselves, wait a second, in 2006, Hezbollah literally put out videos as the Israelis were bombing all the things that they thought Hezbollah was using in Lebanon. Hezbollah never stopped dropping tens of thousands of missiles on Israeli cities, on Israeli towns, on Israeli civilian populations. Hundreds of thousands had to flee their homes. We hadn't built out as many bomb shelters as we now have. Nobody knew about Iron Dome. Iron Dome was a fantasy on some engineer's table. Iron Dome was built. The Israelis went for it because of the trauma of that war. And now we looked at Hezbollah and we said, they're also undeterrable. They're also part of this mukawama resistance ideology. One Shia, one Sunni, but this they share. And so they're also not tolerable. Now, we went to a war with Gaza without turning north. But Hezbollah immediately began launching rockets, emptying out Israel's north. Their entire towns in the north, like Metula, a third of the city is demolished from Hezbollah rocket fire over the last 3 years. And when we decided to finally turn to Hezbollah and we deployed our intelligence assets, the pager operation, and the army went in, we smashed them in a way they had not expected. But these are groups of this is a martyrdom cult, and a mass martyrdom cult. They're willing to sacrifice Lebanon, never mind their own lives, on the altar of Israel's destruction because of their theological argument that Israel has to be destroyed for Islam to come back into its rightful place in history. And so Hezbollah, the Israelis believe from 2006, from October 7, Hezbollah are an undeterrable force that will never do anything but war. It literally has no other project. It has no other desire. It has nothing it actually wants Lebanon to ever do or succeed or be happy or accomplish. It is only about a war for the expansion and salvation, as they see it, of Islam from centuries of weakness and retreat. And we looked at Iran, and Iran is the same. That regime for 47 years has gutted Iran in order to sustain what it calls the revolution, which is a world revolution, which must topple the West. And I said in a podcast, I think on October 8, 2023, I said this war starts in Gaza, but because of what the Israelis just learned about the enemy, that the enemy is undeterrable, and therefore its existence on their border, Hezbollah's existence on the border, Hamas's existence on the border, ultimately is intolerable because they will never not start wars. And it's got nothing, you know, you can argue the Palestinians have a lot of gripes against Israel. You can justify Palestinian-Israeli fighting. What's Hezbollah's excuse? Why is it dragged Lebanon three times now in 3 years into conflict with Israel when every Lebanese you'll talk to is desperate for that not to happen, and every single time publicly at Iran's orders? And the answer is it's this mass martyrdom call driven by this ideology of the Iranian regime. So the war in Lebanon is about actually removing Hezbollah. Israel, I want to say this right now, and you know, 3 years ago, people listened to me, they would have been less surprised over the last 3 years. Israel will never not be fighting Hezbollah. If Hezbollah disarms, turns into a peaceful political movement that wants to build a prosperous and happy Lebanon, Israel pulls out in a minute. And if Hezbollah remains what it is and holds to its religious doctrine and is willing to die and to kill everyone in its own society on the altar of Israel's destruction, the war is simply never going to end. And until Western observers grasp what the Mukawama really is, this ideology, and that's episode 93 of my podcast, is a 2-hour deep dive into it, but you can get it off an AI much easier. Thank you. Until they grasp that, they won't understand, A, what the Israelis think they're doing, why even if you convince or an American president pressures Israel into a withdrawal, there's going to be another war down the road. It can't not happen with Hezbollah. So that's what the Israelis think they're doing. They think that for 30 years, Hezbollah has taught them that it is totally undeterrable, and therefore its existence on the border is intolerable. Israel's cities and towns in the north right now are ghost towns, and the school system can't open. These people have taken drone hits. There's people dying in northern Israel. The attacks have been on Israeli territory. So Israel believes it must actually remove Hezbollah, and Hezbollah will set the cost, the price for that. That is a terrible, awful, tragic thing to say. But that, if I was just asked as an analyst what to expect going forward, that's what you should expect.
9: 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In 3 segments, a primer for Americans who are wondering what is going on in Lebanon. 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Haviv Redig-Gur. Follow him on X at Haviv Redig-Gur. Listen to Ask Haviv Anything, especially episode 93 on that ideology. I'll be right back on the Hugh Hewitt Show.
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9: 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Maybe they will start to build some houses. 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Thank you, Harley. Thank you, Adam. Thank you, Generalissimo. Thank you, Alex Marlowe, for sitting in for me on Monday and Tuesday. Mark Davis for last week. I'll be back tomorrow on the next Hugh Hewitt Show.
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21: With SRN News, I'm Keith Peters in Washington. It looks like we're still waiting on results in California's primary.
22: California Democrats are facing some challenges despite their redrawn congressional map. In California's primary, the two top vote-getters advanced to the general election regardless of party. In Los Angeles, Democratic Mayor Karen Bass advances to a November runoff in her bid for re-election.
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22: Courtesy KABC. And in the race for California governor, Democratic candidate and billionaire Tom Steyer is trailing behind the two top vote-getters, Democrat Javier Becerra and Republican Steve Hilton.
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27: 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There you'll find Nefarious. This blockbuster film follows a man on death row who first undergoes a psychiatric evaluation. He reveals he's actually a demon, wants to be executed, and that the doctor's life is about to take a very dark turn. It is nuts. Anyway, from the B&M Tree Service Weather Center, we are looking at 84-degree temperatures, intermittent clouds, and southern winds of 10 to 15 miles per hour.
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7: Larry Elder here, the sage from South Central, the Prince of Pico Union, the Czar of Common Sense, the great Eldersky, Don Lorenzo. Welcome to the program. No victocrats allowed because we've got a country to save. 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
13: 888-971-SAGE, 888-971-7243. I am Larry Elder. We are Salem News Channel. It looks like Steve Hilton will square off against Javier Becerra in November for governor of California, although it may be a while because of the mail-in ballots that can be counted if received within 7 days after their postmark. I know. California, Jake. It looks like Spencer Pratt will face L.A. Mayor Karen Bass in the general, although again, it may be weeks before we know for sure. More fireworks between Secretary of State Marco Rubio and Democrat lawmakers at a House hearing over funding for the military. I'm old enough to remember when having something like a Nazi tattoo on your chest would be disqualifying, but most Democrats are standing by Maine Senate candidate Graham Plattner. Tell me again about Trump's lack of character. A stabbing death in the UK makes international news. Get this. The victim bled out while handcuffed by the cops because the assailant lied and told the police the victim used a racial slur. He didn't. It was all captured on tape. All of this and more, 888-971-SAGE, 888-971-7243. As you know, dissent, of course, is welcome. And you need not lie about why you're calling or who you are. I will be gentle. I will wear latex gloves. I want to start out with this bizarre story in South Carolina, if you don't mind. Headline, detective arrested allegedly after allegedly pulling a gun on a fellow officer for microwaving fish at a police station. When I read that headline, I said, hey, we've all been there. First paragraph, a South Carolina detective was arrested and fired after he allegedly pointed his department-issued firearm at a fellow officer inside a police station. A report citing an arrest warrant alleges the confrontation stemmed from the officer microwaving fish in a communal microwave. I think they call that being triggered. Now, this one also is bizarre. Orange County Tech CEO, $35 million mansion raided by the FBI over an allegation that he's been selling U.S. technology to the Iranian military, number 49.
0: Breaking news right now to get to in Orange County. Stu up in Sky Fox. Stu, what's going on?
5: Hey there, good morning. This is happening out here in the Newport Beach area, and it is very important. This is a federal FBI Department of Justice joint task force taking somebody into custody. He was described as a businessman with dual citizenship, Iranian and U.S. Now, this person is actually accused of selling secrets, basically nuclear secrets, to the Iranian government, and he also falsified documents to make that happen. He received a compensation of over $15 million that apparently helped fund this house that he's living in here, out here in the Newport Beach. Right now, though, that person in custody without any incident. You can see a number of FBI and Department of Justice personnel still down there on scene, basically looking for more evidence for this. And apparently, he's going to be facing a judge later on this afternoon. Very quick indeed. If he's convicted, he could face up to 20 years in prison. Again, this person being taken into custody this morning, apparently selling secrets to the Iranian government. I'm Stu up in Skybox over Newport Beach, sending it back to you all in the studio.
9: All right, Stu, thank you.
13: Imagine the overhead for a $35 million mansion. A man has to make a living, right? Now, let's turn our attention to the races here in California for governor and for L.A. mayor. So far, it appears that Steve Hilton will, in fact, square off against Javier Becerra in November, and so far it looks like Spencer Pratt will square off against Mayor Karen Brass in the general, also in November, which is pretty much as we expected. The issue is the general. Here's how it works in California. Let's take the race between Adam Schiff and Steve Garvey for Senate. Adam Schiff did not want to run against another Democrat. Why? Hurt feelings, and they have to spend a lot of money. Javier Becerra does not want to run against another Democrat. Hurt feelings, and they have to spend a lot of money. The ideal outcome for them is to have a Democrat versus a Republican. First time Gavin Newsom ran, he ran against a guy named John Cox. John Cox was a career, I'm tempted to say career politician, let's say career candidate, ran for four or five different offices, never got elected, got nominated sometimes, never got elected, multimillionaire, spent a lot of his own money. And after it was pretty clear that Gavin Newsom was going to be the guy on the Democratic side, he spent money to bolster the candidacy of John Cox. John Cox is a Republican. He's going to do this, he's going to do that, do all the kinds of things Republicans want. The idea was to encourage Republicans to back John Cox, so John Cox would finish number two, and then he'd be able to square off against him in an atmosphere where only 25% of the registered voters in California are registered as Republicans. Adam Schiff, same thing with Steve Garvey. Nice guy, Steve Garvey, Republican. And Adam Schiff, after it was clear he was going to be the Democrat frontrunner, began running ads talking about Steve Garvey. He's a Trump guy. He's a backer of Donald Trump. He's mega. And if you're a Republican, you're like, that's my guy, which is exactly what he wanted. He wanted all the Republicans to vote for Steve Garvey, knowing full well that the majority of the state, 75%, are non-Republicans. So if you add up the numbers right now, let's just take the governor's race for a second. Hilton is at 27.8%, and Chad Bianco is at 11.3%. Add that up, you're at a little bit under 40%. Add up all the numbers for the Democrats, Becerra, Steyer, Porter, Mahan, he's the mayor of San Jose, Democrat, of course. Antonio Villaraigosa, two-term mayor of L.A., Democrat, of course. Tony Thurman, who's a superintendent of schools, he only got 0.7%, but you add up all these numbers, and you're well into the mid-50s. So the question is, can Steve Hilton convert some of these Democrat voters to vote for him? Can he get some Republicans who weren't voting at all and independents who didn't vote at all to vote for him? That's the challenge. And the question is, have Californians finally had enough? There's a very interesting article written by Victor Davis Hanson about the state of this state. In 2025, 2026, between 400,000 and 500,000 people left the state, primarily because of the high cost of living. When it comes to quality of roads, bridges, California is ranked 49th. School scores, California is ranked 41st, even though it ranks 13th in the amount of money it spends. It's got one-third of all the homeless people in the nation, one-third of all welfare recipients in the nation. 22% of the people here in California live below the poverty line. It shut down the timber industry, shut down the mining industry, paying between $7 and $8 a gallon for gas now, highest in the nation, including Hawaii, where they have to ship in the oil and the gas. Some of the highest property crimes in the country. San Francisco, until recently, highest property crime rate per capita in the nation. Sales tax among the top 10, highest income taxes. We have only 7 Republican congresspersons, even though Trump got about 40% of the vote. So we have less than a third of what we should have. Nobody cares about that, though. All of the state and local judges, after 20 years of left-wing officials, are left-wing themselves. Gavin Newsom served 8 years on the San Francisco Board of Supervisors, 8 years for the mayor of that town, 8 years lieutenant governor, 8 years soon governor of California. So his fingerprints are all over this mess. We have the highest number of foreign-born people of any state. That's 11 million people in California were not born here. By here, I mean not born in the United States. That's nearly 29% of the population. Many of them, not all of them, are here unlawfully. The big money center is Silicon Valley, which is left wing. And when Gavin Newsom came in, we had a $214 billion budget. It is now $350 billion. He raised the budget 64% in just 6 years, far faster than inflation. This is the state. Now, the question is, have these voters had enough? Are you tired of stepping over the poop and the urine to pull that lever for people that are responsible for doing nothing about the poop and the urine? That's a question. 888-971-SAGE, 888-971-7243. The LA mayor race up next. I'm Larry Elder. I want every father and grandfather listening to hear this. 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

0: 888-971-SAGE, 888-971-7243, Larry Elder's Salem News Channel. This is Peebo Bryson, known for Disney hits Beauty and the Beast, Whole New World. He has died after a stroke at the age of 75 years old. Incredible voice, also gifted songwriter. Now, I've been driving home to you past week or so that Angel Free Camp is a very special place where listeners and viewers just like you are helping to provide scholarships for boys and girls with a mom or dad in prison. 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
1: Over the course of the summer, there will be about 150 children like the Bowman brothers from Choctaw, Jason Jake, who love the game room.
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0: 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You do the math. 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Now, this brings us to the race for L.A. mayor. Karen Bass, with a little more than 60% of the expected vote. I say expected because mail-in, you don't know what you're going to get and when you're going to get them. This is California. She's at 34.8%. Spencer Pratt, 30.4%. The third candidate, the Democrat Socialist, is 22.3%. So the gap between Pratt and Nithya Raman, which is her name, is pretty wide. So the likelihood is that Spencer Pratt will face a Karen Bass in the general, which is excellent. Excellent news. Now, as far as the math is concerned, as I've said for a long time now, only 15% of the registered voters in L.A. are Republican. Now, I think Spencer Pratt has done a good job to say, yeah, I'm a Republican, but this is a nonpartisan race. And I appreciate the kind things that President Trump said about me, he said. But I don't need anybody's endorsement. I want the endorsement of Democrat moms whose kids have to endure homeless people on the way to and from school, have to step over urine and poop. That's the people I want to get. These are my supporters, he says. The question is, again, there are two kinds of zombies. He talked about the zombie homeless people Pratt has who are pooping and urinating in public areas. And then there are zombie voters in L.A., the ones who step on around the poop and the urine and then proceed to vote for the very people that are doing nothing to mitigate the problem. That's the issue. That's the challenge that Spencer Pratt is facing. His campaign has been extraordinary. People are talking about it all over the country, if not the world. The ads have been clever, have been creative. And his message is real simple. Are you not fed up? Are you not fed up with the high cost of living? Are you not fed up with terrible roads? Are you not fed up with terrible schools? Are you not fed up with the homeless population? Are you not fed up with the criminal legal aliens who are here? Are you not fed up? And as I said before, I liken what's going on to the voters in LA, voters in California in general, to that of a drug addict. Have you hit rock bottom? And every time I think they have, they don't. When I ran for governor, a few things happened during the race. One of which was that Gavin Newsom was attacked by a homeless guy. Mentally ill homeless man. Attacked. And Gavin Newsom, of course, had a security detail around him. How many of us have a security detail? He was protected. Barbara Boxer, the former senator of California, was in Oakland. And someone robbed her. Took her cell phone. Former senator of California. I mentioned this yesterday. A UCLA graduate student working alone in a furniture store at a high-end area in L.A. known as Hancock Park, where Maxine Waters has her multi-million-dollar mansion. She's working there alone. A homeless guy with a long record comes in, stabs her to death. UCLA graduate student. And around the same time, a Motown record mogul, retired, lived in Beverly Hills, at his mansion he had on

the two-term mayor of L.A. who ran for governor this time, made noises publicly about running. And then there were several articles saying if this man ran and, quote, pulled a Bustamante, referring to the lieutenant governor who ran in 2003, he would be a political pariah. His career would be over. And then all of a sudden, the same man who suggested he might run in the recall election decided not to run in the recall election. This is what these guys do because they know the numbers are in their favor. And when I ran, ad after ad after ad after ad said, stop the Republican takeover. Not a single ad said Gavin Newsom properly shut down the state over COVID in a more draconian way than any other governor. Didn't say that. Gavin Newsom is doing a great job on fire management. Didn't say that. Gavin Newsom is doing a great job to make sure that our water infrastructure is successful. Didn't say that. Gavin Newsom is doing a great job on the cost of living, on the price of a home, on the number of people who are leaving California. None of that was said. The ad said over and over and over again, quote, stop the Republican takeover. And at the time, I had taken one picture with President Trump, one, with our thumbs up. They showed it over and over and over again, even though Trump did not endorse me. He reached out. I said, Mr. President, with all due respect, they're going to make this about you. They did anyway, and they're going to do that with Steve Hilton because Trump has endorsed him. They're going to show pictures of Steve Hilton over and over and over again with Trump, and they're going to say, stop Republican takeover. I'm Larry Elder.

0: with SRN News. I'm Keith Peters in Washington. The House, for the first time, has approved a war powers resolution that would halt the U.S. military action against Iran. Wednesday's action defied President Trump as a handful of Republicans joined with Democrats to end the three-month-long war. The Republican-led Senate is moving forward with legislation to fund immigration enforcement agencies after forcing the White House to drop its settlement fund for political allies and stripping a separate proposal for White House security from the bill. The Senate voted 53-46 on Wednesday to begin debate on the roughly $70 billion bill to fund U.S. immigration and customs enforcement and the Border Patrol. On Wall Street, the Dow down by 620 points, the Nasdaq dropped 239, the S&P lower by 56. This is SRN News.
1: 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From the JTR Roofing Weather Center, we are looking at 84-degree temperatures and partly cloudy skies.
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3: 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I am Larry Elder. We are Salem News Channel. Now, despite everything I said about the odds, there's a big, fat wild card. And it's called debates. When I ran, Gavin Newsom smartly avoided, and nobody put pressure on him to debate me. The media didn't say anything at all about it. That won't happen this time. All sorts of groups will be demanding that these candidates, both in the governor's race and the mayor's race, debate. And Steve Hilton is an extraordinarily sharp guy, very articulate, and I have not been impressed with Javier Becerra. He had one interview where basically he said, is this going to be a gotcha interview, trying to set the terms of it? Hilton won't allow that. And in that debate against Karen Bass, by the way, they're supposed to have another one shortly thereafter, and Bass and also the other candidate, Nithya Raman, dropped out because they got clobbered. So, if during the debates, both these gentlemen can highlight how bad things are, and more than that, that we don't have to put up with it, and that it's happened under their watch. Even Antonio Villaraigosa, who dropped out early on last night, two-term mayor of L.A., even he said during the debates, you know, we've been running this place for 20 years. This is on us. We need to rethink what we've been doing. Even he said that. So if Steve Hilton can make that argument to the voters, there's a shot, an absolute shot, because things have never been this bad. The number of people leaving, number one reason, we cannot afford the price of a home, which is twice that of the national average. Highest gas prices in the nation. Why? We have probably the fifth largest reserves of oil right beneath the soil, but because of the environmentalists, people like Gavin Newsom, who consider climate change to be, like Biden does, an existential threat, we're not drilling. More homeless than anywhere else, in part because in 2021, when I ran, Gavin Newsom said, come on down to California. It's the California dream. And you don't have to have anything. You can be homeless. Come here. He literally encouraged people to come, and they did. CEO Magazine, been around 22 years. California ranked last in which to do business of all 50 states every single year the paper has been in existence, based on a survey of large, medium-sized, and small business owners. Are you serious? We have the same water infrastructure as we had when the state was 50% its size. Don't get me started on this crazy bullet train. Okay, you got me started. It's supposed to cost $35 million. And now it's estimated to be well over 10 times that. Probably a lot more. I mean, honestly, the schools, and they brag about the crime rate being down. And here's a line that I really love. I heard Gavin Newsom say it and Javier Becerra say it during the debate. Well, California is the fourth largest economy in the world. And Becerra said, we must be doing something right. Newsom said the same thing. We're the fourth largest economy in the world. Well, when Donald Trump says America's hot, hottest country in the world, you don't give a damn. When Donald Trump talks about the stock market hitting record highs, you don't give a damn. But we're supposed to be impressed that California is the fourth largest economy in the world if it were a separate state, which you had nothing to do with. Imagine how big it would be if it weren't for your policies. and they want to raise the taxes even more. And Javier Becerra, Tom Steyer. Steyer wants to raise taxes on billionaires. He is one. Claims billionaires don't pay enough in taxes. Mr. Steyer, nobody is stopping you from whipping out your checkbook and putting a few more zeros on the taxes that you already pay. Javier Becerra, when asked what grade would you give Gavin Newsom for homelessness, he said I would give him an A. There are about $30 billion for homeless funds. No one knows where they are. Haven't been audited. Don't know whether that's been affected. Some of it's been stolen. And the problem has gotten even worse. Have you had enough? Highest electricity prices in the continental USA. Have you had enough? That's the question. Budget growing faster than inflation, even as population is declining? Have you had enough? These are going to be the arguments that Steve Hilton will be making statewide and Spencer Pratt will be making regarding Los Angeles. Question is, will these zombie voters stop voting like zombies? Now, here's something that should make you angry. 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
1: 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I am Larry Elder. 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I'm going to have some comments from Spencer Pratt in a moment, but first, back of the debate, point I was making. I watched the debates between Karen Bass and her opponent, Rick Caruso. Rick Caruso is a billionaire, developer, done some incredible malls around the state, and has had all sorts of interesting plans on how to build low-cost housing for homeless people. Intelligent guy, driven guy, very philanthropic over the years. He spent $100 million. She spent $10 million, but of course had the union support, which is extremely valuable, and she had the endorsement with the LA Times. He spent $100 million, and as far as I'm concerned, kicked her butt during the debates. It didn't move the needle. Regarding the debate that Spencer Pratt had between Karen Bass and the Democrat Socialists, one informal survey found that 23% of those watching said they changed their opinion and would likely vote for him. It wasn't scientific, but it does show you the possibility that if you have a strong debate, open people's minds and eyes, it can move the needle. Pratt says that he is going to show everybody that he is their mayor, which is something that I think is shrewd, because Republican in LA is a four-letter word, number 24.
2: Spencer, yes. Do you see an uphill battle in the next 5 months?
3: Absolutely not. I think the next 5 months, I'm going to have time to build out this team to show everybody the level of Democratic supporters that I have behind me, the heavy hitters that are in this room that are all behind me. And I think this idea that I don't represent Democrats and Republicans and independents, anyone that's just a Los Angeles citizen that wants basic quality of life, I'll be able to show that in 5 months. Right now, the media likes to say, oh, he's this. I'm not that. I'm the Angelino who said enough is enough, and I had to step up. I didn't know I'd be here tonight, but this is obviously God's plan, and I'm going to go all the way, and I'm going to show everybody that I'm their mayor. I'm not going to... Yes, sir.
1: L.A. City Council has 15 members. Not a single one is Republican. They're all Democrats, except for the ones that are Democrat Socialists, and there are four. And if when the dust settles after this election, there might be as many as six. Pratt addressed this, number 25.
3: For Los Angeles.
4: And you mentioned you have widespread support. You've got, you believe, the Democratic machine, to quote you, already behind it.
3: Absolutely. I love you. Thank you so much. I have a great night. Thank you so much. The communists already lost. So
5: Spencer, speak to those who maybe didn't vote for you today.
3: Yeah.
5: What?
1: The communists already lost. And he had a thing or two to say about his opponents, number 26.
3: November.
6: Your opponents keep pushing you as MAGA and ultra-right. Are you ready to take that on? And how do you respond to that?
3: My opponents, it's very clear, are all pathological liars. They lie on all their statistics. They lie on the reality of the city. I will be taking on my opponents with facts and the truth. And the voters are going to see the truth. I don't need to convince liars to stop lying.
7: That's our final words tonight for the people.
1: Now, this was entertaining. NBC News anchor cut away from Pratt voters because the anchor did not like what they were saying. Number 27.
8: Because he's speaking out against communism and socialism, and it is a real big problem in our cities, especially in L.A. where it's turned to crap. It's not an accident. They're doing it by design. Karen Bass wants to destroy our city, and it's nice to see someone like Spencer Pratt.
9: I can simplify it because those buzzwords are like they melt the brains of like left, you know, leaning people. So let's just say it this way. He doesn't want you, a human feces, to be a part of your life.
8: Yeah.
9: He doesn't want homeless children outside.
5: Totally.
9: Homeless
5: Thank
9: people
5: you.
9: Outside. Oh,
5: we
9: you
5: have,
9: didn't
5: no.
9: like that.
10: She ran away.
9: We have homeless
11: okay,
9: people outside
11: we
9: of the elementary
11: you.
9: Schools having
11: Can
9: sex
11: I get a shout out real quick?
9: With their
11: we
9: own
11: appreciate
9: hands
11: you.
9: In front of the children.
11: We appreciate you. We've talked a lot about the homeless. Thank you.
9: All right.
12: I don't appreciate you, ma'am.
13: I got it. Thank you for navigating that so well.
11: No, we can.
9: Guys, I just want to shout out June Cutter, the chief of staff of Spencer. She's incredible.
11: Thank you. Okay, Hallie, all I will say is that clearly they're taking Payne. A few shots. They're feeling good out here.
13: The margaritas are flowing there.
1: There was a lot of enthusiasm. You hear what she said about the margaritas? Maybe, just maybe, they were fired up about their candidate. Maybe, just maybe, they feel like for the first time since 1997, Los Angeles could elect a Republican mayor. They won't tax and spend and regulate, and will focus on the quality of life, will focus on things that people are complaining about. You drive around certain areas of LA, tents everywhere, homeless people everywhere. Spencer Pratt has talked about Democrat moms who take their kids to parks and want to be able to do so freely. When's the last time you've been to MacArthur Park? When's the last time you've gone down there with your family? Arguably the most beautiful park in LA. Used to be celebrated. Homeless encampments, needles everywhere. What Spencer Pratt calls zombie people defecating and urinating everywhere. And whenever there's any effort to try and do something, there's a lawsuit, a bunch of activists accuse the people trying to do something of being cold, cruel, and heartless, and nothing gets done. It doesn't have to be this way. And Spencer Pratt says, follow the law. It is against the law to sleep on the sidewalk. It is against the law to pitch a tent in a public place. There are plenty of beds available. If there's a bed available, you should go. If you refuse to go, if you're not mentally ill, or you're not on drugs, you're going to jail. And if you're on drugs, you're going to rehab. And if you're mentally ill, you're going to an institution, involuntarily if necessary. You see, this is how you solve the issue. And the Democrats don't want to do that. Believe me, as soon as he gets into office, if he gets elected, and he coughs up a hairball, he will be sued. And keep in mind, the L.A. mayor is a weak mayor. All the power is in city council. I remember when there was a Republican mayor, Richard Reardon. He vetoed a bill for a living wage ordinance. 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

0: 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Eldorado's Let Larry Know What's On Your Mind.
1: Nationwide, is McDonald's still flying the American flag on their flagpoles outside of all their restaurants? And also, be kind to Mark. We need the entertainment. Thank you. Bless you. Have a good day.
2: 888-971-SAGE, 888-971-7243. I am Larry Elder. We are Salem News Channel. As for, is McDonald's flying a flag at every one of their locations? I've not seen that. As far as Mark is concerned, Mark is always welcome. Now, coming up, more fireworks between Secretary of State Marco Rubio and the Democrats at a hearing over funding for the military. And I'm old enough to remember when having something like, oh, I don't know, a Nazi tattoo on your chest would be disqualifying, but the Democrats are standing by Maine Democrat Senate candidate Graham Platner. A stabbing death in the UK makes international news. The victim literally bled out because the cops handcuffed him because the assailant told the cops that the victim had used a slur, a racial slur. Unfortunately for the assailant, it was all captured on tape. The assailant lied. Cops believed the assailant and allowed the victim, who had done absolutely nothing, to bleed out and die. It's now become a pretty big issue in the UK, indeed internationally. All of this and more, 888-971-SAGE. Rick is in Los Angeles. Rick, you're on the Larry Elder Show. Thank you so much for calling.
3: Hey, Larry, thanks for taking my call. Before I get to the mayoral race, I just brief response to you're hoping that my fellow Americans here or my fellow Californians are not going to vote like zombies. I don't have much faith, Larry. I'm sorry. Identity politics is ingrained in their brain so strong it does not matter. You could have people coming to burn their house down and they'd say, are they Democrats or Republicans? I swear to God, that's how bad it is. Anyway, my thing about Platt, unless I'm mistaken, when 50% of the vote was in, there was still no acknowledgement that he was in the race for November. Oh, Karen Bass made the runoff. Karen Bass this, Karen Bass that, blah, blah, blah. Mm-hmm. They were too scared and too, you know, wrapped up with Karen Bass and that whole machine to acknowledge that he's in it and head-to-head and could even possibly overtake her in November. And, you know, I guess now that it's been established, finally, wait for the slings and arrows. The machine that tried to convince voters that Kamala Harris was a viable candidate is going to go to work and destroy Spencer Platt and put Karen Bass as, you know, next to God for the next mayor of Los Angeles.
2: And, Rick, they're going to open up the vault and spend whatever they need to spend. I was outspent 10-1. They're going to open up the vault on Spencer Pratt. I know he's talking about having raised more money than Karen Bass the last time. Wait and see what happens down the road. More on this. We come back, 888-971-SAGE.
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6: This is John Katzmatidis, the Cat's Corner. Well, I remember the movie Mr. Smith Goes to Washington. What happened? We have too many politicians in Washington that know nothing about business. Why? We need more common sense in Washington. Whether we're talking about the federal government, state government, you need common sense. We need the balance of power in our government. Doctors, lawyers, accountants, professionals, business people, and blue-collar workers. And that's the only way we can come out with common sense. Putting on taxes and regulations without knowledge of what happens. Some of the states are not doing a good job. All they do is raise taxes. And then when they need more money, they tax the taxes. I mean, you got to laugh about it, but it's happening. We need people that have common sense, a balance of power in all our legislative functions to be able to operate our country, our states, our cities more efficiently. This is John Katzmatidis, the Cat's Corner.
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7: with SRN News. I'm Keith Peters in Washington. The House, for the first time, has approved a war powers resolution that would halt the U.S. military action against Iran. Wednesday's action defied President Trump as a handful of Republicans joined with Democrats to end the three-month-long war. House Speaker Mike Johnson says other nations need to help the U.S. reopen the Strait of Hormuz.
8: We're working on that final piece, which is to get peace in the Strait of Hormuz, to get commerce reopened there. We're calling on all of our, all of us, calling on our allied nations and friends, the Arab states in the region and NATO partners and everyone else. The world has, the entire world has an interest in the Strait of Hormuz being reopened for commerce. That's what he's working.
7: The roll call Wednesday was 215 to 208, but next steps are uncertain. On Wall Street, the Dow down by 620 points. This is SRN News.
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10: 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From the JTR Roofing Weather Center, we're looking at 83-degree temperatures with intermittent clouds and southern winds of 10 to 15 miles per hour.
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15: 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And then over the years, as we brought on more things, it made more sense to just go with RTD Services. And we've been a Patriot advertiser forever. So, yeah, you guys have gone through all our changes.
14: You've been in business 30 years. You got really started by doing roofs and decks. Tell us about the process.
15: So on a deck, I'll be specific with that. What we do with a deck is we First, we clean it. We use a soap to clean it. It's either sodium percarbonate or sodium hydroxide. You don't want to blast it off. You want to melt the old stain off. Then we wash it, low pressure. That's kind of the big deal. And then we neutralize it, and it's called a wood brightener. And then we let it dry, test it for moisture to make sure it is dry, and then we stain it with an oils-based stain.
16: And this is a silly question. Why wouldn't I just do it myself?
15: You know, a lot of people do it one or two times, and they said, okay, that's enough of that. And I always say, too, we got 13 weekends this summer in Minnesota. Why do you want to burn up one or two of them doing your deck?
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15: Yeah, we do a lot, actually. 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It's called mobile fleet washing. We do that. And then we also wash parking garages. 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U of M, 3M, Abbott Hospital. 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You got to get the salt and sand out of there.
16: So you do that once a year?
15: 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And salt really does a bad thing to concrete.
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20: Larry Elder here, the sage from South Central, the prince of Pico Union, the czar of common sense, the great Eldersky, Don Lorenzo. Welcome to the program. No Victor Credits allowed because we've got a country to save.

0: 888-971-SAGE, 888-971-7243. I am Larry Elder. We are Salem News Channel. I want to follow up on the conversation that Rick and I were just now having. Rick says he doesn't have any confidence that fellow Californians, fellow Angelenos, will stop being zombie voters for Democrats, will stop stepping over poop and urine and pulling that lever for the Democratic Party. And the problem is, so many Democrats absolutely hate Republicans, specifically a Republican named Donald Trump. I ran across a poll that found over 60% of Democrats believe Republicans are racist, sexist, bigoted. And several polls show that 85 to 90% of Democrats believe Donald Trump is a racist. Everybody hates racists, right? By the way, the percentage of blacks who think Donald Trump is a racist is actually lower than the percentage of Democrats overall. One poll I saw found 72% of blacks felt that he was racist, which means that blacks, compared to Democrats as a whole, are less likely to find Donald Trump a racist as Democrats. Isn't that interesting? When you hate somebody, of course, you can't think clearly. Take it away, James Carville, number 51.
1: Look, you fat Trump, if you listen to this, you listen good, because what I'm getting ready to say is what a lot of people in this country speak for, who I speak for. And I speak for a lot of people. You hear me, you fat? This is what we believe. You're right. I got Trump derangement syndrome. I hate the... And you know what? I don't want to get rid of it. I don't want to get better. I want to get worse. I want to hate him more. I pray to God in heaven, God rain the righteous rain of Trump derangement syndrome on me. Pray for me, Lord. I'm your vessel on this earth. Pray for the people that listen to this. We want more. We want to hate the son of a so much that we can't see straight.
0: Okay. You get the point. I ran across this article just the other day in Epoch Times. Headline, what your brain looks like when you hate someone. Hate increases activity in brain regions involved in aggression and evaluation, while silencing empathy. It's like your brain beginning to prepare to tackle a person. The more you hate someone, the stronger the signals. And they interview a therapist with the organization called Compassion Power. He said, if hate becomes chronic, we lose our humanity. The brain's hate switch prioritizes aggressive behavior and negative judgment. This is why some people are triggered to the point where they want to take action, including violent action and assassinations. Hate selectively deactivates the right superior frontal gyrus, the area involved in regulating impulsive responses and understanding the feelings of others. A hater's brain cuts off the neural brakes that keep aggressive impulses in check, turning the hater irrational and making him fixated on the target. They quote a professor of psychology at University of California. Hate activates, he said, several regions in the brain's outer and inner layers. When hijacked by hate, those regions can compel a hater to take retaliatory actions, such as confronting and harming the target of his hatred. Hate self-reinforces. The more you hate, the more your brain is wired to hate, like a low dose poison that quietly erodes empathy. And the article goes on, makes the same point. When I had the session we had the other day, where I talked about the senior legal analyst on CNN named Eli Honig, who questioned the charge that Manhattan DA Alvin Bragg brought against Donald Trump as irresponsible, not grounded in law. I got hate mail. Again, this is a man who is CNN senior legal analyst, not Fox, not Newsmax, not Daily Wire, not any of the conservative outlets, CNN. He talked about the judge in question who donated money, a tiny amount of money, but in plain violation of a rule preventing New York judges from making political donations of any kind. This judge did. That should have disqualified him alone. He said that the DA's charges against Trump pushed the outer boundaries of law and due process, that he shouldn't have brought the case in the first place. This is probably the money quote of the guy's article. Quote, the charges against Trump are obscure and nearly entirely unprecedented. In fact, no state prosecutor in New York or Wyoming or anywhere has ever charged federal election laws as a direct basis for a state crime against anyone for anything. None ever, even putting aside the specifics of the election law, the Manhattan DA itself almost never brings any case in which the falsification of business records is the only charge. That's a quote. He then said this, quote, standing alone, falsification charges would have been mere misdemeanors under New York law, which posed two problems for the DA. First, nobody cares about a misdemeanor, and it would be laughable to bring the first ever charge against a former president for a trifling offense that falls within the same technical criminal classification as shoplifting a Snapple and a bag of Cheetos from a bodega. Second, he writes, the statute of limitations on a misdemeanor 2 years had expired. So to inflate the charges up to the lowest level felony, Class E, and to electroshock them back to life, he writes, to fit the longer felony statute of limitations, the DA alleged that the falsification was committed with the intent to commit another crime, but did not identify what that other crime was. What? He also said this, and this is a quote, Manhattan DA employees reportedly call this a zombie case because of the various legal problems, including its bizarre charging mechanism. But, he writes, it's better characterized as the Frankenstein case, cobbled together with ill-fitting parts into an ugly, awkward, but more or less functioning contraption that might ultimately turn on its creator. And then he ends his article with this. No man is above the law. It's become cliche, but it's an important point. But it's also meaningless if we tolerate, or worse, celebrate deviations from ordinary process and principle to get there. Here, prosecutors got their man, for now at least, but they also contorted the law in an unprecedented manner in their quest to snare their prey. End of quote. Now again, this is an article, lengthy, thoughtful, written by a lawyer, the CNN's chief legal analyst, saying the case that Alvin Bragg brought against Donald Trump is BS. I wrote this out, talked about it on the air, an avalanche of letters telling me that I'm defending Donald Trump no matter what. Never mind who I was quoting. Never mind the source. There's a term for this, and the term is Trump Derangement Syndrome. That brings us to California, the governor's race, and the race for LA mayor. Will these voters who hate Republicans, hate the idea that Donald Trump endorsed Steve Hilton, hate the idea that Donald Trump said positive things about Spencer Pratt, will they care enough about the poop and the urine and the cost of living and the crime and the large number of people that cannot afford to live here, leaving the city, leaving the state? LA County lost more people than any other county in the country. Or will this be diminished because of your hatred towards Republicans and for anybody that's come within a shouting distance of Donald Trump. That's the issue. 888-971-SAGE, 888-971-7243. I am Larry Elder.

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0: 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I am Larry Elder. We are Salem News Channel. We're going to get back to your calls. And also the excitement between Secretary of State Marco Rubio and all these Democrats that were pounding him over hearings on funding the military. All of this and more. Now, Eldorados, you know I bring the most insightful, informed, and intelligent experts on my show. Every Wednesday, I bring on an expert in banking and the economy whom I've discovered. His name is Alex Avkarian. He's a former banker, a current economist, and founder of Allegiance Gold. You know, protecting your portfolio with gold and silver, that's something I've thought a lot about. I've got to tell you, I've rarely come across a company as impressive as Allegiance Gold. Been to their offices, met their team, and I experienced the integrity and the philosophy of the people who live there and work there, which is what made me become a client. My friend, Alex Avkarian, welcome back to the show. Alex, as you know, I was thinking about you this morning when I was doing show prep. What time did I send this article to you? Was it 4 o'clock in the morning?
8: It was 4 o'clock. I wanted to respond at the same time, but I didn't want to interrupt your preparation for the show.
0: Headline, gold overtakes U.S. bonds as world's favorite investment. Escalating fears over Trump's wars and tariffs push central banks to dump treasuries. It's in the UK Telegraph. Alex, what are your thoughts about this?
8: Look, the bottom line is this. Central banks around the world, they realize that something is happening to the value of the dollar, and they want to be able to be in a position where they control and protect and preserve their assets. See, the thing about central banks, they're not emotional buyers. Even though the headline uses the word fear, at the end of the day, they're simply repositioning and they're preparing. See, if you understand historical economics and what happened under President Trump 1.0, we saw that the price of gold increased more than 50%. Why? Because the debt increased, the interest rates dropped. Those are two ingredients that actually has helped money movement away from just paper, U.S. dollar, treasuries, where confidence is dropping into something that has been around for 5,000 years that is an actual form of wealth. And because gold is a reserve asset, it's very easy for central bankers to reclassify and reposition a portion of their assets into something that they are in control. And that's where gold comes in.
0: Alex, I just read an article about JFK. JFK, who was praised by outgoing Fed Chair Jerome Powell, said that he believes whenever a new president comes in, that president should be able to hire the Fed Reserve chair he wants. That's not exactly what Jerome Powell wants. That brings me to the fact that we now have a new Fed head, Kevin Warsh, W-A-R-S-H, at the Fed. What's your take on will this make any difference?
8: Well, there's this built-in expectation that Kevin Warsh needs to lower the interest rates because we have an affordability problem, okay? At the beginning of the year, President Trump wanted to lower the interest rates, and he talked about how Jerome Powell has been too late. But make no mistakes. I want the listener to understand, when the Federal Reserve is lowering the interest rates, it means that the economy needs a little bit more support. So you have to think about it this way. If the interest rates are dropping, it doesn't mean an immediate relief to me as an individual, okay? Because the mortgage rates, credit card rates will trickle down, but it's not going to be immediate. What you want to think about is this. Think about the next 5-10 years. As you're planning your retirement account or putting money away for your future, the value of your money today will absolutely become less as they lower the interest rates, because lowering interest rates opens the floodgate of printing more and further devaluing the money. So on one side, as you and I talked about previously, short-term, lower interest rates is a benefit, but mid to long-term, it's not a benefit for the value of our overall investments. And this is where gold comes into play, because as they lower interest rates, what will happen is the price of gold is expected to increase even higher. Now, the Federal Reserve is hiding behind the high gas prices and looking at the interest, the inflation numbers. The inflation numbers in the last 2-3 months, folks, that was primarily driven by higher gas prices. That's from the supply side of the equation. We need lower interest rates because affordability is becoming a challenge. And that's exactly why we wanted to have a new Fed chair, and we have Kevin Warsh.
0: Gold has been trading pretty much sideways between 4,400 and 4,800 since the war against Iran began. I thought that gold as an asset thrives in global uncertainty. That kind of stability is surprising to a lot of people. What's going on with gold right now, and what is your outlook down the road?
8: Look, in the last couple of months, we had gold consolidate between 4,400 and 4,800. Let's not forget, right before the war, gold moved very quickly in a short period of time. See, the article that you shared this morning is exactly what the smart money central banks are doing. A lot of individuals emotionally buy. They buy at hype. But central banks are repositioning. Whenever an asset is boring, whenever it's going sideways, that is the time where you want to be able to accumulate. As a matter of fact, the forecast for gold remains solid. We still see 8,000 forecast by Deutsche Bank because of that debasement. See, it's not only about central banks. You have large institutions that are also leading and adding gold part of their reserves. So for the average American, the average investor, I tell them is this. don't think that the price of gold is out of reach. Think about how to position a portion of your portfolio so that in the event the value of the dollar gets weaker, you're not going to chase prices, because as the price of gold goes up, the premium price increases. So it no longer becomes a protection. It becomes a speculation. You want to get in before the high movement. And this is why right now gold is boring. Boring is when opportunities exist.
0: We have about 2 minutes left. Give me a minute on silver. What's going on with silver?
8: Silver is the little brother of gold. Everyone thinks that it's the cheapest way to get gold. Folks, silver is benefiting from the industrial usages. Almost a third of the demand is coming from the industrial side. 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You got more demand than supply. Ask yourself, whenever you have a commodity,

0: silver. 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
1: 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Alex, I'll talk to you again at 4 o'clock in the morning.
0: You got it. 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

0: With SRN News, I'm Keith Peters in Washington. President Trump acknowledged criticizing Israeli Prime Minister Benjamin Netanyahu as crazy in a phone call that involved expletives. Trump discussed the tension between the two leaders in an interview released Wednesday. He said he was a little bit perturbed that Israel's fighting with Hezbollah and Lebanon was holding back peace talks with Iran, but the president insisted that his relationship with Netanyahu was solid. SpaceX says it plans to raise up to $75 billion when it goes public this month, setting the stage for the largest ever stock market debut and putting Elon Musk on course to becoming the world's first trillionaire. On Wall Street, the Dow down by 620 points, the Nasdaq dropped 239, the S&P declined 56. More details at srnnews.com.
1: 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From the B&M Tree Service Weather Center, we are looking at 83-degree temperatures with intermittent clouds and southern winds of 10 to 15 miles per hour.
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2: 888-971-SAGE. 888-971-7243. I am Larry Elder. 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Speaking of Trump derangement syndrome, Dr. Oz was asked for medical advice for Americans with TDS. He was straightforward, number 38.
3: Do you have any medical advice for the Americans out there that are suffering from a very serious ailment called Trump derangement syndrome?
4: I am concerned about folks who have focused their entire life energy on dislike of the president. It's disheartening to see people lost in that way, but, you know, it's treating stupid is really hard.
2: Treating stupid is really hard. Now, that may sound harsh, but as I just now pointed out, the hatred of Donald Trump isn't based in reality. You ask somebody why you hate this man, and they'll tell you the both sides Charlottesville thing, which is bogus. They'll tell you he mocked a disabled reporter, which he never did. They'll say he referred to World War I vets buried in Europe as suckers and losers. The people that were there said he never said that. The convicted felon stuff, I've gone over that already. And there's a good chance that the civil lawsuit he was found liable for defaming E. Jean Carroll, may be overturned as well. Turns out she said under oath that she was not funded by anybody. A billionaire Trump hater apparently funded her lawsuit. There's a man named Abdul Carter. He played for the New York Giants. That's the team whose quarterback, Jackson Dart, introduced Trump at a rally. And yesterday we played a sort of press conference Jackson Dart had to explain why he introduced President Trump. And I know I'm a leader of the team. I've been criticized, but hey, I was honored to introduce a president. My family has served. I come from a military family, yada, blah, etc. Well, one of the players on the team criticized Jackson Dart for daring to introduce Donald Trump at a rally. His name is Abdul Carter, number 15.
5: So first off, I'm going to say that some things are bigger than football, and this is one of those things. Jackson is one of our leaders. He's the face of our franchise. He not only represents himself and what he does, but he represents all of us. And that goes for anybody who wears a Giants uniform. But if he chooses to align himself with a man like President Trump, it's my responsibility, based on what I believe and what I stand on, to not only show my teammates that I'm against that, but to show the world. And that doesn't mean that we have to spread hate. It doesn't mean that me and Jackson hate each other or we have beef. I sit next to Jackson every day, every team meeting, we close, we talk. You know, as long as we make sure we got the same goal as a team and our goals align, which they do, and I feel like that's all that matters. So I just want to move past this, and yeah, that's it.
2: Why did you have to go public with your criticism of the man? By the way, not to cast aspersions, but in April of 2024, the man we just now heard, Abdul Carter, was charged with a misdemeanor for assaulting a tow truck driver. And no, the tow truck driver was not having an affair with his significant other. He was towing Carter's car for parking without a permit. Carter was accused of pulling the driver from the truck, throwing him to the ground, leaving him with a fractured rib. Carter was placed in a year-long pre-trial intervention program in July. So it seems to me that if I were Abdul Carter, I might want to sit this one out. I can't introduce the President of the United States at a rally without your going public and trashing me. Really? Steve Kerr, the coach of the Golden State Warriors, can trash Donald Trump, as he's done several times. Isn't he the leader of that team? Not a problem. Greg Popovich, the long-term coach of the San Antonio Spurs, also trashed Republicans several times. Not a problem. But a football player daring to appear, he didn't even endorse Trump. He just appeared at a rally and introduced him. That's all he did. That warrants your having a public confrontation and denouncing him as being irresponsible, quote, as a leader of the team, close quote. Magic Johnson cut an ad with and for Karen Bass. Magic Johnson's part owner of the LA Dodgers. Was he shirking his responsibility as part of the face of the LA Dodgers franchise by endorsing Karen Bass? No fly zone over that. Question, ever been in a bad relationship? You know the kind, it just wears you down. You settle in, even though deep down you know this isn't how it's supposed to be. 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
1: 888-971-SAGE, 888-971-7243. I am Larry Elder. We are Salem News Channel. Let's see. President Trump's a dictator, right? He's now backed down from naming the Kennedy Center the Trump Kennedy Center. He's now backed down from his anti-weaponization fund, but he's a dictator. Dave is in Burbank. Dave, you're on the Larry Elder Show. Thank you so much for calling.
2: Well, thank you for taking my call, Larry. Hallelujah. It's good to talk to you. Well, I want to begin with telling you that I met you at the Patriot Summit with my brother Bob.
1: Nice.
2: And Alex Zepterian's already off, but I met him last Friday at Breakfast with Janet, Bob's big boy. But here's what I wanted to share. So, my parents came from the Illinois area in the late 40s, and they lived over in the area called Westlake, which was the name of MacArthur Park before they renamed it after World War II, MacArthur mm-hmm. Park, mm-hmm. which is not far from where you reigned as Prince of Pico Union.
1: That's right.
2: Very, very close to the same area.
1: Mm-hmm.
2: So, my mom would walk I'm one of 10 children, but the first three kids, he'd walk them down to the lake to feed the duckies over there. And it was a very clean park with a lake and everything right in that area. Very safe and all that. Now, I have recently visited the Philippines, where they have several MacArthur parks throughout the country. But the one in Manila is very clean. It has all the monuments that you might have around parks, just like the monuments in Washington, D.C., around the reflective ponds. So it's very orderly and very clean. And there is no reason whatsoever where we can't restore MacArthur Park to the way it should be, the way I experienced MacArthur Park in Manila, the Philippines.
1: Absolutely.
2: So that's what I wanted to.
1: Yeah, when I was a kid, we used to go down there. We used to ride in the paddle boats and feed the ducks, just as you said. It was clean. It was wholesome. It's wonderful going there. Nobody goes there now.
2: So you are like an older brother to me because, yes, I was born in 56, but my family went from 1940 all the way to 1963. Bob, you met Bob. He's the youngest. But all of them, when they were young, walked around Westlake, where my parents lived in a big Victorian house with other family members, and that whole neighborhood was beautiful homes and parks.
1: Well, Dave, thank you very much for the call. I appreciate it. Speaking of Trump derangement syndrome, that brings us to Texas Representative Al Green, who has now lost his primary. He will now be leaving Congress. He was talking to DHS Secretary Mark Wayne Mullen, and this is what happened, number 47.
3: Erase it, Mr. Secretary. Would do what happened to Rudy.
4: Are you calling me a racist?
3: A racist.
4: I'm asking a question.
3: Reclaiming my time, asking to shut up.
4: That's a pretty.
3: Shut up. It's my time. Excuse
4: I'm not going to let anybody call me a racist, Chairman.
3: I never called him a racist. It's my time.
5: It is, gentlemen.
4: He will not tell
3: him to shut up.
1: Sounded to me like he was calling him a racist. Can I hear that again?
3: A racist, Mr. Secretary, would do what happened to Rudy.
4: Are you calling me a racist?
3: A racist.
4: I'm asking a question.
3: Reclaiming my time, asking to shut up.
4: That's a pretty.
3: Shut up. It's my time. Excuse
4: I'm not going to let anybody call me a racist, Chairman.
3: I never called him a racist. It's my time.
5: It is, gentlemen.
4: He will not tell
3: him to shut up.
1: And this investigative reporter told Jim Jordan he was called racist for trying to uncover fraud. Number 50.
6: Question: Did anyone call you a racist for trying to just uncover what's happening to millions? Frankly, as the auditor said, billions of dollars of taxpayer money. Did you get called that?
7: Yes, so half of Ohio's budget roughly spent on Medicaid, and that's doubled in the last few years. I tried to ask one healthcare owner, and I have his exact quote in response. Blah, blah, blah. Who cares? You don't pay my bills. I'm just going to tell everybody you're racist.
6: Yeah, that's what always happens. That's how the left operates. I always point out the left has a template. The left will tell a lie. We're actually providing services to elderly Ohioans going into the left will tell a lie. Big media will report, oh, this is wonderful. Big tech will amplify the lie. You tell the truth, they call you racist.
1: You can just feel the love. Hassan Piker is the pro-Hamas guy who refers to Israel as committing genocide. Here's what he said about Steve Hilton's run for governor, number 31.
8: Yeah, stop the boats, dude. That's what I say. Stop the boats, lad. We got too many British people coming in here, ruining the state that I love. What happened to Brexit, yeah? What about Calexit? Calexit means Calexit, lad. No more British people coming in, stealing our jobs, yeah? They're coming in here and they're stealing good American jobs, yeah? How many British people play American accents in Hollywood?
1: Is that cultural appropriation? There was a very tense exchange between acting AG Todd Blanche and Representative Rosa DeLauro, you know, the one with the purple hair, number 22.
9: An addendum, the second order?
10: No,
9: the only thing you're talking about here, so the blanket immunity is not something that you're going to move back on?
10: It's not blanket immunity. That's not true.
9: It is.
10: No, it's not.
11: Read it.
9: Okay. United States releases, waives, acquits, and forever discharges each of the plaintiffs from and is hereby forever barred and precluded from prosecuting or pursuing any and all claims, counterclaims, causes of actions, appeals, requests for any reliefs. I mean, this is an order from you, but you're not prepared. You are prepared to say that the president and his family will be barred. Are immune from that's a yes.
10: No, it was not a yes. I had not answered the question. I can't answer if you want me to.
9: What are you doing with this?
10: Okay, so
1: and coming up, Brandon Gill dared ask an Ohio State Senator whether Somali immigration has been good for Ohio. You don't want to ask that kind of question. Now, I want every father and grandfather listening to hear this and watching. There are websites right now where anyone, I mean anyone, can look up your home address, find the names of your spouse and your children, map out where you live and what your daily routine looks like. 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
1: 888-971-SAGE, 888-971-7243. Larry Elder, Salem News Channel. So much to get to between now and the close of the program. More fireworks between Secretary of State Marco Rubio and the Democrat lawmakers at a House hearing over funding for the military. I guess it's kind of quaint now, the times when if you had a Nazi tattoo on your chest, that would be disqualifying. But the Democrats are standing by Maine Democrat Senate candidate Graham Platner. And a stabbing death in the UK makes international news because the victim bled out while being handcuffed by the police because the assailant lied and told the police the victim uttered a racial slur. The whole encounter was recorded, and the victim never uttered a racial slur, but the police believed the assailant. All of this and more, 888-971-SAGE. Fritz is in Redwood City. Fritz, you're on the Larry Elder Show. Thank you so much for calling.
2: Yeah, hi, Larry. You know, I was just thinking maybe Spencer Pratt's campaign slogan can be really short and sweet, just like California is totally broken, and it's not Trump's fault.
1: Fritz, that's a wonderful slogan. It's California's broken, and it's not Trump's fault. Steve, Tom Steyer is the billionaire candidate for governor. You know, he ran for president in 2020, spent $350 million of his own money, didn't win a single primary, didn't win a single delegate, and he had spent $220 million of his own money running for governor. That's over $500 million. No delegate, no primary victory, no ambassadorship, no nothing. No wonder he wants campaign finance reform to, as he put it, take the, quote, big money, close quote, out of politics. Imagine the savings. Here's what Anna Navarro said about him. Anna Navarro, one of the ladies on The View, number 28.
3: I will say this about Tom Steyer. He's got every Latino I know on his payroll. He is just spreading
4: money.
3: He's now
4: $200 million.
3: Well, it's now $600 million trying to get elected to something, right? Yeah, he spent $350 million trying to get elected president, $250 million so far. If Steyer and Becerra is going to be in today. If it's Steyer and Becerra, this is going to be a crazy expensive, one-sided expensive race, because I think there is no limit to what Steyer will spend. If it is Becerra and Hilton, Becerra is the next governor of California.
1: Now, if anybody other than Anna Navarro said every Latino I know is on Steyer's payroll, he or she would be called racist. When we come back, Brandon Gill dared ask a Ohio state lawmaker whether Somali immigration was good for the state of Ohio. 888-971-SAGE, 888-971-7243. Do not leave town.
0: Larry will be right back. Stay tuned.

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2: With SRN News, I'm Keith Peters in Washington. The House passes a resolution to end the war with Iran. Correspondent Bernie Bennett has the story.
3: House lawmakers on Wednesday passed legislation designed to force President Trump to end the Iran war, marking a victory for Democrats and the constitutional purists who say the conflict is illegal without explicit congressional approval. The tally was 215 to 208, with four Republicans, Congressman Thomas Massie of Kentucky, Brian Fitzpatrick of Pennsylvania, Tom Barrett of Michigan, and Warren Davidson of Ohio, joining every Democrat in supporting the measure. Democrats in the House and Senate have yet to get behind a bicameral measure that could be sent to Mr. Trump's desk. Bernie Bennett in Washington.
2: On Wall Street, the Dow down by 620 points. The Nasdaq dropped 239. The S&P 500 lower by 56. Oil near $96 a barrel. 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